0: hold tight, Buck.
1: Yeah.
0: Here you come.
1: Thanks, boys. Thanks.
0: Charlie, stop all and keep her nose into the barge.
2: Okay.
0: Yeah. Oh, what happened, Buck?
1: Oh, I must have hit something. Water came pouring in under one of them crates.
0: Fred, we better board her.
1: No, don't. She'll flip over any minute.
0: Well, I gotta try to save that cargo.
1: Now, listen to me. She's my barge. I know her. I tell you, she'll flip over.
0: Come on, Fred.
3: Right.
1: Wait, don't.
0: Careful with that leg now.
4: Yep.
0: There. Hey, water's coming in over here. Yeah. From under that crate.
3: Mm-hmm.
0: Come on, let's move it.
3: That port side's almost under now.
0: Yeah, we got time.
4: Yep.
0: Hey,
5: that's the heaviest aspirin I ever saw.
3: Hey, look at her pour.
0: Whatever could have made a hole that big?
3: I don't know, but nothing will plug that.
0: Looks like it was blown out.
1: Cap! Cap! He's going!
3: He's right. Come on, Cap. Let's get back on the tug.

0: The following week, at a nearby FBI field office, Special Agent Hal Weber approaches the desk of Agent Jim Taylor.
1: Hi, Jim.
2: Oh, hello, Hal. I thought you were on vacation.
1: Yes, AC called me back.
2: Oh, it's a tough break. You just sign in?
1: No, I hit town last night and went right on to an assignment. I've been over to Maritime Inquiry all day. I brought you pretty complete notes on the testimony.
2: Wait a minute. Why bring them to me?
1: The chief said to turn everything over to you.
2: Oh?
1: I've got to take a statement over at Memorial Hospital.
2: Oh, I see.
1: This is an inquiry into a barge sinking out on the lake. The tug W.R. Jones was hauling it at the time.
2: What's the reason for the inquiry?
1: Captain Fannin of the tug reported he thought the barge sank because a hole had been blown in her hull.
2: Who was riding the barge?
1: No waterfront character named Buck Nelson.
2: You got any background on him?
1: He leased it from Consolidated Boat and rented it for short hauls. He testified the tug was going so fast a submerged log ripped clean through the barge's hull.
2: How thick are those things?
1: Four-inch pine.
2: Take a pretty sharp log to rip through that, wouldn't it?
1: Yeah, whatever the reason was, the cargo's gone for good.
2: What was it, Hal?
1: It was aspirin. It belonged to the Page Drug Company. From what I understand, that's a one-man outfit, somebody named Robert Page.
2: He testify?
1: He said it was in bottles, but they weren't watertight, so the minute they submerged, goodbye aspirin.
2: Yeah. What's our angle?
1: The barge owner thinks it may have been scuttled.
2: Oh.
1: Here, Jim. Here's everybody's address. Page, Captain Fannin off the tug, and Buck Nelson's.
2: All right, thanks, Al. I'll start interviews.

0: Hello, Mr. Page.
1: Hi, Skipper. Have a chair.
0: Yeah, thanks. Well, the inquiry ended today.
1: Did you have to testify again?
0: No. I was there, but they didn't call me.
1: That's fine. When'll the board give a decision?
0: Yeah, in about a week, I guess. Oh, did you like what I said when they asked me them questions?
1: Yes, your testimony was very good.
0: Well, when can I get my money?
1: I've got it right here.
0: Oh, fine.
1: Here you are. 50, 100, 150, 2.
0: That's it, thanks.
1: And this is your ticket for the train.
0: Fine.
1: Well, that's all, Skipper.
0: Oh. Well, so long, Mr. Page.
1: Bye.
0: I'll write and let you know where I am.
1: Do that. Now, if I ever need another barge scuttled, you'll do it for me.

0: Y'all. Down there, anybody aboard?
1: You looking for somebody, mister?
0: Yes, I am. Captain Fannin.
1: Well, come aboard.
0: Thank you.
1: I'm Captain Fannin.
0: Oh, are you, Captain? I'm a special agent of the FBI. Here's my credentials.
1: Mm. Now, let's get inside.
0: All right.
2: Careful of the step.
0: Yeah, thanks.
1: Go ahead.
0: All right.
2: My mate, Fred Hunt.
0: Mr. Hunt, Taylor's my name.
1: How are you, Mr. Taylor?
0: How are you?
1: From the FBI.
3: Well, not on the barge deal.
0: Yeah, that's right.
3: They'll have the Marines in on it before they're through.
1: What can I do for you, Taylor?
0: Well, I wasn't at the inquiry this morning, but I've got some of the testimony. I'd like to go over it briefly, if you don't mind.
1: Well, not much to go over. The old man's lying.
3: That's right.
0: Well, now, as I understand it, you're not positive there was an explosion. You just think so.
1: Yeah, I'm positive about one thing. We were on automatic pilot when Buck Nelson started yelling. We were doing 4 knots an hour.
0: That's about 5 miles an hour, isn't it?
1: A little under. Yeah, but say it's fine. Uh-huh. Still be too slow for any log to shear through that hull.
0: Had you been speeding before the accident?
1: No, and I could prove it. Just take a look at this chart.
0: Uh-huh.
1: Now, we picked up the barge at Pier 19, where we are now. This is it here.
0: I see.
1: And our log shows we pulled out at 9:30 in the morning. Barge sank out here. The X is right there.
3: That's 28 miles from the dock.
1: Well, we were averaging around 4 miles an hour.
3: We were bucking the wind all the way, too. Even if we wanted to speed, we couldn't have.
0: Mm-hmm. Captain, how deep is the lake out there where you have the X mark?
1: Well, this marking here is 60, but these shaded lines mean a shoal. I'd say the barge sank in about 40 feet.
0: I see. You two staying here?
1: Aboard the tug?
0: No, I mean in town.
1: Yeah, we got to. They picked up our papers.
3: We're stuck till the board makes their decision.
0: I see. Well, I'm on my way now to see Buck Nelson. Do you, you know him well?
1: Oh, had a few drinks with him now and then.
0: What can you tell me about him?
1: He's a harmless old lush. At least I always thought he was harmless until he told that story at the inquiry.
0: I see. Well, thanks, Captain. You too, Mr. Hunt. If I have anything else, I'll catch you at the hearing.

0: Al, what are you doing around this lake?
1: Finishing my report, Jim. How about you?
0: Oh, I just interviewed that tugboat captain and his mate.
1: Yeah, you get anything?
0: No, just confirmation on the testimony. The old man from the barge is the one I'd like to see.
1: Buck Nelson?
0: Yeah.
1: Well, his address is in my notes with the others.
0: Yeah, I know, but he's moved.
1: Oh? Check the waterfront saloons?
0: Yeah, all of them. Nelson hasn't been seen since the second day of the inquiry.
1: That when he moved?
0: Yeah, as far as I can find out, he just plain disappeared.
1: Uh-huh. He told me the morning of the inquiry that he'd been on the waterfront here for 31 years. Kind of proud of it, too.
0: Yeah, I heard the same thing. That's why I don't particularly like his vanishing at this point.
1: Well, there'd really be no reason for him to hang around with the barge gone, you know.
0: No, I guess not. Oh, Hal, did you check on this man, Robert Page?
1: The one who owned the aspirin?
0: Yeah.
1: He's got no record, and he's been a wholesale drug supplier quite a few years. That's about all I got.
0: Now, Buck Nelson told the inquiry board he used to haul fairly regularly for Page, didn't he?
1: About one load a month.
0: Well, and if Nelson does get himself a new barge, he just might contact Page.
1: Yeah, probably.
0: I think I'll go see him.

0: Come right in, Mr. Taylor.
1: Thank you.
0: My secretary says you're with the FBI.
1: That's right, Mr. Page. Here are my credentials.
0: I see. Well, what can I do for you?
1: Well, you can help me find a man named Buck Nelson, if you can.
0: Who?
1: Buck Nelson. The old man whose barge was hauling that shipment of aspirin for you.
0: Oh, sure.
1: Do you know where he is?
0: Well, not offhand, but my secretary must have his address.
1: The new one?
0: The same place we contacted him. A rooming house over by the river.
1: Oh, he's gone from there.
0: Oh? When?
1: Well, he moved the day he finished testifying at the inquiry.
0: Then I wouldn't have any idea where he is. What did you want him for?
1: His testimony was in direct conflict with the story told by the men on the tug. They think he scuttled the barge.
0: I can't believe that.
1: Well, that was their testimony. How long have you known Nelson?
0: Not long.
1: Ever had any other unusual experiences with him?
0: No.
1: How much of a load was he hauling for you?
0: $9,000 worth.
1: Insured?
0: No.
1: It's a pretty big loss.
0: You want to know how big it really was? I filed my bankruptcy papers this morning.

0: We will return in just a moment to tonight's exciting case from the official file of your FBI. Now let's visit the living room of Mr. Edward Farrell. 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
1: And another thing, our friends the Bishops were over the other night, and Jim was telling me about an insurance plan he has that'll cover his kids' college expenses. Can you tell me what it's all about?
2: Well, Mr. Farrell, I drew up the program for Jim Bishop's boy. 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It's the painless way to pay for a college education.
1: Do you mind explaining?
2: Well, you've probably bought things on easy payment plans, haven't you?
1: Sure. The house, my car, and radio, too.
2: So you've been able to buy a number of things you wouldn't have been able to afford if you hadn't been able to pay for them in installments. Well, that's why the Equitable Education Fund is such a good thing. Easy payments starting now are spread over 16 or 17 years. And that's better than taking a beating during the 4 years your boy's actually in college.
1: That makes sense.
2: Another thing, an Equitable Education Fund is sure. If you die, the fund is immediately paid up in full, and it's turned over to your boy with interest when he's ready to enter college.
1: Does your kid have to be any special age when you start? My kid's only a year old, you know.
2: Well, the earlier you start, the lower your yearly cost. Figure up how much money you can spare to put into a plan like this. Maybe you can afford one that will pay half of the educational costs. Suppose, for instance, you decide on a $2,500 fund that would cost you...
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2: That's EQUITABLE.
0: The Equitable Life Assurance Society of the United States. And now back to the FBI file, The Telltale Cargo.
3: You have just heard the opening of a crime in which two seemingly ill-assorted characters have joined forces to break the law. Buck Nelson is a drunkard from the dregs of society. Mr. Page, if you accept him at his face value, is a respected businessman. What they have in common is a distorted mind, a criminal mind. Such a mind may be extremely intelligent, but its ability to function with true efficiency is blocked by a warped temperament, a childish, unreliable personality. From these misfits are recruited today's army of criminals, people whose thinking is muddled, people whose acts are characterized by a strange mixture of shrewdness and stupidity. Their plans often combine amazing ingenuity with an equally amazing lack of ordinary horse sense. That a man like Page should join in a conspiracy with a befuddled outcast like Buck Nelson is a perfect example of this basic weakness of the criminal mind. Tonight's file continues later that day at the FBI field office. Special Agent Jim Taylor is signing in when Agent Hal Weber approaches.
4: Jim, you see Mr. Page yet?
5: Yeah, Hal. He had quite a story to tell.
4: Huh?
5: The barge going down forced him into bankruptcy. I think we ought to look into those papers.
4: Well, you think there's something wrong with them?
5: Well, there might be. There's a lot of things about Mr. Page that don't quite add up. For one thing, he sounded almost satisfied when he told me about the bankruptcy. Mm-hmm. What's more, he acted as though he barely knew Buck Nelson.
4: I understand Nelson worked for him quite often.
5: Well, there was more of a relationship than that. I went by the Consolidated Boat Company.
4: The owners of the barge?
5: Yeah, that's right. Buck Nelson didn't have enough credit to lease the barge on his own without a deposit. So he got somebody to guarantee the rental payments.
4: Oh, Page?
5: Right. I also stopped by police headquarters.
4: Well, Nelson has no record, Jim. We checked that.
5: Well, he's got a traffic record, though. He was arrested for drunk driving, and who do you think bailed him out? Mr. Robert Page.
4: A lot to do for a casual acquaintance.
5: Yeah. Unfortunately, it doesn't prove anything concrete.
4: We may have more news in the morning, Jim. Captain Fannin called in.
5: Oh, what for?
4: The inquiry board is sending a diver down to inspect the barge's hull. He's going out on Fannin's tug.
5: Yeah, that's great. Come on inside, will you? I want to make a phone call.
4: Yeah, to whom?
5: Captain Fannin. If there's room, I'd like to go out with him.

0: Cap?
1: You heard from the diver?
2: Not yet.
0: We were right about the depth. He's using 43 feet of air hose.
1: Oh?
2: A friend, hook up that spare earphone. Give it to Tanner.
0: All right.
2: Well, lucky we didn't get too much wind today.
1: Well, that wouldn't make too much difference to him, would it, Captain?
2: No, but it'd be tougher on us up here. Mm. When the wind really blows, this lake gets rough.
0: Here you are.
1: No, thanks very much.
3: Hello upstairs. Hello upstairs. Can you hear me?
2: Yes, Miller.
3: I just spotted the barge.
2: Tanner, want to talk to him?
1: Yeah, please. Thanks. Miller, this is Agent Taylor. Have you located the place where the hull was ripped open?
3: Oh, not yet. I'll call you when I do.
1: Okay.
2: Fred, go in the cabin, pour us all some coffee.
0: Sure, Cap.
2: Tanner, you heard when that inquiry board's handing down a decision?
1: No, Captain, I haven't.
2: I hope they do it soon.
3: Hello upstairs. Can you hear me?
1: Yes, Miller.
3: I found the hole. Sure looks like it was blown out.
1: Oh?
3: There's clean wood right through to the bottom of the hull. She was stowed in by a submerged log. The log had come through a place where the wood was rotting.
2: That's what I said at the inquiry.
3: And another thing. There's a black smudge around the hole on the deck. Looks like a powder burn.
1: Miller, you see any crates down there?
3: Yeah. The water's beaten some of them pretty bad. But a few are still in good shape.
1: Cap, can we get some of the crates up here?
2: Sure. Miller, stay where you are.

0: Hello?
1: Hi, Mr. Page. Greetings. Greetings and salutations.
0: Who is this?
1: Can't you guess? It's an old friend. An old friend.
0: Skipper.
1: Right.
0: Where are you?
1: On River Street. River Street at the junction of Maple Avenue.
0: But you went to New York.
1: I went to New York, but I didn't like it. So I came right back to River Street. River Street at the junction of
0: You're
1: Maple...
0: drunk.
1: Not yet, but I will be.
0: Why didn't you go someplace else? Why'd you come back here?
1: My friends are here. You know something, Mr. Page? It's no fun drinking with strangers. I wanted to see you.
0: What for?
1: I spent all my money.
0: Well, that's too bad.
1: And I figured you might want to stake me again.
0: Oh, no.
1: No? No? The inquiry board ain't handed down their word yet. Now, if I was to tell all of a sudden, if I should suddenly remember what happened and call them...
0: How much do you want?
1: $500 to do it. I need it now, today.
0: You say you're at River Street?
1: Yeah, River Street at the junction of...
0: I know. I'll get the money and bring it right over.

0: Al, anything come in on Buck Nelson?
1: No.
0: We really want him now. The diver found evidence that the barge was scuttled.
1: Oh, how?
0: Well, there was some kind of a blast on deck. He found a black smudge around the hull.
1: Did you bring up any of the sunken crates?
0: Yeah, we lifted a few up onto the tug and opened them. They were filled with old magazines.
1: Uh-huh. You think Buck Nelson was working with Page?
0: Could have been, Al.
1: It'd mean larceny with those bankruptcy papers.
0: It's worth checking.
1: Where do we start?
0: You take warehouses, will you? See if anybody stored that load of aspirin.
1: Okay.
0: I'll find out what I can about Mr. Page's financial condition. Hello, sir. My name is Taylor.
2: Yes, Mr. Taylor?
0: I'm a special agent of the FBI. Here are my credentials.
2: And what can I do for you, sir?
0: I'd like some information about a man named Robert Page. He bought some drugs from your company.
2: I know, Mr. Page.
0: Do you know anything about his financial condition?
2: Quite a good deal. He paid us with a bad check.
1: Weber speaking.
3: Al, Jim Taylor.
1: Yeah, how you doing, Jim?
3: Well, I got a statement from ABC Drug. Page gave them a bad check for the aspirin.
1: For how much?
3: $9,000.
1: He's no piker.
3: No, did you get anything?
1: I have a lead. It should break by the time you get here.
0: Anything happen, Hal?
1: Yeah, I think I've located the aspirin.
0: Oh, where?
1: In a warehouse in Water Street.
0: In Page's name?
1: It's being traced.
0: Fine, I'll go see him. Come in, Mr. Page.
4: Of course, Mr. Taylor. I'm late for an appointment now. I hope this won't take long.
0: No, sir, it shouldn't.
4: Good.
0: Mr. Page, I've been asking some questions about your financial standing.
4: Oh?
0: Yes, I found out about that bad check that you gave the ABC Drug Company last month.
4: Well, that shortage was an accident. I explained that to them.
0: And they gave you 30 days to make it good. Mr. Page, your time is up this week.
4: If that $9,000 worth of aspirin hadn't sunk, I could have cleaned up the whole affair.
0: It didn't sink, Mr. P.

0: Accusations, Mr. Page. They're facts.
1: Ah, Mr. Page.
2: Get out of here, Nelson.
1: Well, why didn't you keep our date?
2: I said get out.
0: Just a minute, please. Are you Nelson, the barge captain?
1: That's right.
0: And you had a date with Mr. Page here?
1: Certainly did.
2: He's lying.
1: Are you going to sit there and tell this man we didn't talk on that little old telephone about an hour ago?
2: He's drunk.
1: Sure I'm drunk. But let me tell you something. You're no friend of mine. The least you could do is to return a favor.
0: Did he do you a favor?
1: I did one for him. Went swimming in the middle of the lake.
2: Look, Nelson.
1: No, that's no kind of exercise for a man of my age.
0: Did Mr. Page pay you to go swimming?
1: $200.
2: Now, just a minute.
0: Hold it, Page, will you?
1: Wait a minute, wait a minute. Now, here I am, broke again. Say, could you let a fella have a few dollars so I can get on my feet again?
0: Well, I'm afraid not, but I've got two warrants here. You're both under arrest.

Robert Page was tried and convicted for violating the federal bankruptcy statute. Buck Nelson was found guilty at his trial of scuttling a vessel in interstate commerce. Both received long prison sentences. After the findings of the investigation by FBI Special Agents Taylor and Weber were made available to the Marine Inquiry Board, they reinstated the papers of Captain Fannin and the mate, Fred Hunt. Tonight's case concerned the activities of people whose lives do not ordinarily make headlines. Yet the work done by the Federal Bureau of Investigation on this file was important to you, the decent people of America. It was important because it showed how special agents are taught to approach every investigation. No person is to be considered innocent or guilty because of circumstantial evidence. By a ruling of FBI Director J. Edgar Hoover, special agents may report only on the facts, and those facts must be proven. The evidence collected by the men of your FBI is turned over to the Attorney General, who tries the case as your representative. The facts given to him must be conclusive enough to stand up in a court of law, in an American court where the accused has as many rights as the accuser. Your FBI is proud of the record it has made, which in the last year saw 98% of the people it arrested found guilty in those open courts. For every special agent knows that truth is the firmest pillar of freedom, of his freedom and yours.

Now, a quick review of the Equitable Education Fund. 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Next week, we will dramatize another case from the files of the Federal Bureau of Investigation. Its subject, armed robbery. Its title, The Harvest. The incidents used in tonight's Equitable Life Assurance Society's broadcast are adapted from the files of the Federal Bureau of Investigation. However, all names used are fictitious, and any similarity thereof to the names of places or persons living or dead is accidental. Tonight, the music was composed and conducted by Frederick Steiner. The author was Jerry D. Lewis. Your narrator was William Woodson, and Special Agent Taylor was played by Stacey Harris. Others in the cast were Walter Catlett, Dick Crenna, Whit Connor, Tony Hughes, Bill Johnstone, and Carlton Young. This Is Your FBI is a Jerry Devine production. This is Larry Keating speaking for the Equitable Life Assurance Society of the United States and the Equitable Society's representative in your community, and inviting you to tune in again next week at this same time when the Equitable Life Assurance Society will bring you another thrilling transcribed story from the files of the Federal Bureau of Investigation. The Harvest on This Is Your FBI.

0: 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This program came to you from Hollywood.
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1: 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Tonight's FBI file, The Perilous Secret.

0: Unless you, someone in your family, or one of your close friends is engaged in the profession of law enforcement, it is very doubtful that you're entirely aware of the daily, constant presence of crime. The Federal Bureau of Investigation makes that statement with the full knowledge that this official broadcast from its files is heard in many remote hamlets as well as in larger cities. Wherever you may find yourself at the moment, crime is somewhere near. You need no more proof than the fact that one out of every 19 people in this country have fingerprint arrest records. Do you know more than 19 people? If you do, it is possible that at least one of them has such a record at FBI headquarters in Washington. That figure holds true not alone for the slum sections of large metropolitan centers, but for every part of the nation. People are arrested in hovels and in mansions, in bleak corners of the desert and outside the general stores in small towns. They are, in short, arrested everywhere, because crime is everywhere. Criminals have infested the land until they are as much a part of the current scene as the horizon. Take tomorrow morning's edition of your newspaper. Note every story that refers in any way to crime or to criminal operations, and you will discover, possibly with something of a shock, how active America's criminals are and how they affect everyone. Everyone, including you. Tonight's file opens in a cheap furnished room located in the downtown district of a large Midwestern city. It is early Sunday morning, but the shade is drawn and no sunlight filters through the single grimy window. A lean, sallow-complexioned man tosses restlessly in bed as someone knocks on the door.
1: Oh, go away.
2: Open up, Charlie.
1: Come back later.
2: Ben Evans.
1: Oh, well, just a minute. What's with coming here in the middle of the night?
2: It's 10 in the morning, Charlie.
1: Oh, well, I didn't get any sleep. Them pickpockets in the next room had a party last night. Just broke up.
2: You working?
1: About an hour ago. I say.
2: You working?
1: Yeah. I can't get lucky, Ben. Last night I made a drunk, tail him, roll him, and wind up with 23 clams.
2: Like to do a job for me?
1: How much?
2: 500.
1: Oh, well, what's the deal?
2: Ever heard of Al Craig?
1: Yeah, what about
2: him? Called me last week from out of town. Wanted to sell me $30,000 worth of diamonds.
1: Yeah?
2: Yesterday he was on his way to my apartment to deliver them. He came in the building, thought he was being followed. So instead of using the elevator, he took the stairs.
1: A cop telling him?
2: Yes, right behind him. He got nervous and dropped the jewelry into the incinerator chute.
1: The whole thing?
2: Mm-hmm. In the velvet bag. Then he kept going, and the cop caught him on the roof.
1: Tough break. But what has it got to do with your giving me 500, huh?
2: Diamonds don't melt, Charlie. They're still in the incinerator, and it isn't used over the weekend. I can't go into the incinerator, but you can. Now, what do you say?
1: For 500, I'll deliver the whole building, brick by brick.
2: All I want is that bag. Put on some clothes and go over and get it for me.
1: When?
2: Right now.

0: Mr. Mitchell. Mr. Mitchell.
1: Right here, Dickie. Right
0: you promised
1: here.
0: To tell us a story, didn't he, Peggy?
2: Yes, she did. The one about the tigers.
1: One about the tigers? Oh, I did, yeah.
2: Can you tell it to us now?
1: I don't see why not. Sit down.
2: Okay. All right.
1: Now, just imagine that this basement is in the middle of darkest Africa.
2: Uh-huh.
1: Over there, where the dumb waiter is a forest. Big trees.
2: What
1: and...
2: kind?
1: Oh, all kinds. Over here by the furnace, there's a river with crocodiles in it.
0: Big ones?
1: Oh, terrible big ones. In back of us, by the pipes, is a cave. Big and dark and mysterious.
2: Jeez.
1: Around the corner where the incinerator is the desert.
2: Where's the tiger?
1: He's coming, Peggy. He's coming. Now then, in the dead of night, I was walking toward the forest when I heard a strange noise. I wheeled around, and out of the mouth of the cave comes a saber-toothed tiger.
0: A ferocious one?
1: Oh, yes. I lower my rifle and start to shoot. But it's no use. The bullets bounce off. Closer and closer he comes.
2: Were you scared?
1: Well, I haven't got time. Pretty soon, I'm out of ammunition. I drop my rifle, and the tiger jumps. We roll over and over, and when we stop, he's on top of me.
2: Oh.
1: His giant mouth is open, and he's about to bite me.
2: Gee, Mr. Mitchell, what happened?
1: Well, now... It suddenly comes to my mind that saber-toothed tigers are very ticklish.
2: They are?
1: Sure, just like you children. So, I reach up and brush my finger over his ribs, see? Like this. And like this. And that's how I escaped.
2: Oh, I'm glad you did.
0: Somebody's coming down here.
1: Maybe it's that nurse of yours.
0: We're not supposed to be here.
1: Well, say, you better hide. Over there, behind the pipes.
0: Okay. Hmm? Come on, Peggy.
2: Okay.
3: You're the superintendent?
1: No, the fireman.
3: Where's the incinerator?
1: On the other side of the building.
3: Can you take me over there?
1: Oh, sure thing. Come on.
2: Are they gone, Dickie?
0: Yeah.
2: Well, let's go upstairs.
4: Meanwhile, at the local FBI field office, Police Detective Hank Walden approaches the desk of Special Agent Jim Taylor.
5: Hello, Hank.
6: Hi, Jim.
5: What brings you up here on a Sunday?
6: Business. I was in to see your agent in charge and... You're nominated to work with me.
5: Oh, on what?
6: One of the men on my squad recognized a jewel thief named Al Craig last night.
5: Oh, here in town?
6: Yes, over on River Drive.
5: Mm-hmm.
6: He followed him. Craig went into that big apartment house on the corner of River Drive and Madison Street.
5: Must be more jewelry in that building than there is in Tiffany's.
6: Well, as much anyway. Craig got inside the building and started to walk up instead of riding the elevator. My man followed, staying a floor below him all the way.
5: Craig try to pull a job?
6: No, he just kept going. He was collared on the roof.
5: Mm-hmm. Anything incriminating on him?
6: No.
5: It doesn't look like you have much of a case.
6: I didn't think so either till we booked Craig on suspicious conduct and went over to search his hotel room.
5: Oh, did you find anything?
6: No jewels, but quite a few settings.
5: They
6: looked kind of familiar, but I couldn't make them. Then this morning I remembered seeing descriptions of every one of them.
5: Where?
6: In a notice your office sent out. They were stolen last month back east.
5: Oh, have you talked to Craig since then?
6: No, I came right up here.
5: Thanks, Hank. I'll go over and see him now. With this kind of proof, maybe he'll talk.

0: Debbie. I want to play with the fellas.
1: But I got something to tell you.
0: What?
1: It's about Mr. Mitchell. He got hurt.
0: Huh?
1: It happened a little while ago.
0: How do you know?
1: Well, I was playing in front of the house, and all of a sudden there were a lot of men, policemen and everything. And an ambulance came and took Mr. Mitchell away.
0: Well, how was he hurt?
1: Somebody hit him.
0: Gee.
1: I know who it was.
0: Who?
1: That man.
0: What man?
1: The man we saw when we were hiding behind the pipes. I heard a policeman say they found Mr. Mitchell by the incinerator. Remember, the man asked Mr. Mitchell to take him over there.
0: Uh-huh.
1: And all the policemen in front of the house were going around asking people if they knew who did it.
0: Well, did they ask you?
1: No.
0: Well, if they do, don't tell them.
1: Why not?
0: Because then Mom will know we're in the basement again. She won't give us any allowance.
1: Oh.
0: So if you want to go to the movies on Saturday, we'd better keep quiet.

0: Hank, I just finished interviewing Al Craig.
1: Get anything, Jim?
0: Mostly insults. Craig says we planted evidence in his room to frame him.
1: I got something a few minutes ago that might tie in.
0: No, what is it?
1: I got a call from the precinct captain in the River Drive district.
0: Yeah?
1: A man named Mitchell, who works in the building Craig entered last night, was found unconscious on the floor in the basement near the incinerator.
0: Well, how does that tie in with Craig?
1: Mitchell said he was attacked by a man who came to get a bag of jewelry out of the incinerator.
0: Oh? He described the man?
1: No, he passed out before he could.
0: Where is this Mitchell now?
1: City Hospital. He's still unconscious, though. The doctor said he'd call as soon as he can be questioned.

0: Hello?
1: Ben?
0: Mm-hmm.
1: Charlie.
0: You idiot.
1: But what's the matter?
0: Who told you to slug the old man?
1: Well, I had to. When he saw what was in that bag, he said he'd have to turn it over to the superintendent.
0: Have you got it?
1: It might kick.
0: Anybody besides the old man see you?
1: No.
0: Wait about an hour and call me back.
1: What for?
0: If the cops are gone by then, you can drive over here and meet me in front of the building.
1: Wonder why I get paid off.
0: After I examine the stuff.
1: Now, look,
0: it's not
1: man,
0: that
1: I've
0: I don't trust you, Charlie, but I'd hate to pay $500 for a box of candy.

0: tiger?
1: No. You know, Mr. Evans?
0: The nice man who gives us candy?
1: Uh-huh. Well, he was talking to another man in a car. It was the man we saw in the basement.
0: Oh. Did he hit Mr. Evans?
1: No, they were just talking.
0: Are you sure it was him?
1: Yeah. I think we ought to tell Mr. Evans to be careful. Come on.
0: Okay.
2: Mr. Evans! Mr. Evans!
3: Oh, hello there.
0: Well, tell him, Dickie.
1: All right. You know that man you were just talking to?
3: Which one?
1: He was in a car that was here a couple of minutes ago.
3: What about him?
0: Well, go ahead, Dickie.
1: He's the one who hit Mr. Mitchell.
3: Now, whatever makes you think that?
1: We saw him in the basement today.
3: You did?
1: Yes. He asked Mr. Mitchell to show him where the incinerator was.
3: You must be mistaken. It couldn't be the same man.
1: Well, it is. I know it.
3: You're sure?
1: Yes.
3: Come on, children. We'd better talk this thing over.
1: Where are we going, Mr. Evans?
3: For a little ride in my car.

0: We will return in just a minute to tonight's exciting case from the official files of your FBI. Now a quick interview with the man who can honestly say,
1: "For me, life began at 60.
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1: A few dollars a week did it for me.
0: Friends, why not profit by Mr. Snyder's example? Why not phone your Equitable Society representative without delay or send a postcard care of this station to the Equitable Society?
1: That's EQUITABLE.
0: The Equitable Life Assurance Society of the United States. And now back to the FBI file, The Perilous Secret.

0: Cartoonists through the years have enjoyed the plaudits of the people, and in most cases, rightly so. For by their efforts, they have caused laughter to ripple across the nation, and indeed around the world. Most people are familiar with their work, with the stout, cruel, well-dressed figure that denotes a business tycoon, with the criminal almost invariably shown to be leering, trigger-happy, and hard-faced. Fortunately, the majority of readers have come to know that business tycoons are not of necessity ogres, and have grown to realize that most of the stock characters in cartoons are figments of an artist's imagination. However, unfortunately, people have not realized that in regards to criminals. They have not yet accepted the fact as truth that a man can break every law ever written into the books and still appear as innocent as a statue of justice. Witness the man we have called Evans in tonight's case from the files of your FBI. He is urbane and charming with children and grown-ups alike. True, his charm is counterfeit, but the world does not know that. And neither would you if you met him at a club or a friend's house or anywhere else. The variety of physical appearance among the criminals of America is as great as it is among decent law-abiding citizens. That is the point your FBI would like you to take away from this evening's program. Phrased differently, don't suspect every stranger of being a criminal, but also don't be too sure he's not. Tonight's file continues at the local FBI field office.
1: I think I've got something, Hank.
2: What?
1: I went over to that apartment building where old man Mitchell was slugged. I talked to the superintendent.
2: Mm-hmm.
1: I took a copy of a list of the tenants. One of them is a man named Ben Evans. He's a jeweler, at least he claims to be. Actually, he's a fence for stolen jewelry.
2: Yes, I've heard of him.
1: Oh? Well, Hank, I figure that Craig had some loot on him when he entered that apartment house last night. He knew he was being followed. He dropped the bag down the incinerator.
2: Could be.
1: Well, if I'm right, he was probably making a delivery to Evans.
2: It's going to be tough to make that stick.
1: Yeah, I know. Oh, pardon me, everybody.
2: Sure.
1: Special Agent Taylor speaking.
3: Dr. Corday at City Hospital, Mr. Taylor.
1: Oh, yes, Dr. Corday.
3: Mr. Mitchell has regained consciousness. I understand you wanted to question him.
1: That's right, Doctor, we do. Thank you for calling, sir. I'll be right down.

0: Children?
1: Yes, Mr. Evans?
0: How would you like me to tell you a little story?
1: Oh, I like stories.
0: Good. Well, let's see if I can think of one. This is a good one. One time, there were two children. They were just about your ages. The boy was 11 and the girl was 8.
1: I'm 9.
0: Oh, well, anyway, they found out that a certain man had done something bad. They told on him, and do you know what happened?
1: No.
0: He was sent to prison for 20 years, but he didn't stay there that long. In a little while, he escaped.
2: I saw a man escape from jail in a movie.
0: No. Well, he knew that the little children had told on him, and he was very mad at them. Well, after he escaped, he waited until it got real dark. And then, after the little boy and his sister were asleep, he climbed in their window. And then he took out a long knife, a great big long one, and he killed them both.
1: Oh, I don't like that story.
0: I'm not finished yet. After he killed them, he went in with another knife, even bigger and longer than the first one, and he killed their mommy and daddy.
1: Oh, no more, Mr. Evans. Don't tell me anymore.
2: Me either.
0: You wouldn't want that to happen to you, would you?
1: Oh, no.
0: Then the best thing you can do is forget you ever saw that man in the basement.

0: Detective Walden speaking.
1: Jim Taylor, Hank.
0: Yes, Jim, where are you?
1: Still at the hospital.
0: Get anything from old man Mitchell?
1: Well, I'm not sure.
0: What about an ident on the man who attacked him?
1: Not a very good one, Hank.
0: But the location of his injury shows he was struck from in front. He must have seen the man.
1: I've got a tentative suspect, Hank, but only tentative.
0: How'd you come up with him?
1: Well, from the vague description that Mitchell gave me, I had some pictures taken out of our files and sent down here. He picked one out, but he's not sure it's the right man.
0: Who is it?
1: Somebody named Charlie Larimer.
0: Oh, yes, I know him.
1: Hmm?
0: Petty larceny hoodlum. Been arrested a couple of times for rolling drunks.
1: Yeah. Well, the old man said there's a chance I might be able to find out whether or not it really was Larimer.
0: How?
1: Two of the children who live in the building were in the basement at the time. They were hiding behind some pipes, but Mitchell thinks they got a look at his visitor. So I'm going to go up and see the children right now.
0: Okay.
1: As soon as I finish talking to them, Hank, I'll call you back.

0: Hello.
1: Well, you're Dick and Peggy Sterling, aren't you?
2: How do you know?
1: Well, the doorman just told me. Can I talk to you for a couple of minutes?
2: What for?
1: I'm from the FBI.
2: A G-man?
1: Yes.
2: A real one?
1: That's right. I've just been to the hospital to see Mr. Mitchell.
2: Oh, how is he?
1: He's getting better.
2: Oh, I'm glad.
1: He told me that you were in the basement this morning when a man came down there.
2: He did?
1: Mm-hmm. Did you see the man? Did you? You both like Mr. Mitchell, don't you?
2: Well, sure.
1: And you don't think it's right for anybody to hurt him, do you?
2: No.
1: Well, I'd like to find the man who hit Mr. Mitchell. Now, if you saw him, you can help me.
2: How?
1: Well, I've got a picture that Mr. Mitchell asked me to show you. He thinks it's the man who hit him. Here, see if you do. You recognize him? Is that the man you saw in the basement?
2: Go away.
1: I wish you'd answer my question.
2: You leave us alone. We don't want our mommy and daddy to be killed.
1: Where did you get that idea?
2: Don't say anything more to him, Peggy. Let's go to the house. Come on.

0: Just a minute.
1: Hello, Mr. Evans.
0: Hello, children.
1: Can we talk to you, please?
0: Surely. Come on in.
1: Mr. Evans.
0: What?
1: We have something to tell you.
0: A secret?
2: A G-man came to see us.
0: What?
2: A real G-man, Mr. Evans.
0: When?
2: Just now.
0: What did he want?
1: He showed us a picture of that man.
0: Which man?
1: The one you were talking to. He wanted to know if we saw him in the basement today with Mr. Mitchell.
0: Did you tell him?
1: No, we did what you said.
2: We didn't say anything to him.
0: You're both smart children. Wait right here. Hello?
3: Charlie, Ben. You seen the stuff yet?
0: Yes, but we're in a jam.
3: Why?
0: Two kids spotted you in the basement this morning. They saw me talking to you.
3: Oh?
0: I've got them scared enough not to talk, but the old man at the hospital must have put the finger on you. Cop was around a little while ago and showed the kids your picture.
3: You want me to come up and get them?
0: No, I'll take care of them.
3: How?
0: I can lock them in a closet up here if anything should happen to them. Like maybe not having enough air to breathe, I can say it was an accident.
3: And then do I get my $500?
0: Sure. See me at the store in the morning. Children, will you come in here a minute?
4: Mind if I come in with them?
1: This is a G-man, Mr. Evans.
4: I figured somebody was scaring these kids to keep them quiet.
0: Now, just a
4: minute. Come on, Evans. We've got a lot to talk about.

Ben Evans and Al Craig were convicted in federal court for violating the Interstate Transportation of Stolen Property statute. Charlie Larimer was turned over to local authorities and received a 5-year sentence in state penitentiary. Before taking Evans to headquarters, Special Agent Taylor put a search warrant he was carrying to good use and located not only the package of jewels, but also a large cache of other stolen gems. Charlie Larimer was picked up at his furnished room a short while later. In tonight's case, you met one of the real enemies of every law enforcement officer, and also of you, the people, the fence. This receiver of stolen property usually maintains a respectable front for his illegal operations, a disguise which makes it unusually difficult to secure evidence against him. However, no fence ever gets away with it for very long. Sooner or later, either the local police or special agents of your FBI or both working together find the chink in his armor. The files on some of those men have remained open for a long time, and some remain open today. When they will be closed, no one can foretell. Criminals are apprehended every hour around the clock, for the field offices of the Federal Bureau of Investigation never close. Regarding those currently unsolved cases, you can be sure of one thing. Every special agent will continue to work on each of the files until they too end as this evening's did, with the arrest and conviction of the wanted criminals.

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2: Next week, we will dramatize another case from the files of the Federal Bureau of Investigation, a story revealing the intricate machinations of a criminal syndicate, its subject, Shakedown, its title, The Muscle Factory.
0: The incidents used in tonight's Equitable Life Assurance Society's broadcast are adapted from the files of the Federal Bureau of Investigation. However, all names used are fictitious, and any similarity thereof to the names of persons living or dead is accidental. Tonight, the music was composed and conducted by Frederick Steiner. The author was Jerry D. Lewis. Your narrator was William Woodson, and Special Agent Taylor was played by Stacey Harris. Others in the cast were Edmund MacDonald, Henry Morgan, Norma Jean Nilsen, Ted Osborne, Victor Rodman, and Jeff Silver. This Is Your FBI is a Jerry Devine production. This is Larry Keating speaking for the Equitable Life Assurance Society of the United States and the Equitable Society's representative in your community, and inviting you to tune in again next week at the same time when the Equitable Life Assurance Society will bring you another thrilling transcribed story from the files of the Federal Bureau of Investigation. The Muscle Factory on This Is Your FBI. 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
5: 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This is it. L&M is best, stands out from all the rest. Around Dodge City and in the territory on West, there's just one way to handle the killers and the spoilers, and that's with a U.S. Marshal and the smell of gun smoke.

0: Gunsmoke, starring William Conrad. The transcribed story of the violence that moved west with young America. And the story of a man who moved with it.
1: I'm that man. Matt Dillon, United States Marshal. The first man they look for and the last they want to meet. It's a chancy job, and it makes a man watchful and a little lonely.

0: How was that for, Chester?
1: Oh, I don't know. I just wanted to make a noise, I guess. It's so blame quiet out here on the prairie.
0: Now, you've been mighty quiet yourself.
1: I guess I run plumb out of conversation back a couple hours ago. It ain't I'm unsociable, Mr. Dillon.
0: Yeah, I know, Chester. It's been a long ride. Yeah, but we'll be in Dodge by dark.
1: Yes, sir. Just in time to go to bed.
0: You didn't have anything better to do, did you?
1: I guess not. Game of checkers with Doc, maybe. Oh, that man plays the doggondest, craziest game of checkers.
0: Hey, Chester. Mm. Over there.
1: What? Well, that smoke, Mr. Dillon.
0: Yeah.
1: Must be a grass fire, huh?
0: Well, was smoke that black?
1: Well, what is it then?
0: Isn't there a ranch over in that direction?
1: Well, now, yes, sir, there is. Not far, neither. Fellow's name's Claiborne, as I remember. Come here from Indiana about 4 years ago, him and his wife did. Awful nice fella.
0: Come on, Chester.
1: Planted corn the first year, but it didn't turn out very well.
0: Come on, Chester, we better take a look.

0: gracious, Mr. Dillon. The house, barn, everything.
1: Yeah, there's not much left, is there?
0: What do you suppose could have happened?
1: Yeah, there's one thing for sure. It wasn't an accident.
0: Hmm?
1: Look at the tracks, horses, all milling around.
0: There's sure a lot of them. What I don't understand is, where is Mr. Claiborne? Here's his house not hardly burnt to the ground yet.
1: Take a look over there, Chester.
0: Mr. Dillon.
1: Come on.
0: Oh, no.
1: Yeah, he should have stayed in Indiana.
0: And his wife, too. And I didn't even know they had a little one, Mr. Dillon. Looks like they was trying for cover in that little creek bed there.
1: Well, we can only do one thing for him now. Maybe there's a shovel left back there.
0: Mr. Dillon, who could have did a thing like that?
1: That's plain enough, isn't it?
0: Yes, but I didn't hear no Indian trouble right now.
1: I didn't either.
0: Mr. Dillon?
1: Yeah.
0: If them Indians were just here not very long ago, they couldn't have gone far.
1: That's right, Chester, they couldn't. All right, come on, let's look for that shovel.
0: Poor old Mr. Claiborne. Look out there, Mr. Dillon.
1: What?
0: Planted corn again, and it's doing real well, too.
1: Yeah. Hey, wait a minute, Chester. Listen.
0: Horses. A lot of them.
1: Yeah.
0: You think it could be them Indians coming back?
1: That could be. Get the rifles and we'll try a run for the creek bed.
0: No, too late, Mr. Dillon. They're coming over the rise. Well, Mr. Dillon, it ain't Indians. It's the Bluecoats.
1: Yeah.
0: A patrol, a whole company of them. Oh, my, ain't they a welcome sight.
1: Yeah, come on. Let's go meet them.

0: much more flavor.
1: L&M's got everything.
0: It's the best.
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0: This is it. L&M filters.
1: L&M's got everything.

0: What are you doing out here, Marshal?
1: We were riding in from Pawnee, and we saw the smoke, Lieutenant. We were a little too late.
0: So I see. Where are
1: Over
0: they?
1: Over there. All three of them.
0: We're pretty close on their trail now. Maybe we can get them before they find another ranch.
1: Well, from the prints, I figured them for Kiowa. But I didn't know there was any trouble.
0: There isn't. For the tribe, these are just renegades. Not more than 8 or 10 of them. Got all fired up and jumped the agency.
2: Fired up with cheap whiskey.
0: Maybe. But we can't be more than about 30 minutes behind them now. With luck, we'll get them before nightfall.
2: I sure hope so.
0: Marshal, we'll take over here for you. The horses need a few minutes' rest. Then we'll go on.
1: All right, Lieutenant. We'll head on into Dodge.
0: Keep your eyes open, Marshal, on the way.
1: Yeah. Yeah, we will.

0: You know, Mr. Dillon, it's a cussed crying shame. Them Indians can be as peaceful as anything, and then some ornery white man comes along and sells them some of that red eye, and they just go hog crazy.
1: Chester, an Indian's no different from anybody else with too much to drink. Now, the problem's deeper than that.
0: What do you mean?
1: Well, the Indians have lost a lot. They're a conquered people. That doesn't sit well with any man, Chester. And there are times when it makes him mad.
0: Yes, sir, that's so. I guess maybe you can't blame him entirely.
1: Not entirely.
0: Sir. Well, see now. That's a pretty little valley. Hey, look, there's somebody down there.
1: Yeah, looks like settlers.
0: They do indeed, with that Conestoga wagon. They built them a sod hut, too. Well, looks like we got neighbors we didn't know we had, Mr. Dillon.
1: Or maybe we're losing them before we get to know them. They seem to be packing the wagon.
0: Maybe they heard about the Indians.
1: Yeah, that's likely. Now, come on, we'll ride down and say hello.

0: Afternoon.
1: Howdy.
0: I'm Matt Dillon, U.S. Marshal out of Dodge. This is Chester Proudfoot.
1: I'm Sam Fraser. This is my ma.
0: Sam.
1: This is my wife, Alice.
2: Hello.
0: How do you do?
1: This is Tad, my kid brother.
3: Pleased to meet you.
0: Hello.
1: We're headed for Dodge ourselves.
0: Looks like you got settled here.
1: Well, we ain't staying, Marshal. We're going on west.
4: Chasing rainbows, Marshal. Farm folks like us.
1: Now, Ma.
4: Don't you now, Ma, me, Sam Fraser. If your pa was still alive,
1: well,
4: he
1: ain't.
4: Believe...
1: And it's up to me to do the deciding now. If you'll excuse me, Marshal, I'll get back to loading up.
0: Chester and I can give you a hand.
1: No, thanks. Tad and me'll manage.
3: That's a real nice sod hut, Miss Fraser. It's kind of too bad to go off and leave it.
4: My husband built it, not him.
2: Now, Ma, Sam, help. Huh.
4: Marshal, what do you think of a son that goes against his father's wishes and him not hardly cold in his grave?
2: Ma, please.
4: 3 days now, Marshal. He's buried right over there under that cottonwood.
0: I'm sorry, ma'am.
4: We hadn't been here more than a week. Come all the way from Ohio, looking for a spot of good ground to till. Looking for a home, Marshal. And he found it here.
3: It sure is a pretty little place.
4: Sam'll called it Pleasant Valley. Said he'd be grateful to settle here and spend his days. Only the Lord didn't leave him any days. Denied him like Moses come to the promised land.
0: It would make a nice homestead for you folks.
4: It would. But some folks has ideas.
1: Oh, my layoff.
0: Mr. Fraser.
1: What?
0: Look, I know this is none of my business, but... Is there some reason why you want to give up this land and go on?
1: Reason enough.
2: It's because of me, Marshal.
4: Now, Alice, you ain't to blame.
2: Yes, I am. It's because Sam is worried about me, Marshal. No Indians would scare him off if it was just these folks, but it's me he's scared for. Me and the one coming.
1: And what better reason? You think I want my wife and my child living in danger of murdering savages?
0: Mr. Fraser, there's just a bunch of renegades. The cavalry will get them soon, and the danger will be over. And
1: who's to say what they'll do before the cavalry gets them? No, Marshal, my family's going to grow up in a safe place.
4: My ma born me in the middle of the Ohio woods, thick with Indians as fleas on a hound. We was made of sterner stuff in them days.
1: Maybe, but my wife ain't going to live like that. Now, come on, Tad, hand that up. We're losing time.
0: You going on west?
4: Aye, to California, he says. Might even look for gold instead of farming, he says.
3: Oh, my, I reckon most of that gold out there is already clean. 20 years or more. Of course, you might have luck.
1: We can always find a piece of land.
0: Yeah, maybe you can, but nothing better than this.
5: Nothing half as good. This dirt's richer than molasses in the cook pot. If it was me,
1: well, it ain't. Now, hoist.
5: If I was just a few years old...
1: I said hoist.
4: You see how it is, Marshal.
0: Yes'm. Maybe he's right. California might work out fine. Only it's a long way, and with Miss Fraser expecting, it's going to be... kind of a hard trip.
1: I know all that, Marshal. We'll stay in Dodge till the baby's born. It won't be long now, and then we'll go on.
0: I just want to say one thing, Mr. Fraser. As a lawman in this territory, we have some troubles now and then, sure, but it's not as bad as you think. And in a few years, it'll be as safe here as it is in, well, Ohio right now, or California. And it's going to be a prosperous country.
1: My mind's made up, Marshal.
0: Well, all right. We better help you get loaded then. See you safe into Dodge. The worst place to be right now is out on the open prairie.

0: That's it. Now, one more shove. Good. That should ride easy.
1: Well, that's the last. Oh.
0: All right, then, we're all ready. Might as well get started. It's getting late. You got them all hitched, Tad?
2: They're ready.
0: Where's Ma?
2: She's over by the cottonwood.
0: Oh. Crying, I suppose, to shame me.
3: Sam.
0: Well, tears don't do no good.
2: She ain't crying. She's just standing, staring. I tried to get her to come away, but she wouldn't.
3: Marshall, maybe if you was to talk to her. You know, a stranger.
4: All right. Well, sure, ma'am.

0: Miss Fraser.
1: He's there, Marshal. Right there. We fixed up a cross.
0: Yes'm.
1: Maybe if you was to pass by this way again, you just take a look. See the marker still standing?
0: Well, sure it will, ma'am.
1: 25 years, Marshal. And all I ever asked was to lie there beside him. It's a lonely place.
0: Mm-hmm. But it's no lonelier than any other, Miss Fraser. Why, in the springtime, this whole meadow is covered with a blanket of sunflowers. Pretty as you ever saw.
1: Thank you, Marshal. I can go now.
2: Ma, I'm sorry.
1: No need, boy. We all do what we have to do. You're no different. Just help me up.
3: Oh, here, Ma.
1: All right. Now let's get this girl into town. Her time's almost come.
3: Okay, Ma.
4: Hey!
0: All right, come on, Chester.
5: Yes, sir.
0: I want you to ride the point. Keep a good watch ahead and to the north, huh?
5: All right, sir.
0: I'll cut up to the top of that hill and take a look, and then I'll ride south flank. Cover that side and behind.
5: Mr. Dillon, it sure does seem a shame.
0: Wait a minute, Chester.
5: Oh, my gracious, coming over the hill.
0: Yeah.
5: Them ain't blue coats.
0: No, they're not, Chester.

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0: Fraser! Fraser, turn around. Go back.
1: What?
0: Look up there.
2: Indians!
0: Get back to the hut, fast. Use your rifle, Chester.
1: It's too far to hit them.
0: It'll let them know they got a fight.
1: Yes, sir. Now they've turned off.
0: I thought they would. All right, let's get back to the Frasers. Come on.

0: All right, hurry it up. Let's get those women into the hut.
1: We're trying, Marshal, but Alice got choked up some with us going so fast.
0: Well, we'll carry her. Come on.
2: Be all right, Marshal.
0: Sure you will, ma'am. Hang on now. There we go.
3: Over here. Right here, Marshal. Put her down gently.
0: Yes, ma'am.
1: Oh, Alice.
2: Oh, Sam, don't you worry. I'll be all right. You go on. Do what needs to be done. I'll be all right.
1: But Alice...
3: Go on, boy.
0: Come on, Sam. You got a rifle, Sam?
1: Yeah. Yeah, Sharp's in the wagon.
0: Well, that'll give us three.
4: I ain't got one, Marshal, but I can load for you.
0: All right, son. There'll be plenty to do.
5: They're still up there, Mr. Dillon. Having a powwow, looks like.
1: You figure they'll rush us, Marshal?
0: No. They know we got rifles. There are only eight or nine of them, and the ground's too open. They'll either go on and leave us alone, or they'll wait till the sun goes down and come in the dusk.
1: And there's nothing to do but wait.
0: Well, we can use the time to unload part of the wagon. Just the things they'll need in there, though. And we'll drive it off and cut the horses loose. We don't want them milling around in case of a fight.
6: Sam!
1: What, Ma?
6: Get water from the creek. Make a fire, quick.
1: Ma!
6: Don't stand there. You heard me. Get moving.
1: Yes, ma'am.

0: Relax, Fraser. She's gonna be all right.
1: Sure, sure. Out here in nowhere with them up there. This is just what I was afraid of.
0: Well, plenty have been born this way. Now, you might have been yourself, you know.
1: I know, but... Tad, where are you going?
2: Down to the creek. Ma wants more water.
0: You better go with him, Chester.
2: Yes, sir.
1: Oh, I should have gone 2 days ago. I wanted her to have the best. Nothing but the best.
0: Yeah, I know.
1: That's why I talked about hunting gold in California.
0: You know something, Sam? A man can waste a lifetime looking for gold when it's right in front of his eyes.
1: Where?
0: Now you're looking at it. There's wealth here for a man, too.
1: Oh, I know it, Marshal. Tad!
0: Yeah, come on.
1: Tad!
3: He's all right, Mr. Dillon. Just a nick. One of them snuck up close, but I chased him off.
1: Oh, Tad.
3: I'm all right, Sam. Just crease my arm.
1: Well, it's bleeding.
0: We'll fix it when we get him back to the hut.

0: There you go. Is it tight enough, son?
1: Oh, sure, Marshal. It's okay. How's Alice?
2: I don't know. Ma chased me away. I'm worried, Marshal.
0: And I'm more worried about those Indians. It's going to be dark soon.
3: Mr. Dillon, that patrol ought to be around here somewhere.
0: Yeah, I know. I was hoping they'd show up.
3: Well, they can't be far. They was on the trail. Maybe if I was to ride out...
0: Now, there's a better way, Chester. Signal them.
3: How?
0: Have a sign they've been looking for and hoping not to see. Smoke.
2: You mean set the grass afire?
0: No, that'd smoke us out, too. No, the wagon.
2: Oh, but Marshal...
0: Yeah, I know, Fraser. It's like burning your bridges behind you, but it's the only thing we've got.
2: All right. All right, we'll burn it.

0: That's almost out, but it sure sent up a lot of smoke while it lasted. You reckon the cavalry saw it, Mr. Dillon?
1: Yeah, it's hard to say, Chester.
0: Well, if they did, I hope they're hurrying. Sun's most gone, all but the tops of the hills. This valley's getting mighty shadowy.
1: Yeah, we better sit in a circle. Each one watch his side.
2: Marshal, out there, was that...
1: What? No, just one of the horses, son, but you keep looking.
3: Marshal, listen.
2: Look, up there, it's the Bluecoats. They're here.
0: Oh, ain't that a welcome sight?
2: They're charging the Indians, running them off.
3: Marshal, we're going to be all right.
1: Yeah, Fraser. They'll get them now. Maybe if we...
4: Sam, get in here.
3: Alice.
4: Well, what are you staring at? Body'd think you'd never seen a strapping, healthy...

0: I reckon we won't be needing the wagon, Marshal.
1: Sam, you mean we're staying?
0: Well, we buried one here, and we born one here. And we shed Fraser blood in this dirt. And it is good dirt, Marshal. And it is a pleasant place.
2: Yes, it is.
0: You'll be welcome here any time. Both of you.
2: Thank you, Mr. Fraser. Welcome to Kansas.

0: And now our star, William Conrad.
1: Thank you, George. You know what I like about L&M's is they're mild and mighty easy on the draw. 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

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Around Dodge City and in the territory on West, there's just one way to handle the killers and the spoilers, and that's with a U.S. Marshal and the smell of gun smoke.

Gunsmoke, starring William Conrad. The transcribed story of the violence that moved west with young America. And the story of a man who moved with it.

I'm that man. Matt Dillon, United States Marshal. The first man they look for and the last they want to meet. It's a chancy job, and it makes a man watchful and a little lonely.

0: Al, did you get the mail, Chester?
1: I sure did, Mr. Dillon. And if that railroad gets any slower, yesterday's train's going to start getting into Dodge tomorrow.
0: Well, that's happened a couple of times. Is anything important?
1: I ain't had a chance to look.
0: What?
1: Well, it took Will Borger so long to get them mailbags sorted. Oh, say, he's coming over here in a little while, Mr. Dillon.
0: Huh? Will is? What for?
1: I don't know. But he's got something on his mind he's about to bust his britches over. He said it had to do with Jim Rankin.
0: Jim Rankin?
1: Well, I hated to bring it up, Mr. Dillon. You and Jim Rankin being close friends like you was.
0: I can't figure what Will Borgler'd know about Jim's murder. He never gets out of that depot except to eat.
1: Well, maybe he's heard something from El Paso, something over the telegraph.
0: There's nothing to hear, Chester, and there won't be. He was killed for that payroll he was carrying.
1: But they never did find the body.
0: Well, they buried him somewhere out there on the desert, more than likely, and then jumped the border.
1: They sure could get a long way south on $60,000, all in banknotes. Wouldn't be no weight to it. Wouldn't even fill a saddlebag. It's funny, I was always joshing him about that. A full-grown man being a messenger boy for Wells Fargo, going around carrying a little old hand case with him.
0: And being a target for every hold-up man west of St. Louis.
1: I know. I never had no call to be plaguing him. When I think of it now, I could just kick myself.
0: Jim knew you didn't mean it, Chester. Yeah, you know, he was one of the best. I rode a lot of country with Jim Rankin back when he was a lawman.
2: Evening, Marshal.
0: Come on in, Will. What's this news about Jim Rankin?
2: Just that you and everybody else is wrong, that's all.
0: Oh, why so?
2: Because all of you figured them killers must have headed south after they murdered Rankin. But they've come north, Marshal.
0: What makes you think so?
2: These. A couple of banknotes. $10 silver certificates. American Federal Bank of Boston.
0: Chester, give me that Wells Fargo list of serial numbers, would you?
1: Yes, sir.
2: Already checked them, Marshal. They're on the list.
0: Where'd you get these, Will?
2: They turned up in my cash box at the depot. Somebody bought a ticket with them.
0: Who? Do you know?
2: It was Miss Lily over to the Long Branch.
0: Lily?
2: That pretty one with the yellow hair. She bought a ticket on the Santa Fe to Kansas City. Said she was aiming to go back there on a visit.
1: Why, them killers might be right here in Dodge, Mr. Dillon.
0: Yeah, I hope so, Chester. I sure do hope so.

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1: Make today.

0: Hello, Kitty.
1: Well, good to see you, Matt. You've been a real stranger the last month. Ever since I... Well...
0: Since Jim Rankin was murdered, huh?
1: I didn't mean to rub salt in.
0: No, it's all right, Kitty. In fact, that's the reason I'm here now.
1: Huh?
0: Is Lily around somewhere?
1: Well, she's upstairs, I suppose. I'm kind of surprised.
0: Odd what?
1: You. A marshal's pay won't get you far in that club, Matt. The dues are pretty high, you know.
0: This wouldn't be just a case of one pretty woman talking about another pretty woman, would it?
1: No, seriously, Matt. Didn't Jim ever tell you about it?
0: Jim?
1: Jim Rankin. You didn't know about it?
0: About what?
1: I thought you knew he was spending all his time with Lily.
0: No, I didn't. I'll see you later, Kitty. How are you, Lily?
2: Well, this is quite a surprise.
0: I understand you're leaving for Kansas City.
2: I'm just going for a visit. Is there a law against it, Marshal? Or do you care personally?
0: You bought a railroad ticket this afternoon from Will Borgler. You paid for it with a couple of $10 notes of the American Federal Bank of Boston.
2: Oh, my. You have been taking an interest.
0: Where did you get those banknotes, Lily?
2: Oh, come now, Mark.
0: I want to know where you got those bills.
2: Why, I don't know where I got them.
0: You don't know, huh?
2: Of course not. The gentlemen who come into the Long Branch are usually quite generous.
0: And the gentlemen who come in usually carry gold or silver. Paper money is rare in Dodge, and you know it.
2: I don't remember who gave them to me, and what difference does it make? They're good, aren't they?
0: Yeah. And they were stolen from a man who disappeared from a blood-stained room in El Paso, Texas.
2: How do you know?
0: Because Wells Fargo records the serial number of every banknote they ship. And these numbers match.
2: Oh, but I...
0: The man's name was Jim Rankin, in case you've forgotten him in the last 30 days.
2: Marshal, Jim and I were going to be married.
0: We're going to be married?
2: Is it that unbelievable?
0: It's just that Jim never mentioned it, that's all.
2: He knew what you'd say.
0: When did you see him last, Lily?
2: 10 days before he got killed. He went from here to St. Louis and then straight to El Paso.
0: Did you know his plans, where he was going to stay in El Paso, how much money he was carrying?
2: What are you trying to say?
0: I just asked you if...
3: Sorry, I couldn't make it any sooner.
2: Well, you get out of here, mister. You've got the wrong room.
3: Well, yes, I have. Sorry, folks, I was looking for
0: somebody
3: else.
0: Wait just a minute. You're a gambler, aren't you? Houseman over at the Alafraganza.
3: That's right, Marshal. Deuce McCoy.
0: Who were you looking for?
3: Nobody. I'll not bother you folks any longer.
0: McCoy, you wouldn't happen to have any banknotes on you by any chance, would you?
3: Banknotes? I'm strictly gold standard, Marshal. I got caught with some of that worthless paper trash during the rebellion. My apologies, ma'am, Marshal.
2: Why are you looking at me that way? I never saw him before in my life.
0: Lily, if you're in the clear, then I'm sorry for misjudging you.
2: You should be.
0: But if you're not, if you did have anything to do with Jim's murder, I'll bring you in for it if it takes me the rest of my life. Three days went by, and things stayed pretty much the same. I found out Jim Rankin had told a couple of people that he was going to marry Lily. And she could have been telling the truth about the two banknotes. Maybe she didn't remember where she'd got them. But she had lied about one thing, about not knowing Deuce McCoy. Word had gotten around town that she and Deuce had been thicker than thieves for a long time. But that didn't help me. Neither one had been out of Dodge in 6 months. And then one evening about 8 o'clock, Kitty came into the office with the news that started a landslide.
4: Oh, Miss Kitty.
1: Matt, there's something funny going on.
0: What do you mean, Kitty?
1: Lily. She didn't show up for work this evening, so I went upstairs looking for her. All her clothes, the costumes, they're gone. She's cleaned everything out.
0: You know where she lives?
1: Yeah, she's got a room at L.A. Grott's place, down south of the Dodge House, a couple of streets.
0: Yeah, I know where it is. Chester, come on, let's go.

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0: Lily wasn't at the rooming house, and nobody there had seen her since mid-afternoon. So Chester and I went back and took a look at her room in the Long Branch. Now, Kitty was right. She'd cleaned out.
1: Great goodness, Mr. Dillon, if this ain't the most upset room...
0: That's kind of a mess, all right.
1: Things throw it around every which way. Looks like a cyclone hit it.
0: Somebody was hunting for something.
1: Well, you'd think Lily'd know where things was at.
0: It was somebody else, Chester, after Lily had gone.
1: Well, where do you think she's gone to, Mr. Dillon?
0: Well, she bought a railroad ticket to Kansas City.
1: Mm-hmm. Night train leaves in half an hour.
0: Yeah, we better get over to the depot. Come on.
1: You know, it's kindly hard to think ill of a woman as pretty as Lily. Man just can't hardly help believing anything she wants him to.
0: Yeah, I know.

0: Marshal. Hey, I'm glad you're here. I was just aiming to send a boy over to tell you.
1: Tell me what, Will?
0: Well, a little about them two. They're here. Miss Lily and that there gambler feller, Deuce McCoy.
1: Oh?
0: Yeah, he's the one that brought the trunks in, but part of them's hers. He wasn't fooling me none.
1: Are they both leaving? Is he going with her?
0: Well, I reckon so. Bought herself a ticket to Kansas City, same as hers. Didn't pay for it with no banknotes, though. He used gold.
1: Uh-huh. Where are they now, Will?
0: Well, they've been hanging around down there at the end of the platform. Stayed clear of the light, I figured. Maybe you don't want to draw no attention to themselves. It ain't like Miss Lily, either. Ordinarily, she'd have herself rigged out fit to kill. Be a strutting around here bold as glass. But...
1: What?
0: That was down the platform.
1: Yeah, come on, Chester.
0: Straight ahead, Marshal. There at the end.
1: Yeah, I see.
2: Look, Mr. Dillon, somebody jumped on a horse.
1: Yeah. Hold it there!
2: He's getting away.
3: Couldn't have been nothing but plain luck in the dark like this, Mr. Dillon.
1: I'd have sworn I had him in my sights. So.
0: Marshal!
1: Yeah.
0: It's Miss Lily and that gambler feller. They shot both of them. He's dead.
1: No.
4: Hmm?
1: Who was it, Lily? Who shot you?
4: He came back.
1: Who?
4: Jim. I never thought he...
3: You gonna go after Mr. Dillon?
1: No, we'll wait till sun up, Chester.
3: Sun up?
1: There's no hurry, not now. I got a pretty good idea where Jim will head for.

0: Mr. Dillon, how can you be so doggone certain he's out here somewhere?
1: Because I know how he thinks, Chester.
0: Sir, I never see such a country. Rim rock, gullies, mesquite, plum thickets. We couldn't find him in this stuff in a month of Sundays.
1: I think he'll find us.
0: Oh, dear, I'd believe you wouldn't talk that way. Mr. Dillon gives a man the willies, knowing all the time there might be a gun sight leveled on him and not knowing just when the shot.
1: Well, you know now, Chester.
2: Hold it. Right where you are.
0: He's just by that point of rim rock.
1: Oh, forget it. He's got perfect cover.
2: Is that you, Matt?
1: Yeah, it's me, Jim.
2: Leave your gun. Come up here. Come alone.
1: Stay here with the horses, Chester.
0: Don't do it, Mr. Dillon. You don't know what he's up to.
1: There's only one way to find out. Here, take my gun.
0: Oh, well, I just don't like this. I don't like this.
2: Over this way, Matt.

0: Pat, you're a fool. I could have shot you dead.
1: I was betting you wouldn't.
0: Why'd it have to be you?
1: That's the difference, Jim. It had been somebody sooner or later.
0: You knew it was me, or you wouldn't have come here. How did you know, Matt?
1: Lily told me before she died.
0: I'm sorry about that, in a way. Last night I went to her room and found she'd taken the money and run out on me. I've been living down along the river bottom since I rode up from El Paso. I was...
1: What's the matter, Jim?
0: It was pretty good shooting last night, Matt. Dark as it was.
1: Well, we better get you in the dock.
0: Oh, no. Forget it, Matt. I know how I stand. Lily never did mean to marry me, man. She told me last night there on the station platform. And then she laughed.
1: Take it easy, Jim.
0: She helped me plan that fake robbery in El Paso. She was all for it, I thought. But she was all for the money, not for me. Never known a woman like Lily. All fire and diamonds and soft as a kitten.
1: Yeah.
2: You're funny.
0: I know I'd do the same thing again. If she asked me to, what do you think of that?
1: I'm not your judge, Jim.
0: Matt, remember the time we rode out of San Antonio and we rode from San Antonio?
1: Yeah, I remember, Jim. We were planning to ride down to Laredo and see if we could... Jim. Jim.

0: In a moment, our star, William Conrad. When you're at home and use a match to light a cigarette or the stove, what do you do with that match when you're through with it? You make sure it's out, of course. After all, you don't want to have the house burned down. For the same reason, you wouldn't think of leaving the kitchen stove blazing away when you left home. But some of us forget these precautions when we're in the woods. Some folks will stroll through heavily wooded country, light a cigarette, and casually toss the match away without bothering to see if it's out. They'll also toss the cigarette butt away, still burning. And if they've been using a campfire, they may even leave that to smolder. From now on, make yourself a committee of one to help prevent forest fires, because forest fires are usually started by just such carelessness. Whenever you're in the woods or driving past a wooded area, break all matches in two before discarding them. Make sure all smokes are completely out and drown all campfires. Don't leave any sparks behind. They can cost our country millions of dollars in lost timberland. Remember, only you can prevent forest fires. And now, William Conrad.
1: You know, there were rifles of all makes out on the frontier. Springfields, Henrys, Spencers, Colts, Maynards, Enfields, Sharps, even old flintlocks. And next week, a man discovers it doesn't matter what it's fired from. A bullet kills a man awful fast. And that was the West.
0: 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The script was specially written for Gunsmoke by Les Crutchfield, with editorial supervision by John Meston. The music was composed and conducted by Rex Corey. Sound patterns by Ray Kemper and Bill James. Featured in the cast were Lynn Allen, Tim Graham, Lawrence Dobkin, and John Daner. Harley Bear is Chester, Howard McNear is Doc, and Georgia Ellis is Kitty. Join us again next week for another specially transcribed story on Gunsmoke.

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Presented, transcribed as a public service by the Equitable Life Assurance Society of the United States and the Equitable Society's representative in your community. United we stand, divided we fall. That is why more than 6 million people have joined together to form the Equitable Life Assurance Society of the United States. A most important part of this friendly organization is the group of 8,000 Equitable Society representatives serving you in every city in the nation. These are friendly, helpful men who can show you how to protect the happiness and security of your family by providing you with sound plans to meet the future no matter what happens. In about 14 minutes, I'll tell you more about your local Equitable representative and how he may help you to enjoy the many advantages of membership in the Equitable Life Assurance Society of the United States. Tonight, the subject of our FBI file, bank robbery. Its title, The Dime-A-Dan Stick-Up.

0: The special agents of your FBI are drawn from many different sections of the country. Some come from well-to-do homes. Others are the type of men who, as boys, did odd jobs after school to augment the family income, and then went on to work their way through college. But whether their background is luxury or hard knocks, the men of the FBI have two common denominators. These are courage and mental alertness. Courage to face the armed killers of the underworld. Mental alertness to seize on the one clue in a carefully planned crime, which leads finally to its solution. In tonight's case, we see special agents of your FBI proving once again that they possess mental alertness and courage. Tonight's file opens in a shabby second-floor dance hall located in a large western city. It is early evening. One of the hostesses is seated at a corner table as another hostess approaches.
1: Hi, Jane.
2: Oh, hello, Grace.
1: Mind if I sit here a minute?
3: Ooh, my feet are killing me.
2: It's a shame.
1: How many tickets you got so far, kid?
2: Three.
1: Three, huh? Look, you mind if I tell you something?
2: No.
1: Well, you're brand new here, honey. I've been at this thing a long time, so I feel entitled to give you a little advice.
2: I wish you would.
1: Yeah. You don't sell enough.
2: Sell?
1: Uh-huh. Laugh, talk, turn it on.
2: But, Grace, I try.
1: Nothing comes out, sweetheart.
2: Well, what do you suggest I do? I mean, what should I laugh and talk about?
1: Talk about him. That's all the guys are ever interested in.
2: Oh?
1: Butter him. Laugh up his jokes. Don't look so sad. You just got to remember there'll always be nights like this.
2: Well, I...
1: Wait a minute. Here comes a guy now. Turn on the charm and nail him.
2: No, you dance with him, Grace.
1: Nah, none of that. Stand up and let's see you go to work. Come on. Come on, go on.
2: Hello there.
4: You want to dance?
2: Oh, sure.
4: Here's a ticket. Come on.
2: Excuse me, Grace?
1: By all means.
2: My, but you're an awfully good dancer.
4: Uh-huh.
2: You just seem to have so much rhythm, don't you?
4: Yeah.
2: Do you come here often? I certainly hope so. You just dance so wonderfully.
4: Is there another way out of here?
2: Huh?
4: Is there any way you get out besides those front steps?
2: Well, yeah, fire escape.
4: Where is it?
2: Right behind those curtains in the back.
4: We'll dance over there.
2: Why?
4: Please, just do like I say.
2: You want to leave?
4: That's right.
2: But we just started dancing.
4: Look, just let me... Huh?
2: You're hurt.
4: It's nothing.
2: Your shoulder, it's bleeding.
4: Is this where the door is?
2: Yes, but...
4: Take the rest of my tickets. Just let me get out. And do me a favor. Forget you ever saw me.
2: Wait.
4: Huh?
2: That shoulder, I can't let you... Look, I'm coming with you.
0: The following morning, in the local field office of your FBI... Special Agent Jim Taylor is just greeting his fellow agent, Chet Logan.
5: Hello, Chet. Welcome back.
6: Thanks, Jim.
5: How's your vacation?
6: Great.
5: You been in to see the boss yet?
6: Yeah, that's what I'm doing here. He wants me to work with you.
5: Good. I can use some help.
6: What's the story?
5: A bank job. Four men held up the Travers National.
6: How'd they work?
5: Well, one man went into the bank and did the actual job. Two others stood guard outside. Fourth man stayed in the car.
6: Any identification?
5: Well, the teller at the bank saw the one who did the actual stick-up.
6: No mask?
5: Yeah. He had a handkerchief over his face, but he got a coughing spell, and it slipped down on him. Teller's downstairs now going over our file of pictures.
6: Any identity on the others?
5: No. There's one thing about the holdup that puzzles me, though.
6: What's that?
5: Well, the bank is situated on a corner. The getaway car was parked right in front of it on Main Street.
6: Yes?
5: When the bandit ran out of the bank, he didn't make for the car. Instead, he turned the corner onto 3rd Avenue and ran into the railroad station.
6: What happened then?
5: Well, according to a few of the eyewitnesses, one of the men in the gang ran after him, but he got away. The other two drove off in the car.
6: That is odd.
5: Mm-hmm.
6: Anybody think to get the license number on the car they used?
5: Yeah. The car turned up abandoned this morning. There's not a good fingerprint anyplace on it.
6: How much did they get?
5: $18,000. Oh, excuse me. Special Agent Taylor. Yeah, Mark. He did fine. Yeah, thanks very much. That was ident section. Teller just definitely identified a thief named Gibson as the man who did the job.
6: Are they sending up Gibson's record?
5: As soon as it gets here, we'll go to work.

0: Wolf.
1: Hmm?
0: Do you feel any better?
1: Who are you?
0: Gene.
1: Gene? Oh, you're the girl from the dance hall.
0: That's right.
1: Where am I?
0: This is my place. I brought you here last night.
1: Oh, my shoulder.
0: I bathed it, put a bandage on. You made me promise not to call a doctor.
1: Did you call one?
0: No.
1: Thanks.
0: Can you eat something?
1: No, not just yet.
0: I've got to be getting to work pretty soon.
1: What time is it?
0: About 6.
1: At night?
0: Uh-huh.
1: I've really been out. Wait a minute. What'd you knock yourself out for?
0: What do you mean?
1: Bringing me here.
0: You needed help.
1: I can't pay you nothing.
0: I didn't expect anything.
1: Oh, I'm sorry.
0: I know what it is to be alone. Need somebody to help you.
1: Oh. I suppose you've been wondering what this is all about. Why I got shot.
0: I didn't ask you, did I?
1: No. There's some guys who want to get their hands on me.
0: Gangsters?
1: I guess you'd call them that.
0: Why don't you call the police?
1: I can't.
0: Why not? They'd help you.
1: I'll explain some other time.
0: You better get some more sleep.
1: You leaving?
0: Yeah, I'm going to work.
1: Gene.
0: Huh?
1: I'm going to ask you one more favor. Will you call the place I work? I'll give you the number. Tell them I won't be in.
0: Sure, but...
1: But what?
0: You never told me your name.
1: Oh. It's Gibson. Larry Gibson.
2: Anything happened while I was out?
3: Bill called. He went out and examined the car that was used in the bank job, but he couldn't find a thing.
2: Any news from the police?
3: No. How'd you make out, Jim?
2: I finally found the hotel where Gibson was living.
3: Was living?
2: Yeah, he checked out the morning of the stick-up. One of the bellboys said that he took Gibson's bags down to the railroad station, checked them, but he never came back for the claim checks.
3: That's funny.
2: I got the claim checks and went down to the station. The bags were still there.
3: Did you go through them?
2: Yeah, but there wasn't anything in them that might be a lead, just some shirts and socks and two old suits.
3: It sounds like he intended to come back for the checks, but never got a chance.
2: Yeah, I guess that must be it. He must have just grabbed a train when he ran into the railroad station.
3: Do you have any friends at the hotel?
2: No, Chetty was a loner, but the clerk told me he was sick a lot. He used to use a house doctor.
3: Did you get to see him?
2: Yeah. He told me that Gibson had quite a bad case of tuberculosis.
3: Well, that would explain the fit of coughing during the stick-up.
2: Yeah. But it doesn't explain why he didn't use the getaway car.
3: Jim, I'm convinced he ran into that railroad station on purpose. It wasn't just the first safe place.
2: I'm inclined to go along with you on that. I've got the switchboard working on something now that might prove you to be right.
3: What's that?
2: Well, the doctor up at the hotel told Gibson to go away to a sanitarium up in the mountains.
3: Any particular one?
2: No, he gave him a list of places.
3: I see.
2: Special Agent Taylor. Yeah. He is, huh? Yeah, thanks very much. Now, will you put through a call to police headquarters up there for me? That's right. Thanks. Switchboard, Chet. They've located Gibson at one of the sanitariums.
3: Good.
2: Will you hold down the office? I'm going to take a run up there right now.

0: What happened to you last night?
1: I went home.
0: What happened to that tall kid you were dancing with?
1: Who?
0: Your last customer.
1: Oh, he didn't feel good. He needed some fresh air.
0: Mm-hmm. So you went out the back door with him and down the fire escape.
1: How do you know?
0: I saw you.
1: Oh.
0: Hey, look, Jean, I don't want to run your life, but be careful, huh?
1: What do you mean?
0: Well, that tall kid's red hot.
1: I don't understand, Grace.
0: There was a guy in here last night after you two left. He was looking for him.
1: A cop?
0: No, a hoodlum. And he's here again tonight.
1: Where?
0: Walking toward us right now.
1: In the brown suit?
0: Uh-huh.
1: Grace, what'll I do?
0: It's too late for anything now, honey.
2: I got some tickets here. I want to dance.
0: Yeah, with me, honey?
2: No, honey. With her.
0: Oh, well, she's kind of tired.
2: Shut up. Come on, sister.
1: But...
2: Dance, I said.
1: My, but you're an awfully good dancer. You just seem to have so much rhythm.
2: Stop the routine. It was Larry Gibson.
1: Who?
2: The guy you took out of here the back way last night.
1: I don't know what you're talking about.
2: You took him out of here. He didn't go home, so he must have gone to your place. Where you live.
1: That's none of your business.
2: Look, you better answer me.
1: I don't have to. And I don't have to dance with you either. Find yourself another girl.

0: That you, Jean?
1: Yeah.
2: Ain't this pretty early for you to be home?
1: Uh-huh.
2: You didn't get fired on account of me, did you?
1: No, Larry. I came home because you're in trouble.
2: What do you mean?
1: A man came up to the dance hall. He was looking for you.
2: What was his name?
1: I don't know. Danced with me. He asked me where you were.
2: What'd you tell him?
1: I said I didn't know.
2: What'd he look like?
1: Short, with black hair and a mustache.
2: And a scar on his right cheek?
1: That's right.
2: That's Russ Crowley. He's the guy who shot me.
1: What does he want?
2: Nothing. I gotta get out of here, though. I don't want to get you in trouble.
1: Larry.
2: What?
1: Please let me call the police.
2: No.
1: But he'll kill you. I know he will.
2: Let me take care of myself.
1: But they shot you once. Please, Larry.
2: Honey, there's an awful good reason why I can't.
1: But you've got...
2: Look, Jean. I got a brother. He's older than me. His name is Fred. And he's been in trouble ever since I can remember.
1: Trouble?
2: Yeah, with the cops. Last week, he and three of his gang held up a bank.
1: What?
2: They held up a bank. Fred found out the other three guys were gonna double-cross him, so he beat them to it and ran away with the loot.
1: Were you mixed up in it?
2: No. But they came to my house and talked to my landlady. She told them I'd gotten a phone call from my brother.
1: Well, how'd she know?
2: The phone's in the hall. She answers it. These guys want to know where Fred went with the money. I'm not gonna tell them.
1: Larry, I think it's swell that you're nice to your brother, but if it means getting killed...
2: Fred's sick. So sick he's only got about 6 months to live. That's why I can't go to the cops. I'd have to tell him where he is. I don't want him to spend his last few months in any prison.
1: What are you gonna do, Larry?
2: Well, one thing I've got to do for sure, and that's get out of here.
1: You're safe here.
2: You don't know that, Mom. You'll find out where you live.
3: We already found out, Larry.
2: Russ.
1: How did you get here?
3: I followed you.
1: Oh.
3: Okay, Larry. Start talking.

0: We will return in just a moment to tonight's exciting case from the official files of your FBI. Wouldn't you like to be your own boss when you're 60? Live where you want, go where you please? Do what you've always wanted to do? Well, you can, and you don't have to be rich or make big money. The experience of Mr. Harvey Justin, a member of the Equitable Life Assurance Society, will convince you that it's possible. Isn't that true, Mr. Justin?
1: That's right, Mr. Keating. I'm 41 right now. But about 4 years ago, I began to worry about what would happen to me and the wife when I got old enough to retire. I didn't want to be a burden to anybody, and I wanted a comfortable income. But on my kind of money, I didn't believe I could ever find the answer. And then, on this program, I heard you describe a plan that even a fellow in my circumstances could take advantage of.
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0: 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And now back to tonight's FBI file, The Dime a Dance Stick Up.

0: Tonight's case was chosen in order to point out the danger of assuming responsibility for strangers, particularly those who avoid help through the regular channels. The mere fact that Larry, although painfully wounded, had failed to report either to a hospital or the police should have aroused Jean's suspicions. She should have reflected that a man who has been shot through the shoulder and who is obviously trying to hide it from the authorities is either a criminal himself or closely connected with criminals. She should have remembered also that harboring a criminal is an unlawful act, and that one who does so thereby becomes what is legally known as an accessory after the fact. FBI agents are certainly not anxious to make people suffer because of their ignorance or good intentions. But they can't always protect such people against results of their own foolishness. Tonight's file continues in the FBI field office. Special Agent Jim Taylor has just returned from a visit to the sanitarium and is relaying his information to his fellow agent, Chet Logan.
1: Jim, did you find Gibson?
2: Yeah.
1: Where is he?
2: He's still up at the sanitarium, Chet. I had him placed under protective custody.
1: I see. What'd you get from him?
2: Well, he admitted taking part in the stick-up. Oh, I brought back his written confession. It's in on the boss's desk now.
1: How much did he tell you?
2: Everything.
1: Including the names of his accomplices?
2: Yeah. He named the three others who worked on the job with him, and I've already sent out alarms on all three of them.
1: Isn't it kind of odd that Gibson talks so freely, Jim?
2: No, he had a reason for talking.
1: What's that?
2: Well, he says that he found out the gang was going to double-cross him, so he decided he'd double-cross them instead and run away with the loot.
1: Uh-huh.
2: This morning, he just received word that the other three hoodlums are gunning for his kid brother and may kill his brother if he doesn't tell him where he's hiding.
1: That might be the truth.
2: I think it might for one reason. Gibson still has that money someplace, and he offered to make us a deal.
1: What kind of a deal?
2: He says that if we capture the other three and in that way remove his kid brother from any danger, he'll turn in the money.
3: Larry?
4: What is it?
3: You know I'm a nice fella. I don't like to hurt nobody. But I may have to start if you don't open up soon and tell me where your brother is.
5: He has been telling you. He doesn't know.
3: You keep out of this.
4: She's right. I don't know where Fred is.
3: Okay, kid. Let's forget about where he is. Make believe I'm not interested. We'll change the subject, okay?
4: Fine.
3: Suppose you just tell me where he stashed the dough.
4: I don't know that either.
3: Look, Larry. Believe me, if it was just me, I'd just walk out of here and forget the whole thing.
4: Then why don't you?
3: What would I tell my partners? That I came here, you told me a story, and I was a big slob and said forget it? They wouldn't understand, kid. So why don't you make it easy for both of us? Tell me where we can find Fred or the dough, and let me get out of here.
4: For the 100th time, I don't know.
3: Look, kid, I never belted nobody who was laying in bed. Don't make me break my record.
5: You leave him alone!
3: You hear what I'm saying, Larry?
4: I hear you.
3: This is your last chance. Where's your brother?
4: I don't know.
3: Okay. I guess you gotta get full treatment.

0: Jim, we just got a phone call from police headquarters. They arrested two of the three men who worked with Gibson.
1: Which one's missing?
0: Russ Crowley.
1: Russ Crowley, I know him. He's a killer.
0: Did you have any luck?
1: Well, when I left here, I went up to the rooming house where Larry Gibson lives. I spoke to his landlady. She told me Larry hadn't been home last night at all.
0: Do you know where he works?
1: Yeah, it's in a garage over on 11th Street. I went there. I spoke to the night man. He said that a woman called earlier tonight about Larry. Said that he was sick and that he wouldn't be into work.
0: Did he get her name?
1: Well, just a first name. It was Jean, but the garage manager remembered that she said she worked at the Rainbow Ballroom.
0: On Main Street?
1: Yeah, that's the place. I called them, and they have a hostess named Jean, but she wasn't there. I think we should go over to the Rainbow Ballroom.

0: Pardon me. Are you Miss Grace Wilbur?
1: Yeah.
0: Well, we're special agents, the FBI. Here are my credentials.
1: Okay, what do you want with me?
0: We'd like to ask you a few questions about a girlfriend of yours.
2: Jean Hayward.
1: What about Jean? What happened to her?
2: Nothing, we hope.
1: Oh, no riddles, mister.
0: Well, from what the manager says, Miss Hayward just came to work here last week.
1: That's right.
0: And he says that because you girls get paid on the 1st and 13th of the month...
1: Could be.
0: Well, we thought since you seem to be the only friend that she had up here, that you might give us her address.
1: You came to the wrong store, Mr. Taylor. I don't turn in my friends.
2: We don't want to arrest Miss Hayward, but she might be in very serious danger. We'd like to help her.
1: Are you Loveland?
0: We have absolutely no reason to want to arrest Miss Hayward. Please, you can take our word for that.
1: Okay, what do you want to know?
0: Where does she live?
1: I don't know. I went there last Thursday night with her after work, but we went in a cab, and we were talking all the way. You know how it is. You don't pay much attention.
0: Well, do you remember anything about the house?
1: Yeah. It was number 333. But I don't know what street it was, because there was so much excitement.
0: So much excitement about what?
1: Well, there was a big fire right across the street, so we got out of the cab and ran right in the house.
0: Can you remember what kind of a building was on fire, Miss Wilbur?
1: I think it was a store. Why?
0: Well, we may be able to check the fire department records and see what fires they covered on Thursday night.
1: Oh.
0: Well, now, one other thing, Miss Wilbur. Did you take the cab to Miss Hayward's home from in front of the dance hall here?
1: Yeah, we did.
0: Now, this is very important. Do you remember how much the cab fare was?
1: Yeah, I remember, because I paid it. The meter read 60 cents.
0: Thanks. Chet, that means it's less than 2 miles from here.
2: Yeah.
0: Let's get a map of the city and check with the fire department on what fires they covered within a radius of 2 miles of here last Thursday night.

0: Larry. Larry.
1: All right, break it up. Get away from the guy. It's time I went back to work.
0: No, you can't hit him anymore. He's unconscious now.
1: I just want to bring him to.
0: No!
1: Look, I told you before about that scream. If anybody comes in here, your boyfriend never gets off the bed. Now get away.
0: Don't hit him anymore, please.
1: I ain't gonna hit him. I give you my word. All right, Larry. Come around. Come on. Is there water in that glass?
0: Yes.
1: Give me it.
0: Here.
1: All right, Larry. Come on. Come on. That's it.
2: What is it?
1: Can you hear me?
2: Yeah.
1: I ain't working out on you anymore, kid. You hear that?
2: Yeah.
1: I got a better way to get my information. I'm using your girlfriend here.
2: Huh?
1: Let me lift you up a minute. There. I want you to have a ringside seat for the main attraction.
2: Leave her alone, Russ.
1: Now come here, sweetheart.
0: No, let go of me.
1: Now watch this, Larry. So keep up till you decide to do business. You wanted to take any more?
3: She's taking enough, Crawley.
1: Who are you?
3: FBI.
4: Oh, my God, Jimmy's making a break.
3: Come here, you...
4: Thanks for trying to get away.
0: Mister, you're not going to arrest Larry.
4: No, Miss Hayward. We'll take care of Crawley. You take care of Larry.

Russell Crowley was given a 25-year sentence in federal prison for bank robbery. The other members of his gang were sentenced to 15 years each for their part in the crime. And thus, by careful deduction and painstaking investigation, your FBI was able not only to round up the four criminals who wantonly robbed a bank, but also to save two young innocent people from further sadistic torture meted out by a brutal thug. In this case, as in so many others, time was an all-important factor. And for that reason, the special agents assigned to this case worked through the night. Criminals have no office hours. And as many of them have learned to their regret, neither does your FBI.

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1: Next week, we will dramatize another case from the files of the Federal Bureau of Investigation. Its subject, homicide. Its title, The Jolly Widow.
0: The incidents used in tonight's Equitable Life Assurance Society's broadcast are adapted from the files of the Federal Bureau of Investigation. However, all names used are fictitious, and any similarity thereof to the names of places or persons living or dead is accidental. Tonight, the music was composed and conducted by Frederick Steiner. Your narrator was William Woodson, and Special Agent Taylor was played by Stacey Harris. Others in the cast were B. Benaderet, Sam Edwards, Eddie Firestone, Joyce McCluskey, and Carlton Young. This is Your FBI is a Jerry Devine production. This is Larry Keating speaking for the Equitable Life Assurance Society of the United States and the Equitable Society's representative in your community. And inviting you to tune in again next week at this same time when the Equitable Life Assurance Society will bring you another thrilling transcribed story from the files of the Federal Bureau of Investigation. The Jolly Widow on This Is Your FBI.
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3: Broadway's my beat, from Times Square to Columbus Circle, the gaudiest, the most violent, the lonesomest mile in the world.
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3: Broadway, it's the one dream left because the other dreams didn't happen. The corner of the world where a million performers do their bit just for you. It's carnival and clown and a girl blowing kisses. The end of a fabulous ride that cost you a dime. Maybe you'll get your money's worth. It's Broadway, my beat. The month was April, in the year of the zither. The phone call came at noon. Max Wendell said he had to see me, and quick, Danny, he said, at his place of business on 39th Street, which is where he sold patent medicines and neckties and candy bars, he reminded me, which is where I went.
5: Danny! Danny, brother, am I glad to see you.
3: You sounded worried when I talked to you on the phone, Max.
5: Worried? Oh, brother.
3: What's the trouble?
5: Brother.
3: Don't do that again, Max. Say regular words and tell me the trouble.
5: Sure, I was going to. Wait a minute. I'll turn down the radio a little. You know, you got to be tuned to this type of music to be in style. Not to the trouble. Look at me, Danny. What do you see?
3: Max Wendell in an orange necktie. You trying to sell me a necktie, Max?
5: Later, maybe.

0: to distribute for him.
1: Who was he?
0: I don't remember his name. Just a second, Danny.
2: There's something I can do.
0: Danny, it's the no good from way back.
3: Mac shriveled against the blow of the bullet. Then his hands reached out, clutched the air, clutched at another moment of life. It wasn't there. The killer made sure. Then the killer wanted me. I threw myself to the floor and knocked over the perfume display. The lust was on him, and he moved slowly to where I was, grinning at me, grinning at the gun in my hand. Then I shot. The grin was still there. Again, the grin froze. Then there was the sound of sirens, and the official handlers of death were at the door. All the way back to headquarters, all I could remember was a kid's face pressed to a drugstore window, his eyes big with a spectacle of violence and death. Then someone tapped me on the shoulder. It was Sergeant Gino Tartaglia.
4: Danny?
3: What do you want, Tartaglia?
4: It was close, huh? Back there in the drugstore, it was very close for you, huh? It's all over the department how it was.
3: What else is new?
4: You smell so pretty, Danny. What did Max Swindle want with you? You should sample some of his perfume? Which you sampled?
3: What else is new, Sergeant Tartaglia?
4: All right, Danny. All right. I was just trying to divert your mind with a crummy pleasantry. All right. I said all right.
3: What do we got on Max's killer?
4: Danny, you should be proud. You've rid society of a vicious blot on its fair escutcheon. You've carried the banner of decency high into the...
3: Don't sing me an opera, Tartaglia. Just tell it to me. Max's killer.
4: Max's killer was a rogue who was one of the most steady clients of the Rogues Gallery. Frank Howard by name and by number. A mobster, a hoodlum. Suspicion of many killers, but killings by murder. As my neighbor Annie Berman would say, Danny, by the shooting of Frank Howard, you have performed a mitzvah.
3: Thank your neighbor Annie for me.
4: Roger, Wilco. Danny, I gave you a TL. Now you must give me one. What did Max want with you?
3: Howard wanted him to distribute narcotics. Max turned him down. Called me to tell me what a good boy he was. Howard murdered him for that.
4: What a strange coincidence.
3: Huh?
4: A coincidence, Danny. But there's a report lying on my desk at this moment which reports the heist of $100,000 worth of narcotics from the firm of Acme Pharmaceutical Company.
3: When?
4: At noontime, on Fifth Avenue, from a car delivering a portion of said narcotics to a qualified doctor. Said car was officially occupied by two men. Wilbur Douglas, the salesman, and Joe Masaryk, the guard. Only Douglas is missing, the narcotics is missing, and Masaryk is dead. That's how the robbery was discovered.
3: How?
4: A traffic policeman came over to tell him to move his car, but Masaryk, the sole occupant, wouldn't, because he was occupied with a bullet hole between his eyes.
3: What company?
4: Well, I told you, Danny. Pay attention. The Acme Pharmaceutical Company.
5: Sorry to have kept you waiting, Mr.
3: You didn't keep me waiting.
5: Well, you're quite resourceful. Yes, Miss Westfall?
6: It's time for your throat spray, Mr. Vaughn.
5: Oh, thank you, Miss Westfall. Pardon me, Mr. Now, Mr. Why the devil don't you tell me your name? Miss Westfall, come in here and throw this man out.
6: I can't. He's a policeman.
5: Stay at your post, Miss Westfall. I may need you. Hey, you're a policeman, sir. What can I do for you?
3: My name's Danny Clover. What happened this morning? How come $100,000 worth of narcotics were stolen from the Acme Pharmaceutical Company?
5: Let me tell you something. All that merchandise running around loose will play hob
3: with it. It's going to do just that, Mr. Vaughn, unless you decide to get off the dime.
5: Fire your questions at me, Mr. Clover.
3: What's the routine here? I mean, when one of your men is assigned to make a delivery, what happens? How does it work?
5: With efficiency and dispatch, like so. Our man is given a parcel for delivery to various supply houses and medical people. At the same time, he is given a route card.
3: Then he doesn't know the route until immediately before he leaves here.
5: Precisely. He goes downstairs to the garage. The dispatcher gets his car. The attendant hands him his keys. He drives out of the garage, picks up a guard at the corner, and proceeds.
3: I see. Now, what's your opinion as to what happened earlier today about the robbery?
5: One needs no great perception to know that. Wilbur Douglas shot and killed the guard, Joe Masaryk, and absconded with the narcotics. Yeah, disgraceful. And Douglas with a wife and four little... Yes, Miss Westfall?
6: Effervescent salts, Mr. Vaughn.
5: Thank you, Miss Westfall. One moment, sir.

0: That'll teach my stomach to behave. Now, we were saying, kids, Douglas, with a wife and four little kids. That's all I know, Mr. Clover.
1: Yeah. If you think of something real thrilling, have Miss Westfall buzz the garage. Tell her to ask for me.
2: It's waiting for you at the loading platform. What are you doing in here? What do you want?
1: Danny Clover, police. You're the dispatcher?
2: Don't they ever run out of you guys? You're the 10th cop today. I'm so popular all of a sudden. Not that I mind. I like it. I really like it.
1: Then you know why I'm here, Miss...
2: Peg. Peg Toohey. Sure I know why you're here, Mr. Clover. The robbery. It takes a $100,000 robbery to make me popular with the fellas.
1: Tell me about it, Miss Toohey.
2: Peg. We have to be formal just because a crime is committed. Call me Peg.
1: Run it down for me, Peg, from the beginning.
2: I already opened my heart to 9 other policemen, Mr. Clover. You'll make the 10th.
1: You dispatched Wilbur Douglas's car?
2: Permit me. I know it by heart already. At 11:15, the orders came down from upstairs to get Mr. Douglas's car ready.
1: Uh-huh.
2: I gave the orders. It should be ready. At 11:30, Mr. Douglas made his appearance in our garage. At 11:32, I spoke over the loudspeaker like this. Mr. Douglas, your car is ready. Excuse me. I'm so excited. I don't know what I'm doing.
1: You talk to Douglas?
2: Only over the loudspeaker here. You know, you're the first one to ask me that question.
1: Did you see anyone else talk to him? A stranger, a visitor?
2: No.
1: Did he go out of the garage at all, even for a minute?
2: No. You've got an entirely new list of questions. I like it. No, Mr. Douglas stayed here all the time, perusing his briefcase. But then Zach gave... The attendant here, Zach Bailey. Zach gave Mr. Douglas the keys to the car, and Mr. Douglas drove off to pick up the guard who was waiting for him in the front.
1: Where's Zach?
2: Oh, he's out there amongst the cars someplace. You can't miss him. He's the only human being down here, besides me.
1: Thanks, Peg. Thanks a lot.
2: Oh, likewise, I'm sure.
1: Zach?
3: Yeah. Another cop, huh?
1: Another one, Zach. But Douglas,
3: how long does this go on? I already told everybody everything I know. The general manager, the assistant manager, the detectives, the cop on the beat, the cook across the street, the barking dogs. How long does this go on?
1: As long as we want, Zach. Did Douglas talk to anyone while he was here?
3: When I handed him his keys, he said, thanks, Zach.
1: Besides you?
3: Nobody. Who else is there to talk to? He pasted the route card on his windshield, tooted the horn, and drove off on a mission.
4: Zach, get Mr. Lister's car ready.
3: Excuse me, Mr. Detective. I also gotta work for a living.
1: From here on, it looked open and shut. Find Wilbur Douglas, the salesman with a wife and 4 children, who suddenly discovered there was more joy in $100,000 worth of narcotics. It's happened before. Men have killed men for that. So it looked open and shut. Wilbur Douglas had killed Joe Masaryk for that. But the teaser was not so simple. In another part of the city, another murder had happened. A little hoodlum had killed Max Wendell. The link? Narcotics. At headquarters, Sergeant Tartaglia shook his head and looked at me as if he were bewildered.
5: I'm bewildered, Danny.
1: Yeah, me too.
5: Even with outside help, I'm bewildered.
1: You got some talent on the outside, Tartaglia?
5: Yeah, where I eat across the street at the lunchroom. And today being Friday, Pinky McWatney is in town to have lunch with me. And Pinky is talented. I discuss such things as this with Pinky.
1: Oh, who is Pinky?
5: A truck-driving fellow who drives trucks. An upstanding prince of a youth who hauls produce and the goodies we eat from yon into the here, along highways and byways, who... Hey, the phone rang, Danny.
1: Thanks. Danny Clover speaking.
2: Oh, this is Peg Toohey, Mr. Clover. You know, the dispatcher.
1: What is it, Peg?
2: I forgot to tell you yesterday. I forgot to tell you that...
1: Well, what? What did you forget to tell me?
2: Why, sure, honey. You call for me tonight.
1: Peg.
2: No. No, you let me talk. Sure, honey, it's okay for tonight. Of course, I'm home now. Pick me up right away. Honey, right away. Goodbye, honey.
1: Peg, Peg, what happened? Peg.
2: Please.
1: It took me 20 minutes to wheedle Peg's home address out of personnel at the Acme Pharmaceutical Company. They finally favored me with it. It was a brownstone on West 18th Street. 4 flights up, room 6. Peg. Peg, it's Danny Clover. Peg.
6: Mr. Clover, help Yeah. Peg. What happened? Let me lift you up.
2: No. Nothing will help me now. Nothing. I don't want to die. I don't want
6: to
2: die.
6: Who did this to you? Who shot you, Peg?
2: I don't want to die. I don't want to.

0: Spring comes to Broadway in many ways. The loudspeakers blossom and bear the fruit of the Charleston. The rainmakers dance their ritual dance and bear no fruit at all. And Broadway is diverted. Broadway is happy. Spring is here. You can stand under the shade of a papier-mâché papaya tree, drink papaya juice, pleat your newspaper, and read of murder. Double feature, Max Wendell, druggist, murdered in cold blood in his place of business. Should have caught that one. Peg Toohey, dispatcher, murdered in cold blood in a cold water flat. A person could cry. Yeah, spring is here. It's been in training in the summer camps, and it's opening the season in its old championship form. Or, as Sergeant Gino Tartaglia put it...
1: Oh, I will L-O-V-E love you all the T-I-M-E time. I
0: Tartaglia.
1: Tartaglia. Oh, Danny, I feel so good inside. This invention of spring, the things it can do to a fella.
0: Oh?
1: Yeah. Even Mrs. Tartaglia noticed it. Mrs. Tartaglia said to me, Sergeant Tartaglia, you have become so frisky, almost as frisky as the Tartaglia bloodhound Giuseppe. Have you perchance been heisting Giuseppe's strong heart lately? She said to me.
0: Mrs. Tartaglia said that.
1: Yeah.
0: Now, you tell me about Peg Toohey's murder.
1: Oh, gladly, Danny. Seems that Miss Toohey was shot with the same gun that killed the Acme Pharmaceutical Company guard in broad daylight on Fifth Avenue. This means, obviously, that the killer of Miss Toohey is the same
0: what
1: who...
0: What else, Tartaglia?
1: Well, let me finish, Danny, please. Is the same who killed the guard, who would be Wilbur Douglas, the salesman, who was still in the ranks of the missing.
0: See? I let you finish. What else, Tartaglia?
1: The narcotics division has put its hand in the pie, as indeed it has every right to say. And it has... Huh?
2: Mr. Clover?
1: That is indeed Mr. Clover, and I am Sergeant Gino Tartaglia. How do you do?
2: But it's so much easier than I thought. I've come to give myself up, Mr. Clover.
0: You're...
2: Wilbur Douglas.
1: How do you do, Mr. Douglas? I am Sergeant... Wilbur Douglas. Hey, Danny, do something. This is the man
0: relax,
1: who...
0: Tartaglia. You're giving yourself up, Mr. Douglas. That means you stole the narcotics, committed the murders.
2: No. It only means that I'm tired and I'm sick. I'm sick of hiding, sick of running away. I'm a family man, Mr. Clover. Man gets used to a family, to a pattern.
0: If you didn't do these things, why did you run away, Mr. Douglas?
2: Why does anyone from anything? I was scared. I came out of a building and found the guard dead. He was sitting in the car, dead. It scared me, so I ran away.
0: It was stupid, Mr. Douglas.
2: Oh, was it? Was it? They all believed I did it. The management, you, my family. Yes, newspapers are wonderful, Mr. Clover. I read them all the time. People open their mouths, it's printed, and the man's life is measured and thrown away.
0: Peg Toohey, how well did you know her?
2: Only enough to say, I'm sorry she's dead.
0: Suppose we believe you, Mr. Douglas. Will you cooperate with us? I mean, cooperate.
2: Will you let me talk to my family?
0: Yes.
2: Thank you, Mr. Clover. It means a
0: great deal. Let's go on the premise you're innocent. Then someone knew you handled narcotics for your firm. Someone knew you were to make a delivery. Someone knew your route. Who could that be?
2: No one. Only the general manager and myself.
0: Someone else knew. Someone who made contact with you without your knowing it. A stranger. Someone who asked for a light or a handout. Someone you talked to about yourself, about your job. Well, think, Mr. Douglas, think.
2: No. There was no one. It was only...
0: There was someone. Who, Mr. Douglas? Tell me who.
2: A girl. I was having a drink in a bar. She came up to me and talked to me. She liked the way I looked, she said. I've never done that before.
0: Do you know her name?
2: Yes, Evelyn Wade. At least that's what she told me. We were talking and the bar closed, so she asked me to come up to the hotel for a nightcap. And I went.
0: Where is it?
2: It's the Grant Hotel on West 67th. Can I call my family now, Mr. Clover?
0: Yeah. Put it through for him, Tartaglia. Then lock him up.
3: Yeah. What is it? What is it, please? What do you want?
0: Miss Wade?
3: I'm very busy now. I'm busy. Another time. Come back again.
0: I'm from the police, Miss Wade.
3: Oh, thank you. I already bought my tickets. Have a nice ball.
0: I want to speak with you. May I come in?
3: All right. You may come in. I want you to know that I'm...
0: I won't take long. May I sit down?
3: You don't mind if the blinds are drawn, do you? The sun hurts my eyes.
0: It's all right.
3: Please.
0: All right, Miss Wade. Just tell me what I want to know and I'll leave. Tell me about Wilbur Douglas.
3: Douglas?
0: Wilbur Douglas.
3: Mm-hmm. I know him.
0: You knew he was married.
3: All right, I know him. There, I know him. I told you.
0: How did you happen to meet him?
3: We met. People meet. People get lonely. Meet.
0: Miss Wade.
3: It's not a good day for me. Time to... I gotta be alone.
0: You met Wilbur Douglas in a bar. Later, you came up here, the two of you. How much did he tell you about himself?
3: Nothing. I lied to him. He lied to me. We knew that. Smiles. Drinks. When he put his arm around me, he was polite.
0: You knew where he worked. You knew what his job was, didn't you?
3: He told me, but... Oh, pardon me. Clumsy. Knocking over a phone.
0: Here, I'll get it. Here.
3: Thank you. Hello? Oh, yeah. You got the wrong number. Of course, I'm sure. Wrong number. Fella had the wrong number.
0: What fella?
3: He had the wrong number. I wouldn't know what fella.
0: Miss Wade. Miss Wade.
3: I wouldn't know what fellow.
0: Who are your friends, Miss Wade?
3: I don't get out much. Oh, please. Please.
0: Don't go out much, Miss Wade. I want to find you here when I come back. I went downstairs to the lobby. It bothered me about the phone call. There was a man reading a comic book at the switchboard. I asked him about it because it bothered me. I'd have to do more than that, he said. So I let him peek at my badge. That was all I had to do, he said. No, it couldn't have been a wrong number. A guy asked for Evelyn Wade, so he put him through. How could this become a wrong number? Who was it, I asked. He didn't know. Then I questioned him about Evelyn. All he knew about her was she made phone calls. He wrote them down in a little book because they were worth 20 cents apiece to the hotel. It took another peek at the badge to make him give me the list. And the next morning at headquarters, I put Tartaglia on it.
1: Explain it to me again what you want me to do, Danny. My brain this morning is in the foggy do.
0: This morning? You have the cross-reference phone book?
1: Yeah, that I have. You gave it to me.
0: Take these telephone numbers. Cross-check them against a name and an address. I'll phone them as you give them to me.
1: Oh, is that all you want? Why didn't you say so? Okay, Danny, we'll do.
0: Now.
1: Oh, yeah, now. Pennsylvania 60599. John Ainley. Business.
4: Ainley Supermarket, Ainley here.
0: Police Department, Mr. Ainley. Routine check. You know a Miss Evelyn Wade?
4: Yes, once a week she buys a pound of pork chops. Makes us deliver.
0: Stick around the supermarket today, Mr. Ainley. I may want to talk to you. Extra tightly.
1: A moment, Danny. Butterfield, 89970. Pierre.
0: Pierre what?
1: That's all, Danny. Just Pierre. 1976 East 70th.

0: Yeah, at your service.
1: Police Department, Pierre. Routine check. Evelyn Wade. Do you know her?
0: Evelyn? Of course. I would know Evelyn anywhere. The texture of her hair is dream, and she would...
1: Stick around, Pierre. We may want to discuss it.
2: Gramercy 38099. Myrtle Lance.
1: I'm busy. Another one, Tartaglia.
2: Yeah. Atwater 97598. Acme Pharmaceutical Company.
1: What?
2: Atwater 97598. Acme Pharmaceutical Company. Danny?
1: Five, nine, eight.
3: Acme Pharmaceutical Company. Garage. Hello? Hello?
1: Sorry.
3: Hello?
1: Wrong number.
2: Plaza 4396...
1: That's all, Tartaglia. You did good.

0: I took so long. I know. But please come in. I was in the kitchen. Look at me with a towel in my hand. Please, have a seat.
1: Thank you.
0: You said you'd come back. I feel better now. A little. Would you like some coffee?
1: No. No, thank you.
0: I could make you some.
1: Miss Wade, why did you call the garage the other day? The garage of the Acme Pharmaceutical Company.
0: Acme?
1: Please, Miss Wade, I know you called.
0: Then why do you ask me?
1: It's all over now, Miss Wade. Can't you understand that? All over. I know why you called.
0: Then why do you ask me?
1: You wanted to get Wilbur Douglas away from his car just the right moment. You were working with someone, and you had it timed when to call. After Wilbur Douglas had put his root card in the car.
0: I wondered why I had to call at just that moment. Is that why?
1: Who told you to call?
0: He knew Wilbur would have to come to the phone when I called. Wilbur's married. Wilbur couldn't afford to say no to me.
1: Who told you to call?
2: Me.
0: Oh.
2: I told her to call.
1: Hello, Zach. How come you're not attending cars at the garage at this hour?
0: Yeah, he told me to call. Zach did.
2: Now what, Clover? Now I have to kill you, too. Another bullet from this gun, another dead man.
1: Well, on your side, I'd congratulate you, Zach. You timed it neat. Got Wilbur's root card, knew where he'd be at what time, waited till he made his delivery, killed the guard, lifted the narcotics.
2: Congratulate me some more, Clover.
0: You kill somebody, Zach?
2: Out of the way, baby. Go ahead, Clover. Go ahead.
1: The narcotics, Zach. You needed a distributor. You sent a hood over to see Max Wendell because Max once was a distributor, only Max balked, called police.
2: Then you know why Max had to die. Why I sent the hood back to kill him. Only you were there. You're a louse, Clover, messing things up.
1: Peg, a lonely little girl who suddenly remembered that Wilbur got in that phone call. She tried to tell me about it, and you killed her, too.
2: Yes, and you, too, Clover. You understand how it is, don't you? Congratulate me once more. Then you can close your eyes.
1: Where's the narcotics?
0: Zach has it. Don't you, Zach?
2: Sure I do, baby.
0: Oh, but you killed... Oh, I don't know. Now this man here... You think about it. A girl thinks about... Oh, Zach. Kiss me. Be nice to me, Zach.
3: Take your hands off
1: Wade,
3: of me.
1: Wait, watch out. Zach.
4: She... No. No.
1: He stood
4: no.
1: there, swaying. No. Shaking his head against the recognition, against the knowledge that his life was almost through.
4: Oh, no.
1: And his eyes stared at it spilling over his fingers. Then there was no more life. Evelyn Wade was silent in her pain. In a little while, a doctor came and said she needed a lot of help. He said he'd see she got it.

Broadway's deserted now. The night has given up, and it's becoming another day. And for an hour, the Fury lies sleeping. Then an engine will start, and a horn will blow, and people will run out from under the earth to awake the Fury. And it starts all over again. It's Broadway, the gaudiest, the most violent, the lonesomest mile in the world. Broadway. My beat.

Broadway's My Beat stars Larry Thor as Detective Danny Clover with Charles Calvert as Tartaglia. The program was produced and directed by Elliot Lewis. The musical score was composed and conducted by Alexander Courage. Included in the cast tonight were Sylvia Sims, Jeanette Noland, Eddie Fields, Howard McNear, Clayton Post, and Paul McVeigh.

0: Columbia Broadcasting System and its affiliated stations presents Escape, produced and directed by William N. Robeson. This, the last of the summer series, is The Fourth Man by John Russell. Noumea in the South Pacific. To a generation of French criminals, a word to be uttered in the same terrified breath with Devil's Island. The penal colony at Noumea, where the cutthroats, garrotters, and sadists from the dregs of French society were sent to a living death. Tonight we invite you to escape from Noumea in John Russell's The Fourth Man.
1: The raft stood to open sea. A mat of pandanus leaves served for its sail, and a paddle of wood for its helm. It was woven of reeds and bamboo sticks lashed upon triple rows of bladders, and it carried four men. Three of them sat huddled together at the far end. Their bodies were blackened with dried blood, and the hair upon them was long and matted. They wore only the rags of blue convicts' uniforms. On wrist and ankle, they carried their mark, the dark and wrinkled stain of the manacles. There was Dubose, doctor, man of the world, murderer.
2: Friends, the thing is done.
1: And Fenarou, forger, ladies' man, weakling, coward.
3: Yes, we've escaped.
1: And the one known as the parrot, thief and cutthroat.
4: So far, so good.
2: And by the way of celebration, gentlemen, may I offer you cigarettes?
3: Cigarettes? Oh. Doctor, you're a marvel, a magician. Look at them. White and fresh as though they just came from the package.
4: How did you do it?
2: Oh, every 6 months there are about 75 escapes from Noumea, and not more than one succeeds. Ours would be that one I knew. And so, 3 weeks ago, I bribed the night guard for these very cigarettes, so that we might sit here, my friends, as we are doing, and celebrate.
4: I want a light.
2: A light for the pet.
3: Our doctor's a wonder. He thinks of everything. He gives us cigarettes, matches, and our freedom.
4: Wait till you've got your 2 feet on a pavement again. That'll be the time to sound off about freedom.
3: To wear starched collars again. To stroll with a girl, clean and fresh from her bath. Down the Place de la Concorde, the Rue de Rivoli.
4: Suppose we get a storm.
2: It's not the season of storms.
4: Just the same. Suppose we get a storm.
2: Perroquet, my friend, you must not be so impatient. Remember, we were convicts back there, festering in oblivion. Now we are men raised from the dead.
4: Suppose we get a storm. You've got a gift of speech, Doctor. But where's the ship that was going to meet us here?
2: This is the day, as agreed. It will meet us.
4: The wind will blow us to China if we keep on.
2: We can't lie any closer to shore. There's a government launch at Torian. And I doubt if the native trackers have given us up.
3: Careful, Parrot. The natives will eat you yet.
4: I've heard about that. Is it true, Doctor, that they'll keep all the runaways they can capture to fatten on?
2: Oh, they prefer the reward still. I doubt if they've entirely lost the habit of cannibalism.
3: Piece by piece, Parrot. First they'll sample you. Then they'll make a stew out of your brains. Oh, they won't miss a thing.
4: Shut up, Fenarou. The filthy brutes.
3: Oh, I almost forgot. We have one of them with us.
1: The fourth man was steering the raft. He sat crouched in the stern, his body glistening with spray. His huge dark hands held the steering paddle. He was motionless, like an idol, his eyes fixed on the course ahead. The fourth man on the raft.
2: You are looking at a Canuck, my friends. You will see nothing superior. No line of beauty to redeem the low angle of the forehead, the knobby joints of the body. Nature has stamped him with the mark of inferiority, and he has set the final seal himself with that twist of bark about his middle That prong of pig ivory through his nose.
3: Yes, but nonetheless, he's a man. And there is a price on our heads. He could be taking us where he likes.
2: Calm yourself, Fenaroo. This is a very simple animal. An infant, really.
4: Does that mean he couldn't double-cross us?
2: It does. He is bound by his duty. I made my bargain with his chief up the river, and this one is sent to deliver us on board our ship. That's the only interest he has in us.
3: And he'll do it?
2: He will. That is the nature of the native.
3: No, I don't trust him, not for a minute.
4: The brute. The animal. You! It's you I'm talking about. You dirty brute.
2: Save your breath, parrot. He speaks no language, only a few noises, a few signs.
4: I don't feel right on the same raft with that.
3: Well, burn yourselves up in the sun if you like, but me, I'm going to crawl under a mat and get some sleep.
2: Yes, we should all sleep a little, conserve ourselves. And when we awake, our ship will be here. A saucy little topsail schooner, a mast standing out against the sky, and we'll be on our way to France. Yes, sleep, my friends.
1: The two younger convicts dozed under the heat of the day, but not the doctor. He stood once again to sweep the skyline under his shaded hand. His plan had been so careful, so precise. He had counted absolutely on meeting the ship, a small schooner, one of those flitting half-piratical traders of the Copra Islands that can be hired, like cabs in a dark street, for any sinister enterprise. And there was no ship. And there was no crossroads where one might sit and wait.

0: Good morning, Doctor.
1: It's afternoon, Fenneru.
0: Oh, yes, so it is. I slept like a corpse.
2: Hey, where's the ship, Doctor? It was going to be here when we woke up.
1: It will be.
0: Oh, I'm thirsty. I'm dying with thirst.
1: So we all, Fenneru.
0: Where's the flask? I'm roasted in the sun.
1: You'll just have to roast some more. This crew is put on rations.
2: What are you talking about? Where's that water?
1: I have it here.
2: So you have. Do you think it's yours?
1: No. It's ours, Parrot.
2: I want a drink, Doctor.
1: Think a little, Parrot. We have to guard our supplies like reasonable men. We don't know how long we may be floating here.
2: Oh, so that's how you talk now. You don't know how long. But you were sure enough when we started.
1: I am still sure. The ship will come. She cannot stay for us in one spot. She'll be cruising to and fro until she intercepts us. And we must wait.
2: That's good. Wait. And in the meantime, what? Fry here in this heat, our tongues hanging out, while you deal us out water drop by drop?
1: Perhaps.
2: No. The man doesn't live who can feed me with a spoon.
1: Unless you would die very speedily, we must guard our water. We can only do our best with what we have.
2: All right, Doctor. Do your best. Give me a drink.
1: You may have your share, of course. But be warned. When it's gone, don't come to us, to Fenneru and me.
0: Yes, what's fair is fair.
2: My drink.
1: Very well.
2: Oh, a thimbleful. One thimble.
1: This way we should have enough for 3 days, maybe more, with equal shares among the three of us.
0: That's right. There are only three of us.
1: You were thinking of him, Fenneru, of our pilot? He looks somewhat like us, doesn't he? But his body has never known clothes, his feet shoes. His heart has never known the swelling that comes with feelings of love or beauty. His mind has never known a single thought. Look at us three, gentlemen. You, Fenneru, a forger. You, Parrot, a thief. And I, Dr. Dubose, of Paris and Marseille, a murderer. And yet, we are civilized men, and this is a savage animal. And our provisions are for civilized men only.
3: The three men awoke to the second day on the raft. They looked and saw the far round horizon and the empty desert of the sea and their own long shadows that slipped slowly before them over its smooth, slow heaving. The land had sunk away from them in the night. The trap had been sprung. As the savage sun kindled upon them with the power of a burning glass, a calm fell, an absolute calm. The air hung, waited. The sea heaved and fell in polished undulations. And the sun shone, driving in under their eyelids like white-hot splinters. They crawled to the shelter of their mats, gasping, shriveling. And the water, the world of water, was slack and thick as oil.
0: Oh, how lonely it is.
2: Dr. DuBose.
1: Yes, Parrot?
2: Look around you.
1: What do you mean?
2: Go on, look around. What do you see?
1: I see water, Parrot, and the horizon.
2: What?
1: Nothing else.
2: Oh, don't you see a ship? A saucy little schooner? Those were your words. Well, where is it? Why don't you see it?
1: It will come.
2: Will it comfort us to be dead when it comes?
0: You say that you count on your friends, but suppose they leave you to rot here. Leave Parrot and me to rot here. That would be a joke, eh, Doctor? To wait for a ship that will never come?
1: It will come. My friends will not fail me.
0: Why? How do you know? How can you be so sure?
1: There's a safety vault in Paris full of papers to be opened at my death. Those papers contain confessions. gentlemen, my friends will not fail me. Parrot. A moment ago, you asked me what I saw.
2: Well?
1: There was something I neglected.
2: What's that?
1: I see a Canuck on this raft with us. He does not join us. He does not look at us. He sits on his heels in the way of the native, with his arms hugging his knees. He sits at the stern, motionless under the shattering sun, gazing out into vacancy. Whenever I raise my eyes, I see nothing else. Only this Canuck.
0: He seems to be enjoying himself quite well.
1: I was thinking so myself.
2: The cannibal. The savage.
1: He does not seem to suffer.
0: What's going on in his brain? What does he dream of there? He looks as though he hates us.
2: A dirty rat.
0: Maybe he's waiting for us to die. Maybe he's waiting for the reward. At least he wouldn't starve on the way home. He could deliver us piece by piece.
2: How does he do it, Doctor? Hasn't he any feeling?
1: I've been wondering. It may be that his fibers are tougher. His nerves.
2: But we've had water, and he hasn't.
0: And yet, see his skin. It's moist and fresh.
2: And his belly, fat as a football. Don't tell me this savage is thirsty. Is there any way he could steal our supplies?
1: Certainly not.
2: Suppose he has his own supplies, hidden.
0: What?
2: We'll see. Search the raft.
0: Come on, we'll learn his secret.
2: Here, look under the mat.
0: Tear it apart.
2: I'll push him aside.
0: Anything there?
2: No.
1: Gentlemen. You were mistaken. He has nothing hidden.
2: You're wrong about him, Doctor. You say he has no understanding. There's one thing he can understand.
0: Pain! Parrot, not so much. That's enough.
2: This, come. That'll teach you. Not so chipper now, are you? Not so happy with your luck. That'll make you feel...
1: Well, Parrot, you feel better now, don't you? Superior. Come back, my friends. Come back under the mats. The glare of the sun is not so bad there.
2: Oh, idiots.
0: What's the matter with our parrot now?
2: Idiots. Why do we look and look? The schooner can't help us now. If we're becalmed, then they are too.
0: Doctor, is that true?
1: Yes. We must hope for a breeze first.
0: Well, then why didn't you tell us we trust you? Why do you keep on playing out the farce?
2: You are wise, Doctor. You are very wise.
1: Put down the knife, Parrot.
2: You know things we don't, and you keep them to yourself. All right, but be careful. If you think you'll use your wisdom to get the best of us, be careful, Doctor. Because I still have the knife.
3: And so the days dragged by, the second, the third, and now it was the fourth day, and still there was no breeze, and still there was no ship.
0: Oh, Doctor.
1: Yes?
0: What do you stare at?
1: At him. At him, the native.
0: The Canuck. Why?
1: Look at him. And look at us. We are dying. Our powers are ebbing.
0: And him?
1: Naked, wild, brutish. He has yet to give the slightest sign of complaint or weakness.
2: Doctor, is this a man or a fiend?
1: A man. It is a man.
0: A miracle.
1: It is a man and a very poor and wretched example of a man. Why, you'll find no lower type anywhere. Look at his cranial angle. The high ears. The heavy bones of his skull. Why, he's scarcely above an ape.
2: Then what?
1: He has a secret.
2: A secret?
0: But we see him. Every move he makes, every minute. What chance has he for a secret?
1: Absurd. Here are we three, children of the century, products of civilization. And here is this savage who belongs before the Stone Age. Is he to win this struggle? Absurd.
2: What kind of secret?
1: I can't say. Perhaps some method of breathing. Some strange posture he uses to cheat the sensations of the body. Such things are known among primitive peoples. Known and jealously guarded. Like the properties of certain drugs. The uses of hypnotism. Who knows?
2: We can know. We can find out.
1: Would you ask him? Useless. He would not tell. Why should he? We scorn him. We give him no share with us. We abuse him. And so he falls back upon his own expedients. They are the means by which he has survived from the depth of time, by which he may yet survive when all our wisdom is dust.
2: There are a number of ways of learning secrets. I know them all.
1: It would be useless. How could he stand any torture you might invent? You saw how he behaved before. No, no, that's not the way.
2: Oh, listen to my way. I'm tired of all this talk. You say he's a man. All right, then he has blood in his veins. At least we could drink.
1: No, it would be too hot. It would be salt.
2: Well, kill him then and throw him over the side. Let's be rid of the thing.
1: We gain nothing.
2: Then what do you want?
1: I want to beat him. That's what I want. To beat him at the game. For our own sakes, for our racial pride, we must. To outlast him. To prove ourselves his masters. Watch him. Watch him closely, my friends.
2: Watch? I'll watch, all right, my good doctor. I'm not sleeping anymore. And leave you alone with that bottle.
0: The bottle. The bottle.
1: I've been meaning to discuss our rations with you.
2: Have you?
1: We're running very short. I'm afraid we must cut down again.
2: And what are we cut to?
1: Half a thimbleful.
2: No.
1: We must keep our wits.
2: I say no.
1: All right. Then we'll put it to a vote. You say no. I say yes. Fenneru.
0: Yes. Yes, anything, but give me mine now.
1: Then it's half a thimbleful for Monsieur Fenneru. Oh. Your share, Fenneru.
0: More. More. I'll die. Give me more.
1: No more today.
0: You must. You must. Doctor.
1: No more today.
0: Look. A ship. A ship.
2: Oh, at last.
1: Where? Where is it? I don't see any ship.
2: It's a trick. Look, Fenneru. He has the bottle. You dirty thief.
1: Look at him. You killed him with that oar.
2: What about the bottle?
1: Yes, there's some left. You caught him just in time.
2: And you caught the bottle just in time.
1: It seems I did.
2: There is no ship. There will be no ship. We are done. Because of you and your dirty promises that brought us here. Doctor. Liar. Fool.
1: Don't come any closer. Unless you want this flask broken over your head.
2: No. Oh, I wouldn't want that.
1: Why, just think, Parrot. Why should you and I fight? We can see this trouble through and win, yet. This calm can't last forever. Besides, there will be only two of us to divide the water now.
2: Yes, that's true, isn't it? Fenneru kindly leaves us his share, an inheritance. All right. I'll take mine now. My share. Right now, if you please. Later, we'll see.
1: So be it. Your share.
2: Many thanks. And now, Fenneru's share. To me, please.
1: As you say.
2: And now, another good doctor.
1: Three. That's enough, Parrot.
2: No, doctor. It's not enough. Now I'll take the rest.
4: Parrot! Stop my arm.
2: I'll kill you if you don't let go. Thank you. You see, I have manners, haven't I? And I have wisdom, too. Because I fooled a very wise man. I toast you, Doctor. The best man wins. That was a bright idea of yours. The best...
1: So the best man wins, eh, Parrot? You forgot I'm a doctor, didn't you? You forgot that a man cannot go without water for 4 days, then drink his fill and live through it, huh? Go on, Parrot. Gasp out your worthless life while I laugh. The best man always wins, Parrot. The best man...
0: So, best man wins, yes, Doctor. You forgot my knife, didn't you? Forgot me lying at your feet. Gave me up for dead, didn't you? But now it is I, Veneru, who will outlast the two of you. Yes, my good doctor. The best man always wins.
2: Veneru, you fool. The water, it's running out.

0: Come in, come in.
1: Captain, longboat's back, sir.
0: All right, send Marteau in.
1: He's right here, sir.
2: Bad luck, sir. The raft was here all the time, not 10 miles away from us.
0: Ah, that calm. Well, where are they, the passengers?
2: Oh, we're too late. They're all dead.
0: All dead, huh?
2: Yes, one stabbed to death, another skull crushed, the other fried by the sun. They're all dead.
0: Well, all the better. Of course, there's nothing to feed.
2: Yeah, but how are you going
0: to... Hogsheads, my friend. The hogsheads in the afterhold. Fill them nicely with brine, and there we are.
2: Well, I don't understand.
0: Oh, you're dull, Marteau, very dull. The gentleman's passage is all paid. Before we left Sydney, I contracted to bring back 3 escaped convicts. I'll bring them back, pickled. So if you'll go back, Marteau, and bring them aboard for the trip, I'll be much obliged.
2: Very well, sir. Oh, there's a 4th man on the raft, Captain. A Canuck. He's still alive. What do we do with him?
0: A Canuck? No word in my contract about any Canuck. Leave him there. He's only a savage.
3: And so Dr. DuBose and Fenneroo and the parrot went aboard for the long trip to their beloved Paris, their bodies pitching and rolling gently in the huge vats of brine. On the raft, the 4th man raised his head slightly as a wind freshened from the west. He watched until the schooner turned, shaping away for Australia, and disappeared over the rim of the horizon. Then he spread his sail of pandanus leaves and headed his raft eastward, back toward New Caledonia, back toward home. Feeling somewhat dry after his exertion, the native plucked a hollow reed at random from the rushes on his raft. Slowly, lazily, he stretched himself at full length in his accustomed place at the stern. He thrust the reed down deep into one of the bladders underneath the raft and slowly drank his fill of sweet water. He had a dozen such storage bladders remaining, built into the floats at intervals above the waterline, quite enough to last him safely home again.

Escape is produced and directed by William N. Robeson. The Fourth Man by John Russell was adapted for radio by Irving Ravitch, with Paul Frees as Dr. Dubose, Joe Kearns as Fenaru, and Nestor Paiva as Parrot. Bill Johnstone narrated. The special musical score was conceived and conducted by Cy Feuer. Escape has been presented by the Columbia Broadcasting System and its affiliated stations. 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The play, A Stolen Life. The stars, Betty Davis and Glenn Ford. 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

0: Personal notice. Danger's my stock and trade. If the job's too tough for you to handle, you've got a job for me, George Valentine. Write full details.
1: Let George do it. Tonight's story, Christmas Letter, a transcribed adventure of George Valentine.

0: You know, darling, we're much better than we were last year.
1: Yep, someday we may actually become mediocre. Any more of those silver thing jigs? This branch looks kind of gone.
0: Oh, wait a minute. Yes, here we are.
1: Ah, good. Oh, that's better.
0: Anytime you're ready for the big star, let me know.
1: Uh-huh. Hey, those letters you picked up in the office this afternoon.
0: Now, Joe.
1: Well, I was just wondering if there could have been anything important in them, that's all.
0: We decided not to open any mail until after Christmas, and so I'm
1: I was just wondering.
0: Of course, I did wonder about the one from Japan.
1: What?
0: The return address reads Private First Class Dan Ferris, and his number was...
1: Oh, Angel, surely someone writing to me all the way from Japan can't possibly get me out of your apartment on Christmas Eve.
0: Well...
1: And a letter from a soldier.
0: All right. Here it is.
1: I see. Dear Mr. Valentine, I remember reading your ad in the paper when I was still back home and knowing you're an ex-GI. I think you might want to help me because I sure do have a job that's too tough to handle. In fact, from this distance, it's impossible. So here's something I would like you to do for me on Christmas Eve.
0: Oh, no, no. Don't read any farther, George.
1: Enclosed fine $20. It's to cover the expenses of taking out the most beautiful girl in the world.
0: What's that?
1: Buying her an eggnog or two, listening to some Christmas carols. You get the idea. Anyway, her name is Lucy Rand, and she lives
0: Darren,
1: at...
0: Darren, please don't read any farther.
1: The enclosed address. You'll be doing me a big favor if you'll be my proxy this Christmas Eve and write me all about it. Very truly yours, Dan Red Ferris. Well?
0: Proxy.
1: Well, a boy who's

0: down the block.
1: You know, George, about that letter, I have a notion our friend Red is really slightly suspicious about his girlfriend's, well, boyfriend.
0: Yeah, such an idea has been known to occur to guys who are 6,000 miles away from home.
1: Well, the girl is probably set to spend this evening with her family, and all we'll really do is just
2: excuse me, folks.
0: Yeah?
2: I'm sorry to bother you, but the missus and I, have had it pretty tough this year. And she's a wonderful cook. Like right here, miss.
1: What's that?
2: It's a Christmas pudding, miss. The missus makes the best in the world.
0: Oh, look, I'm afraid we're on a diet. But if this'll help...
2: Oh, no, sir. This is a very fine pudding and for only $2.
1: George, I guess at dinner tomorrow we could.
0: Yeah, well, I suppose so. Just a minute. Here.
2: Oh, well, thanks. So
0: hey.
1: George, he's running away.
0: Pudding and all. Hey, wait. Yo. Okay, wise guy.
2: Let's go of
0: all
2: me.
0: All right, now, hand me back that money.
2: No.
0: And this wonderful Christmas pudding your wife made. Give.
2: No.
0: I said give. You.
1: That's a pudding?
2: Well, it's a brick, miss. A plain, ordinary brick wrapped in some Christmas paper.
0: Why, you crooked little...
2: And I have no wife. I have nothing. And I don't care if you call the cops and they put me in jail. At least I get a good meal there. They give turkey and trimmings on Christmas.
1: Oh.
2: So put me in jail. But go ahead, I dare you to put me in jail.
0: Oh, never mind. Keep the money and keep the brick. But you go on with this fancy shuffling, you'll end up in jail, all right.
2: Oh, well, gee, thank you, mister. Thanks a lot. And Merry Christmas.
0: Yeah. Oh, Brooksy, let's get going and play Cupid so we can get back to that turkey.

0: Well, thanks very much, Mr. Valentine, but I already have a date for this evening.
1: So you said.
0: This boy, Red, he has no hold on me, you know. Not at all, Miss Brooks.
2: Well, the only thing we know, Lucy, is what he wrote us in that letter.
0: Well, I don't even know why I started writing to him. One of those silly things. A friend of a friend of a friend of mine is engaged to a boy in Red's outfit, and she said boys need cheering up. So I wrote to him. He's nice and sounds like fun, but that's all.
1: Yeah, well, Red must have taken some things for granted, I guess.
0: Well, he'll just have to get over it. After all, I didn't make him think I cared.
2: I see.
0: And as for tonight, I'm perfectly all right. I'm in good hands. Walter Denning is a perfect gentleman.
1: Walter Denning?
0: You make it sound like a naughty word.
3: Do you know him, George?
1: Slightly. He's in the neighborhood. Tall, handsome boy. Sharp with a buck.
0: Why, he's not.
1: Wolf by avocation and vocation and inclination.
0: Stop that.
1: Small-time impresario. How's his big girly act coming along? Denning's Delectables, isn't it, playing at the Blue Grotto?
0: He's doing very well, thank you. I've had a very busy day. Selling in a department store on the day before Christmas is wonderful for a girl's feet. So if you don't mind...
3: I see this record here on the Victrola.
0: It's nothing.
3: The label says made at the YMCA Tokyo, Japan.
1: Something Red sent you?
0: But yes, it came today. A Christmas card, sort of. You can hear it if you want. There's nothing too personal in it.
3: I'll do it, George.
4: Hello, Lucy. I don't really know what to say into this thing. I guess pretty soon it's going to be Christmas. But here it isn't very much. So a fella gets to do a lot of thinking and hoping and remembering. When I do that, I keep thinking mostly of the things you wrote me in your letters. I really don't even know what you look like, but I can imagine. And what I imagine is, well, when you listen to some Christmas music or see a guy in a funny red suit ringing a little bell in the street, I hope you'll think of me. Well, I'm running out of time, and so...
0: I guess he overran his time.
1: Yeah. Well, come on, Angel. Lucy, I didn't mean to shoot my mouth off about this Denning guy.
0: I know. That's what people may think of him, but he's in love with me. He's sincerely in love with me. Are you sure, Lucy? Wait a minute. Here. Take a look at this.
1: Engagement ring.
0: Walter gave it to me a week ago.
2: I notice you're not wearing it.
0: Well, I told him I wasn't quite sure of how I felt. He wanted me to take the ring and wait, so I'm to give him my answer tonight.
1: And?
0: Well, he's waiting for a divorce, so he isn't free to marry me yet, but he will be in a month or so.

0: taking his troupe on a road tour the day after tomorrow, and he wants to give me a job and let me go along. He says he can make a dancer out of me, and then we can be together in the meantime.
1: Yeah.
0: Oh, it's a beautiful diamond. Yes, isn't it? Walter really has been sweet to me, honest with me. Do you understand?
1: Sure.
0: Thanks a lot for taking the trouble to come here on Christmas Eve, but really, I'm quite all right, and there's nothing to be done about Red. Good luck, Lucy. Thanks. And goodbye.

0: Uh-oh. Hi there, Denny.
1: What? Oh.
0: Now watch this. Never would pass up a free drink. Say, how about having a drink with us?
1: Valentine, isn't it?
0: Yeah, that's right. Oh, and this is Miss Brooks, my assistant.
1: Miss Brooks? Well, how charming.
0: I want you to join us at the bar.
1: Only if you'll be my guest. I never knew Valentine had such a beautiful associate.
2: Well, thank you.
0: Yourself.
1: Perhaps someday I might give you a call and we could have a talk.
2: Well, that would be nice.
0: Yeah. Say, how you been doing with the horses lately, Walter?
1: Oh, I haven't been playing the horses. Gave them up.
0: I see.
1: A beautiful girl like you, Miss Brooks, should be able to wield a great power over the life of any man.
2: I should?
1: Any man who isn't absolutely blind.
0: Your line is still pretty smooth, friend.
1: Line? Oh, no. It's just that I guess I'm sentimental. I'd like to play Cupid.
2: Cupid?
1: Yes, you see, I'm in love. Practically engaged to a lovely girl.
0: Oh, really?
1: Yes, you don't know her, but she's wonderful. Lucy. Isn't that a lovely name?
2: Yes, indeed.
1: So, I want everyone to be in love and happy. Now, tell me, Miss Brooks, doesn't this guy Valentine ever notice you? All right, now what do we have to drink?
0: Well, I think we'll skip it, if you don't mind, Miss Brooks.
2: No.
1: But I thought...
0: Some other time, huh?
1: All right. As a matter of fact, I was leaving to see Lucy. Did you want to speak to me about anything?
0: No, I guess not. So long.
1: Goodbye, and Merry Christmas.
2: So you owe it to Red to prove to yourself Walter Denning is still not
0: Oh, good. Well, guys like that don't change, not even when they fall in love.
2: He's penny-pinching, so he wants to buy us a drink.
0: I'm hard to convince.
2: He gambles, and he's a wolf, and no pretty girl is safe with him. So he wants to play Cupid for another
0: man. All right, okay, I heard him.
2: George, I know it's tough on Red, and maybe you don't like the idea. But I think we just have to forget all this.
0: Yeah, I guess so.
2: Now, let's go back to my place and finish decorating the tree, huh?

0: Well, the lights are all set.
1: And wait a minute, I'll turn them on. Oh, aren't they beautiful?
0: Yeah. The whole room is so peaceful.
1: Darling.
0: Christmas Eve. frankly, I'm glad all the excitement is over.
1: Oh, yeah. So am I.
0: Did I speak too soon?
1: Let's just keep quiet and they'll go away.
0: Oh, no. We'd better do something about this. Oh. Yes, officer?
2: Valentine. Your name's George Valentine.
0: Yeah, that's right. Won't you come in?
1: What is it, George?
0: Just a minute, folks.
2: I hate to do this on Christmas Eve. The tree looks real pretty in there, too. But there's a warrant out for your arrest, Mr. Valentine.
0: Arrest?
1: There must be some mistake.
0: What for?
2: Now, take it easy. How should I know what for? There's a warrant, all right. Sworn out by somebody named Lucy Rand.
0: Sorry. Is that all you're going to keep on saying, Lucy?
1: Well, I feel so terrible about this. Well, that's a variation, at least.
0: Well, why on earth would I steal your engagement ring?
1: Don't you see? I didn't know who you were. Not really. I thought coming here with a letter from Red was just a trick, and I did show you the ring, and then it was gone.
0: Oh, now, look.
1: Now that the police told me you're all right,
0: Look, Lucy, I realize that the ring must be an expensive one, and you were upset, but I still...
1: No, it's not that. But you see, I'm supposed to give my answer to Walter tonight, and I don't want to be influenced because I don't have his ring.
0: You mean you have some doubt about what you should say to Walter? Hooray for our side.
1: Well, I didn't say that.
0: Uh-huh.
1: Now, George, stop it. Walter Denning seems to be a perfectly charming man. He is. I know he is.
0: Hearing from Red, the record he sent you, that didn't make you doubt your decision a little, did it?
1: Oh, of all the silly... I can't face Walter and tell him his ring has been stolen. Now, dear Mr. Valentine will do whatever he can, but after all, it's nothing that can be accomplished in a minute.
0: You sure isn't just mislaid, Lucy?
1: No, it isn't. After I showed you the ring, I put it down a minute, and then the phone rang. It's out in the hall, you know, and I went to answer it. Oh, the ironic part of it is that it was a wrong number. And then when I came back, the ring was gone.
0: Uh-huh. From where you were at the phone, you couldn't see who went into your room.
1: No.
3: So it might have been anyone here in the apartment house.
1: Yes, but... Well, they're my neighbors. Good, respectable people. And it's Christmas Eve. Why?
0: Okay. I'll see what I can do. Take it easy.
1: Oh, dear. This is probably Walter.
0: Well, there's nothing you can do but let him in.
1: I suppose so.
3: Will our friend Mr. Denning be surprised to see us here?
0: Lucy is not really sure of her feelings toward that guy. Maybe if he finds out about the ring and acts the way I think he will.
3: Now, George, playing Cupid for Red is one thing, but trying to...
1: Walter, these are some friends of mine. Miss Brooks and Mr. Valentine.
4: Why, hello again.
0: Yeah.
4: I didn't realize you knew each other. Say, let's all of us get dressed up and go out and celebrate Christmas in real style. A good idea?
1: Well, Walter...
0: That sounds fine, but I'm afraid I won't be able to join. After all, if I'm to look for that ring of yours,
1: Mr.
0: Lucy...
1: Valentine.
4: Ring? What's he talking about, Lucy?
3: George, well, I could ring your neck.
0: Well, I'm sorry, Lucy, but I don't think you can keep that a secret from Walter anyway. After all, it'll take days, weeks, if the ring will ever be found.
1: Well, I'm so terribly sorry, Walter. The ring, that beautiful ring you gave me, it must have been stolen. I don't know what to say.
4: Don't say anything, darling.
1: But the ring... I know how much it must have cost you, and I...
4: Do you think it's really important to either of us?
1: Well,
4: I don't want anything in the world to make you unhappy for one minute.
1: Oh, Walter.
4: You're more important to me than all the rings in the world. So, come on, snap out of it, honey.
1: You mean that, don't you?
4: Of course I do.
1: Oh. Well, go home and dress up, darling, and pick me up later. We're going right out and celebrate our engagement, with or without a ring.
0: What?
4: Darling.
1: Oh,
4: I still wish you folks would join the party.
0: No, thanks. Come on, Brooksy.
3: Coming, Cupid?

0: But, George, the way he acted was so sweet. Not a peep out of him. Any girl would melt at such a sign of devotion.
1: Yeah. I thought he'd yell like a stuck turkey.
0: Let's get out of here. Go back to my apartment and finish decorating the tree.
1: You know, that's beginning to sound like a chorus of a song. Let's go back and decorate the tree. Well, I suppose that's all we can...
0: What is it?
1: Look, in that corner. The neatly wrapped Christmas pudding.
0: Somebody in this house must have bought it and threw it away.
1: It could be, but it's still unwrapped. So maybe our little salesman came here to sell it, threw it away himself when he got something that would bring him more money than 1,000 puddings.
0: The ring! He must have stolen Lucy's ring.
1: Uh-huh. He was headed for jail. If he isn't in jail already, maybe we can get the ring back in a hurry. And maybe if we do, it might still keep Lucy from being too grateful for Walter's understanding.
2: Jail.
1: Are you sure, Angel?
2: I asked Lieutenant Johnson to help, and he checked.
1: So it looks more and more like Shorty, huh?
2: No luck with the neighborhood pawn shop?
1: No, they're closed. But a bartender tells me there's one on Vesey Street that's not only open all the time, but isn't careful of what it buys. See you later.

0: Robin. That should be right down here. Uh-oh. Gonna sell a Christmas pudding in that pawn shop, friend?
1: Yeah,
0: remember me, Shorty?
1: Yes, I think so. Excuse me, I'm in a hurry.
0: You wouldn't want to be impolite and leave me, would you, Buster?
1: Let me go.
0: You want to turn something over to me, friend? Something that you don't want to weigh on your conscience?
1: I don't know what you're talking about.
0: I said wait. Now, let's get into this door.
1: No.
0: I said move. You. Come on now.
1: Well, my goodness. What kind of goings on are these?
0: Oh, it's all right, madam. My friend here had an eggnog too many.
1: I don't have anything now, honest. Please let me
0: go. Hold still while I make sure for myself.
1: Give me that.
0: Oh, no, you don't. Well, no doubt Santa Claus gave you this ring because you've been a good boy all year.
1: What are you going to do with me, mister?
0: We're going to take a walk together.
1: Oh, no.
0: Come on,
1: no, please.
0: Come on.
1: Will you have it back now? You can just let me go, huh?
0: You wanted to go to jail, and you're going to get your wish.
1: Yeah, but they'll throw the book at me with this. I just saw the door open, and the ring was on the table. I'm no criminal, mister.
0: Uh-huh.
1: Oh, mister, it's the holiday season.
0: So I see.
1: People still out buying Christmas trees over there. Oh, you can be nice to a fella.
2: I can't do that. Stop.
0: Hey, you, stop. Oh, he would run in there. All those trees.
3: Good evening, Mac. Like something in a silver tip?
0: No, Buster.
3: That price, Mac. I got some of the nicest Douglas.
0: I said I'll see you later.
3: Hey, look out. You knocked down a tree.
0: This is great, great. Try and find him in here. It's a regular forest. Maybe through here. Or maybe. So there you are.

0: on the farm.
1: What's that?
2: Hey, mister. Hey. Mister, please.
1: Can't somebody turn that thing off?
2: Oh, gosh, Mac. I thought you'd never come out of it.
1: Oh, it's you.
2: Yeah, that fella must have been hiding in the trees and he stole my wrench.
1: Wrench?
2: Yeah, I was fixing my truck when all this started. Had a wrench laying on the top of the cab.
1: Let me set up. I didn't really expect to find it.
2: What are you talking about?
1: Oh, a charm circle, a lover's vow, a maiden's dream.
2: Hey, you ought to find yourself a doc right away.
1: Oh, no thanks. I got to give the police a description of a pudding circle.

0: Mr. Valentine, what makes you think that the police will catch up with him tonight?
1: Well, of course, I'm not sure they will, but I gave him a pretty good description.
2: Well, I'm sure the police don't need our help, Valentine. Besides, Lucy and I have a table waiting for us at the club.
0: Anyway, it doesn't matter now just when we get the ring back. Now that I'm sure. But I am sure, Mr. Valentine.
1: Yeah, you said that before.
2: I'll get the tickets tomorrow, Lucy. It'll be a wonderful tour. And you'll be wonderful in the show, darling.
1: Yeah, yeah. Everything will be wonderful. You won't forget to write to Red, eh, Lucy?
0: Oh, no. No, I won't forget, and he'll understand. I know he will.
3: Oh, George, Mr. Heller said he'd be here in a little while.
0: Mr. Heller?
1: Just a friend. Now sit down, all of you. We're going to wait for this.
4: Just get up, and I'll stop arguing before I lose my temper. Christmas Eve or no Christmas Eve.
5: And I tell you, officer, I didn't slug that guy.
0: Shorty.
2: Well, it seems to me we're in luck.
1: Well, well, well, look who's here.
0: This is wonderful, officer.
4: Come on, get in there, Shep.
5: Yeah.
4: He says his name's Shep Gilson.
1: Now, welcome home, Shep.
5: I didn't hit you, Mr. Valentine. I just kept on running. Now, I haven't got that ring. You searched the officer, didn't you?
4: Yeah, yeah, yeah. The ring wasn't on him, Mr. Valentine. He had plenty of time to stash it away somewhere.
2: That's what probably happened.
4: Yeah, we'll have a little talk with him down at the station house. And we'll let you know, Miss Rand.
0: Oh, yes, of course.
1: Doran, just a minute, officer.
4: Huh?
1: I'd like to talk to you and Mr. Denning a moment, if I could, out in the hall.
4: Oh, sure.
1: Oh, but... we'll leave the door open. The ladies will be all right with Shorty.
2: What's on your mind, Valentine?
1: A few things.
4: Yeah? Things like what?
1: Like... would Shep, who's small and kind of puny, really be the one who slugged me?
4: Well, it doesn't take much to swing a heavy wrench.
1: Yeah, but it was lying on top of the cab of that truck. Shep would be too short even to see it up there.
2: I don't understand.
1: And another thing. Shep knew he was facing a long prison term. Now, would he take a chance on knocking me down to get that ring again? It's kind of giving yourself mighty short odds.
4: What are you driving at?
1: The fact that I felt there was something very fishy when you didn't act human, Walter.
2: Human?
1: Yeah, exactly. I mean, when I told you about the ring being stolen. No matter how much in love a guy is, he'd still react normally. Be shocked or angry. Anything except the perfect gentleman with a noble speech.
2: Oh, now look.
1: Unless there's a reason.
4: Wait a minute, Valentine. You mean...
1: Yeah, you followed me ever since I left, Lucy, didn't you, Walter? This may be taking another long shot, but you don't mind if we look through your pockets, do you, handsome?
2: I certainly do, and I'd like to see you.
1: Oh, this is just my night for not taking care,
4: it.
1: Buster.
4: Oh, wait a minute, Valentine. Wait a minute, or I'll run you in for assault.
1: You keep out of this, will you?
4: Now,
1: okay, Walter, okay. Can we play some more?
2: No! No, let go! Stop! Stop that!
4: The ring.
1: Yeah.
0: Walter, what's been going on out here?
1: I'm afraid you ladies are in time just for the finish. Are you leaving us, Walter?
0: What?
1: Or do you want to stick around?
2: Well, I, Valentine...
0: What does he mean?
1: You don't mind if I keep the ring, do you? Just as a souvenir?
2: Well, yes. Yes, of course.
0: Walter! Will somebody tell me what this is all about?
4: That's what I want to know.
0: Walter, please! Where are you going?
2: I'm sorry, Lucy. Goodbye. Goodbye, everybody.
0: But Walter!
1: Okay, Lucy. Now, look, Mr. Heller is a jeweler, a friend of mine, an expert... I was hoping we'd have this ring to show him.
0: Why would Walter do all that just to get his ring back? Why was he so embarrassed? Why would he... Oh.
1: Get the idea?
0: Phony. That's what it is, isn't it? The ring, the talk of engagement.
1: Walter just got caught with his real intentions showing, that's all. Phony diamond, phony proposal, phony character.
0: I was such a fool, Mr. Valentine.
3: Now you'll be all right. Everything will be all right.
4: Yeah, you ought to call it a swell Christmas present, miss.
5: Yeah, but what about me? What am I going to do with a long rap staring me in the face?
1: Oh, why, Shep, I'm surprised at you. If this ring is worth only a few dollars, you didn't commit very much of a crime now, did you?
5: What? Oh, hey.
1: Yeah, sure. You might even get just what you wanted from the judge. Just long enough in jail to see you through the holidays. Free turkey, remember? Maybe it's not such a bad Christmas all around.

0: I never made one of those records before.
1: Oh, it's very simple. Here, you just go in one of those booths.
2: Then you draw the curtains, and you're alone with the one who's going to hear what you have to say.
0: No. No, I want you and Miss Brooks to hear this.
1: Well,
0: I really do.
2: Okay. Anytime you want to start.
0: Dear Red, I don't really know what to say into this thing, but, well, maybe this was kind of a sudden idea. It's almost midnight. Christmas is almost here. Anyway, what I mean is, I've always thought that Santa Claus was a pretty old fellow with white whiskers and a big stomach. He isn't at all. He's a much younger man, and he has no beard. Tomorrow, Red, I'm going to send you a long letter.
2: Come here, Angel.
1: Yes, George.
0: There's so much I want to say to you.
1: And here we go again. Back to decorate the tree.
2: Yes, sir. Hey, you know, back in that tree lot, I picked up the one thing we need. See?
1: Mistletoe. Why, George.

0: Merry Christmas, everybody. This is John Heaston, and right now I'd like to introduce a friend of yours, George Valentine, but by his real name, Bob Bailey.
1: Well, this is our fifth Christmas together with you. And once again this year, speaking for myself and for everyone in our cast, we'd like to wish you the nicest, happiest Christmas ever.
0: Yes, friends, and to that, I'd like to add this message, that this be a very Merry Christmas for you and yours, and that the true spirit of Christmas, peace on earth, will come to pass for all men all over the world.
2: Merry Christmas!

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1: The Equitable Life Assurance Society presents This Is Your FBI. 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Presented, transcribed as a public service by the Equitable Life Assurance Society of the United States and the Equitable Society's representative in your community. A shrewd psychologist who has had contacts with numerous leaders of American business once remarked,
2: "Success and self-confidence go hand in hand. Men who have a strong conviction that they are going to succeed are the ones that rise to the top in every field."
1: For people of this type, people who have this feeling of certainty about themselves, the Equitable Life Assurance Society has created its famous life insurance plan for men and women on the way up. Do those words describe you? Then you'll be interested in about 14 minutes when I give full details of the Equitable plan for men and women on the way up. Tonight, the subject of our FBI file, armed robbery. It's titled, The Runaway Sister.

0: Tonight's case from the files of the Federal Bureau of Investigation tells the story of a first offender. 40% of all persons arrested are in this class. Most of them are youngsters, fingerprinted for the first time. What starts these kids off? Why do they begin stealing, the usual starting point of a criminal career? Listen to the actual words published in a case history of a typical young first offender. At first, I did not steal for gain. I stole because it was the most fascinating thing I could do. I didn't want to play tame games nor be confined in a schoolroom. I liked the daredevil spirit. What sends these boys and girls out on the street in search of dangerous thrills and bad companions? Again and again, the answer is parental failure. Failure of the father and mother to provide a home atmosphere that children can enjoy. Failure of the parents to give the youngsters the companionship and understanding they need. No one knows better than the men of your FBI, with their vast experience with all types of lawbreakers, that crime prevention begins at home. For happy, well-adjusted homes will always be America's best and surest defense against crime. Tonight's file opens on a crowded subway train in a large eastern city. It is late afternoon. The train has just left the station. Passengers are rushing for the few remaining seats. In one corner, a pleasant-looking woman jostles her way into one of the empty spaces, opens a paper, and reads.
1: Some people are real snobs.
2: Huh? Oh, hi, Annie.
1: Well, don't say it's a small world, Martha, then put away the paper. You can read in the library.
2: Okay.
1: You doing anything tonight?
2: No.
1: There's a good show at the Strand.
2: I got some ironing to finish.
1: So you'll do it. We'll go to the late show.
2: I'll be dead tomorrow.
1: Who won't be? I'm dead every day. If I was smart, I'd go right from work to the cemetery.
2: Annie.
1: Oh, I wish you'd see the faces I had to work on today. One woman came in and said, "My daughter is getting married tonight. Make me beautiful." 50 years she's been ugly. I should make her beautiful in an hour.
2: Honestly.
1: The homelier they are, the bigger hurry they're in.
2: Yeah.
1: Now take a pretty girl like your sister. No fuss, no rush. It's a pleasure working on her.
2: On Ruth?
1: Uh-huh. She came into the shop yesterday. Sat in my booth.
2: Annie, you mean she came in as a customer?
1: Yes.
2: Doesn't she work at the shop anymore?
1: Oh, didn't you know? She quit last Saturday.
2: She quit?
1: Yeah. She must have a job now where she prints money. You should have seen her yesterday. New dress, beautiful camel's hair coat.
2: Annie, did she say why she quit? What she's doing?
1: No.
2: I better get off here.
1: Well, this isn't your style.
2: I know. Excuse me.
1: What about the movie tonight?
2: I don't think I'll be able to make it, Annie. I'm going to see Ruth.

0: Hi, Martha. Come on in.
1: Thanks.
0: Oh, grab a chair and sit down. Wish I had time to talk, but I'm packing.
1: Where are you going?
0: New York. Oh, throw me that slip, please.
1: When are you leaving?
0: Tonight.
1: Is that why you quit your job?
0: Uh-huh. Oh, I don't know how I'll ever get all this in one bag.
1: Ruth, I want to talk to you.
0: Well, go ahead.
1: When'd you decide to go to New York?
0: The other day.
1: Why?
0: Jack asked me to go with him.
1: Jack Scobie?
0: Mm-hmm.
1: I'm not going to let you do it.
0: Martha, I'm 21 years old.
1: When I was 21, Mom and Pop still had to put their okay on any boy I went out with.
0: You think they were right?
1: I never got into any trouble.
0: And you never had any fun either.
1: Honey,
0: look at you. Living in a hall bedroom with an L train running through all night. Is that what I'm supposed to look forward to?
1: Ruth, Jack Scobie is a cheap hoodlum.
0: He wants to marry me.
1: When?
0: After we get to New York.
1: He's lying.
0: What makes you such an expert on men? I'll bet it's 5 years since anybody even held your hand. Look, I'm meeting Jack for dinner at the Paradise Club, and we're getting the midnight train to New York. And that's final.
2: Oh, hi, Charlie. Sit down. I called you all over town.
3: For what?
2: The job I told you about. The finance company at the bus station.
3: You said that was next week?
2: Yeah, I moved it up.
3: To when?
2: Tonight.
3: Who else is in on it?
2: Ruth.
3: Who?
2: The dame I go with.
3: No, thanks.
2: Oh, what's the matter?
3: I got a rule, that's all. I don't work with dames.
2: But this thing's all set up. Look, she goes to the counter first. I'm behind her. She tells the guy at the counter I got a gun in her back.
3: Uh-huh.
2: And that I'll kill her if he don't hand his money over to her. We get it, come out to the car, and you drive away.
3: Sounds too easy.
2: Oh, Charlie, take it from the master. This'll work.
3: And if it don't?
2: Well, the dame's a clay pigeon. You got a car?
3: I can get one.
2: When?
3: About an hour.
2: Okay, go get it and pick us up.
4: Meanwhile, at the local FBI field office, Special Agent Jim Taylor is at his desk when two men approach.
5: Hello, Jim.
6: Hmm? Oh, hi, Tommy.
5: Meet Larry Adams. He's new on the robbery detail.
7: Oh, hello, Taylor.
5: We have some information for you.
6: Oh, what kind?
5: The Broadway Savings and Finance will be held up tonight.
6: What?
7: I got the tip a little while ago.
6: Oh, which branch?
7: The one at the bus station.
5: They're covered by federal deposit insurance, Jim.
6: Yeah, I know, Tony, but it's not our jurisdiction until there's actually been a robbery. Who's doing the job?
7: That's the part my informant couldn't tell me.
6: Have you notified the bank officials?
7: Yeah.
6: Mm-hmm. Well, then all you have to do now is wait for the thieves to break in.
7: That's not that easy. Bus station branch is open.
6: At night?
5: They started a new policy this week, Jim. Service till midnight.
6: Oh, I see.
5: We're covering the place with 6 men. I hope that's enough.
6: Well, shouldn't it be?
5: Have you ever been inside?
6: No, Tony. I've just driven by it.
5: They've only got 3 walls. The 4th side's open to the bus station.
7: The commuters wander through the place all night.
6: Boy, that does make it rough, huh?
5: Well, we'll do the best we can.
6: When's this thing supposed to happen?
7: At the rush hour, between 7 and 8.
5: Like to come down with us and watch it, Jim?
6: Well, I can't, Tony. This report has got to be finished tonight.
5: Then you'll be here?
6: Yeah. No telling how late.
5: Okay, I'll call you and let you know what happened.

0: What time is it, Larry?
1: 7:45.
0: They've got 15 more minutes if the tip was right.
1: Yeah.
0: Think we ought to go down to the main level?
1: Why?
0: Well, we'd be closer to the cashiers.
1: The other boys can cover that. We can see the whole bus station from up here.
0: Where did the cashiers put the phony money?
1: In the bottom drawer.
0: Uh-oh, look.
1: Where?
0: The second cashier over.
1: The girl at the counter?
0: Yeah, with the man right behind her.
1: She look familiar?
0: No, but the cashier's taking the phony money out of the bottom drawer and handing it to her.
1: Let's go. Look, she's walking away.
0: Uh-huh.
1: That man that was behind her, he's with her now. They're heading for the Broadway exit.
0: Frank's on that door, isn't he?
1: Yeah. He's stopping them, Tony. Man's pulling a gun.
0: They got Frank.
1: They're getting away. Come on.

0: Special Agent Taylor speaking.
1: Hello, Jim. Tony Dixon.
0: Oh, hiya, Tony. How'd it go?
1: Not so good.
0: Why? What happened?
1: There was shooting. Frank Williams was badly wounded.
0: That's tough. How about the stick-up?
1: A man and a woman did the job. They got away. We got their driver, though. He's been identified as a small-time hoodlum named Charlie Troy.
0: Did he tell you who the others were?
1: No, he was shot and killed in the getaway.
0: Oh. Did he shoot Frank?
1: I don't think so. We have his gun. I'd like to have your lab check on it, if you
0: will. Sure.
1: I'll send it right over.
0: Where are you now?
1: Still at the bus station. Troy's body's been sent to the morgue.
0: Meet you there.

0: Martha.
1: What?
0: Don't turn on the lights.
1: Ruth.
0: Please keep it dark.
1: What are you doing here? I thought you'd left town.
0: I didn't go.
1: Oh, I'm so glad, honey. I didn't mean to try to run your life. What is it, dear?
0: Oh, Martha, help me.
1: What's the matter?
0: They're looking for me.
1: Who's looking for you?
0: The police. I was with Jack and a friend of his tonight. We held up a place.
1: Ruth.
0: I didn't want to do it. Jack made me.
1: Where did this happen?
0: At the bus station. There's a finance company there. We went to the cashier. Jack put a gun in my back, said he'd kill me unless the cashier handed over the money. Got the money all right, but as we were leaving, there was shooting.
1: Ruth.
0: Jack's friend got hit and another man, too. A policeman, I think. Jack and I ran out.
1: Where is he now?
0: I don't know. He'll be looking for me. He might even come here.
1: Come here?
0: Yes. You've got to help me.
1: I will if you'll do as I say.
0: I'll do anything.
1: Then let's go to the police.
0: The police? But Martha...
1: Tell them the truth. They'll understand.
0: Oh, but if I go to the police, Jack...
1: Ruth, it's your only chance.
0: Jack...

0: We will return in a moment to tonight's case from the official files of your FBI. Now let's consider an entirely different type of case, one which shows how people get ahead in this wonderful land of opportunity of ours. Gene Corse was a shoe salesman. He had an idea that patience was a shoe salesman's biggest asset. Gene developed an almost uncanny patience. He never rushed a customer, and as a result, Gene very seldom failed to make a sale. Soon Gene was promoted to store manager. What kind of a job have you got now, Gene?
1: Well, I'm now assistant sales manager for the whole chain.
0: But years ago, when Gene was a salesman at a very modest salary, he not only dreamed of getting ahead, he planned on it. And when his Equitable Society representative told him about the Equitable Plan for men and women on the way up, Gene said, "That's for me." Yes, the Equitable Plan is for people of any age. Men and women who expect more money from their jobs because they give more effort to their jobs. As these people acquire incomes and greater responsibilities, they're truly glad they're part of the Equitable Plan. Because unlike most life insurance programs, this one is flexible. It's set up to grow as you grow.
1: As I made more money and had more family responsibilities, I was sure glad of the options in my Equitable Plan that made it possible for me to step up to a higher life insurance bracket.
0: Here's another mighty big advantage of this Equitable Plan. Until your salary does go higher, the cost of this plan can be kept exceptionally low. Yet your family gets the life insurance protection they need.
1: Well, that low cost of my Equitable Plan meant a lot to me at first. I didn't have to lose sleep worrying about paying it.
0: Profit from Gene Corse's experience. Ask your Equitable Society representative for full details of the Equitable Plan for men and women like yourself, people on the way up. Or send a postcard care of this station to the Equitable Society.
1: That's EQUITABLE.
0: The Equitable Life Assurance Society of the United States. And now back to the FBI file, The Runaway Sister.

0: Among the lawbreakers in tonight's FBI files, one, as has been previously pointed out, is a first offender, a beginner in crime. It is possible that among the millions of listeners to this program tonight, there may be one or two men or women who are at this very moment turning over in their minds the idea of committing their first crime. To those potential lawbreakers, the men of the FBI have one very short piece of purely practical advice. Don't do it. Stop now. Crime detection has made enormous strides during recent years. The false moves you can make are innumerable. There are literally thousands of apparently unimportant slips that can betray your guilt to law enforcement officials. Remember, in the end, even the most experienced criminals get caught. So what chance have you, the beginner? Tonight's file continues at Martha Lake's furnished room.
1: Quick, Ruth, into the closet.
2: Okay. Hi, Martha.
1: Hello, Annie.
2: You saving the lights for New Year's Eve?
1: No. Just a minute. Come on in.
2: Thanks. I was walking home and thought I'd just stop by. Did you get to see Ruth?
1: Yes, I saw her earlier tonight.
2: Did she tell you why she quit?
1: She got a better job.
2: That's what I figured. Say, you taking a trip?
1: No, why?
2: That bag there.
1: Where?
2: In the corner.
1: I just took it out.
2: Well, honey, you sure had the right idea passing up the movie. I never seen a worse one.
1: Really?
2: It was one of those futurist things. You know, guys walking 4 feet off the ground with bubbles on their heads. It seems they're sore at some other guys with bubble heads on another planet, and they're all zinging one another with those ray guns, busting their bubbles open till there's only two of them left. What do you think the title of it was? Happy New World. Great little picture.
1: It must have been.
2: You got any coffee in the house, honey?
1: No, I'm afraid I haven't.
2: Oh, how's about putting on your coat and let's go down to the corner and get some?
1: Well, not tonight, Annie. To tell you the truth, I have a splitting headache. I'm just about to go to bed.
2: Oh, honey, I'm sorry. Well, listening to me sure ain't going to make it any better. Can I get you anything for the head?
1: No, I've got something, thanks.
2: Well, here's tomorrow's paper if you want it.
1: Oh, thanks.
2: Take care, honey.
1: I will.
2: Good night.
1: Night. Come out.
3: She's gone?
1: Yes. Ruth, what's that bag doing here?
3: Well,
1: you brought it in.
3: Yes.
1: What's in it?
3: The stolen money.

0: We want to see Charlie Troy's body.
1: This way. You G-men?
2: No.
3: Why?
1: One of them got here a couple minutes ago.
0: His name Taylor?
1: I think so. There he is over there, by that slab.
0: Hi, Jim.
4: Oh, hi, boys.
0: Found Troy's body, huh?
4: Mm-hmm.
2: Your lab finished checking Troy's gun?
4: Yeah. He didn't fire the bullets that killed Frank.
0: Then we've still got a cop killer loose.
4: That's right. Tony, what do you know about Troy?
0: Not too much.
4: From his record, he didn't seem to belong to any mob.
2: I heard he was strictly a driver. He worked with anybody who would hire him.
4: No. Well, he was arrested back east a couple of times with a hoodlum named Jack Scobie. That's as close a link as I could find for him.
0: Jack Scobie?
4: Yeah, I pulled his picture out of our files. Yeah.
2: Is that Scobie's picture, Jim?
4: Yes, do you know him?
2: He was at the bus station tonight.
4: Well, maybe he's still in town. Come on, let's get out in the

0: Check Scobie's movements, Tony.
1: Before the stick-up?
0: Yeah, I met a girl at a nightclub. Her name is Ruth Lake. She left the place with him.
1: She must have been the girl on the job.
0: I think so. I found out where she lived, went there, but she'd moved earlier this evening. But I did get one lead. She and Scobie aren't together, or at least they weren't an hour ago.
1: How do you know?
0: He was at her place looking for her.
1: Did anyone know where she might be found?
0: Well, according to the janitor, she's got a sister living here in town. He didn't know her first name.
1: Well, we could check the phone book.
0: Yeah.
1: You say the name is Lake?
0: That's right.
1: Excuse me.
0: Sure thing.
1: Dixon speaking.
2: Tony, this is Larry. I got something on Scobie.
1: What?
2: He was spotted a few minutes ago leaving the 72nd Street L station.
1: Good. Taylor's here, Larry. We'll get a car and start cruising that neighborhood.

0: listen to this. Annie left this paper here. It's a story of the holdup.
1: What does it say?
0: The policeman was killed.
1: Oh.
0: They have a complete description of you and Jack. They're looking for you. Now, will you go to the police?
1: What if that policeman's been killed?
0: Just tell them what you told me. How it happened. How Jack made you do it.
1: But I...
0: Give them a chance. They're human beings. Lots of them have daughters your age, and they know men like Jack. Now, come on. Put on your coat and let's get out of here.
1: But
0: do as I say.
1: All right.
0: There's your coat hanging on the door.
1: Okay.
0: There's a police station just 2 blocks from here. We'll go there.
1: What about the money?
0: We'll take it with us.
1: I'll carry it.
0: Now, come on, let's go.
2: Hiya.
0: Oh, Jack.
2: Turn around and get back in there.

0: I wish these streets were better lit, Tony.
1: It'd help.
0: Hold it. Look up the block. Somebody just coming down those front steps, eh?
1: Uh-huh.
0: Scobie size.
1: You want to get out?
0: No, let's let him pass by.
1: Right.
0: False alarm.
1: Number 9.
0: Yeah, let's roll.
1: Back to headquarters?
0: Might as well.
1: If anything comes in on...
2: Adams to car 83. Adams to car 83.
1: Take it, Jim.
0: All right. Yeah, Larry.
2: That janitor just called in about Ruth Lake.
0: What did he have?
2: His wife said they came here from a town upstate called Bedford City.
0: Thanks, Larry. Tony, pull over someplace. Let's get to a phone.

0: quite a time finding you, Ruth. Good thing I remembered you had a sister, huh?
1: You get out of here.
0: Sorry, honey, I'm staying.
1: Then we're getting out.
0: No, you're not.
1: Jack, please.
0: Let me have that bag. Huh? That bag you got there. I'm going to use this for traveling purposes, right, Ruth?
1: She isn't going anyplace with you.
0: I'm talking to her.
1: Jack, after what happened, I can't go away with you.
0: No kidding. That's your only reason?
1: Yes.
0: I thought maybe you might have dipped into this bag a little. I'll just take a look and make sure, huh? Yeah, don't make any moves for that door. I used this gun once tonight, and I can use it again. Hey, what is this? You put this in here?
1: What are you talking about?
0: This phony move, this stage money. You pulled the switch.
1: That bag hasn't been opened.
0: Oh, give me that.
1: It's the truth, Jack. It's just as it was when I left you.
0: Where is it staged?
1: Jack, I...
0: Answer
1: leave
0: me.
1: Her alone.
0: Keep out of this. Oh, I want the dough. Where did you put it?
1: We're telling you the truth.
0: Get it up.
1: Stop it!
2: Hold it, Scobie.
0: Huh?
2: Drop that gun. Go on, drop it.
1: Thank you.
2: I'll give it to you, Jim.
3: Thanks, Tony. Now, let's all get on to headquarters.

Jack Scobee was convicted of murder in state court and sentenced to life imprisonment. Ruth Lake was also convicted of murder and sentenced to 35 years in the state penitentiary and 5 years probation after a jury recommended leniency in her case. When Special Agent Taylor learned Ruth Lake and her sister had come from Bedford City, he phoned the police there. Within a matter of minutes, they located the parents, who told them where Martha Lake was living. In the prosecution of this case, you will notice that Miss Martha Lake was not charged with any crime. That actually she was technically guilty of harboring a fugitive was overlooked. For the law is not a set of printed words on musty pages, but a humane instrument for governing the conduct of people. First offenders, like Ruth Lake, are often treated as she was. But do not let the clemency shown her tempt you. Sentences meted out by our courts depend on two things: the severity of the crime and the defendant's intent, which sometimes varies. The intent, however, of your FBI never changes. It is always to see, whether you commit your first or your tenth crime, that you don't get away with it. And nobody does.

0: Now, one last word to all you people who consider yourselves men and women on the way up. By that, we mean the kind of man who's looking forward to the day when he'll come home and announce to his wife,
1: Stella, the boss called me in today, and what do you think? He gave me a swell promotion.
0: If that's the kind of man you are, don't wait another day. 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
2: 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Its title, The Big Fix.
0: The incidents used in tonight's Equitable Life Assurance Society's broadcast are adapted from the files of the Federal Bureau of Investigation. However, all names used are fictitious, and any similarity thereof to the names of places or persons, living or dead, is accidental. Tonight, the music was composed and conducted by Frederick Steiner. The author was Jerry D. Lewis. Your narrator was William Woodson, and Special Agent Taylor was played by Stacey Harris. Others in the cast were Tony Caruso, Ted DeCorsia, Georgia Ellis, Isabel Jewell, Joyce McCluskey, Wally Mayer, and Carlton Young. This Is Your FBI is a Jerry Devine production. This is Larry Keating speaking for the Equitable Life Assurance Society of the United States and the Equitable Society's representative in your community, and inviting you to tune in again next week at this same time when the Equitable Life Assurance Society will bring you another thrilling transcribed story from the files of the Federal Bureau of Investigation. The Big Fix on This Is Your FBI. Stay tuned for the adventures of Ozzie and Harriet. There's fun for the whole family when Ozzie and Harriet come your way next. This program came to you from Hollywood.
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6: And now, Roma Wines of Fresno, California, bring you Mr. Edmund O'Brien in the Argyle Album, a suspense play produced, edited, and directed for Shenley by William Spear.
7: Back when I got my first job on the Herald, Alan Pierce was its star reporter. A little later, he went to Washington and became top dog of all syndicated political columnists. Pierce could tell you what the president said when he didn't like his breakfast and who was getting paid off for what, by whom, and how much. He was a national big shot, so naturally, his coming back to the hometown last January, he got local front page. Especially since the first thing happens, he checks into the Belden General Hospital from a heart attack he had on the train right as it pulled into the station. Quite an entrance in time. Well, maybe you remember. Just when 22 million anxious readers were waiting for his promised exposé of the contents of the Argyle Album, the thing he'd been building up in his columns for about 2 weeks before. Teapot Dome was going to be a church club misunderstanding compared to this. Naturally, all the boys hung around the anteroom of this hospital suite during visiting hours, but nobody from the press cracked the door to the sick room for the first 3 days. Then, on the fourth morning, Van Selden, the doctor, came smiling out into the anteroom.
8: Good morning, gentlemen. Gentlemen. Mr. Pierce would have willingly seen you all the first day. Of course, as his medical advisor, I couldn't permit anything of the sort. However, today I'll allow you to see him one at a time.
9: What's that?
8: I suggest that you gentlemen draw straws or something for turn. Oh, that is, except the man from the Herald.
9: Huh?
8: Mr. Pierce asked expressly to see him first.
7: Hey, the Herald man, that's me.
8: Is the Herald representative here?
7: Over here, Doctor.
8: Do you want to come in now?
7: Right with you, Doctor. Hey, Pinky, come here.
9: Yeah, Harry.
7: Listen, Dr. Van Selden, this is Mr. Melvin Pinkus, the Herald's best and believe me, quietest photographer. Now, he's very good for patients. I wonder.
8: I'm afraid not, Mr. Mitchell.
7: Okay, Doc. Okay. Stand by, Pinky.
8: Right. Nurse, let this gentleman in. I'll be on the fifth floor.
10: Very well.
11: Hello there.
7: How are you, sir?
11: You're Harry Mitchell, aren't you?
7: That's right, Mr. Pierce.
11: Come on, I'll make it, Al.
7: All right, Al.
11: So you're young Mitchell.
7: Uh-huh.
11: How time flies. I spoke to the old man on the phone. I said, send your next Alan Pierce over. And he sent you. Do you consider that a compliment?
7: Compliment, brother. I'm going to hit him for a nice fat raise.
11: Well, Harry, have you got your questions all written down like a good reporter should?
7: Oh, no, I don't work that way, sir.
11: Neither do I. I suppose you want to know what the Argyle album is?
7: Hey, you're not really going to tell me.
11: Look, crank me up a little bit, will you?
7: Yeah, sure, sure.
11: Harry, it's got to a point where I think I ought to share it with somebody. Preferably somebody like myself who thinks like me. And I'm going to ask you not to use this unless I'm not in a position to.
7: Okay, it's a deal.
11: Well, you know what an album is. This one is quite a fancy-looking one. Tooled white leather bound and a flaming crimson double-headed eagle crest etched on the cover. It's an impressive item.
7: Maybe you better take it easy, Mr. Pierce.
11: You were going to call me Al.

0: Al.
1: Oh. I stood there for a while feeling awfully bad, thinking awfully hard. Finally figured an idea.
2: Hey, Harry!
3: Pinky!
2: Harry, what's going on?
4: There I am, General.
2: Where is he going to pose?
1: Yeah, yeah, he's going to pose. Come on in here.
2: What's going on?
1: Pinky.
5: Huh?
1: Pinky, look at him. He's dead.
5: Huh?
1: Passed out while we were talking. This is our beat. It's big. It's a scoop. I don't want those other tin horns out there cutting in.
5: What are you
1: going
5: to do?
1: I'm going out and phone. You stay here and don't let anybody in through that door.
5: You're not letting me alone with him.
1: An old hound like you, are you kidding?
5: I don't like it.
1: I went out to the pay station in the hall and phoned in the story. Then I found Dr. Van Selden on the fifth floor and broke the news. Between the fifth and seventh floor, where Pierce's suite was, we picked up the chief surgeon, the superintendent, four nurses and litter bearers and attendants. We went through the anteroom where the reporters were.
2: Hey, come on.
1: The newspaper boys smelled something was up. Nobody'd let them in Pierce's room, but the official hospital gang and me barged in and headed straight for the bed where the corpse was. I got a funny feeling. Pinky wasn't in the room. Dr. Van Silbren and the chief surgeon went over to the bed and pulled back the covers, and you could feel the shock go through the whole crowd. A long steel scalpel was sticking right up in the middle of Alan Pierce's chest. An hour later, Lieutenant Horslip Sampson, who was top man in homicide, strutted in and took over. He got the story from us and just sat there for a while, thinking, very professional, exuding brilliance. Then His Majesty rose and spoke.
6: Dr. Van Selden?
7: Yes, sir.
6: In your opinion, did your patient die from a heart attack, as our reporter friend here claims, or from the knife wound?
7: I really can't tell you yet. Indications are that it might be either. You see, in either case, the heart was stopped.
1: Yeah, yeah. The heart usually stops in cases of death, doesn't it, Doc, huh? The only thing is, I took his pulse before I left the room. There was no pulse. That scalpel could just as well have been stuck in a loaf of bread for all the damage it would
6: Mitchell,
1: have...
6: Mitchell! Why'd you leave a dead man unreported? Why'd you leave the photographer here without telling the noise?
1: I was a reporter with a scoop. Who'd you expect me to leave here? Somebody from the Express?
6: Noise, were you outside the door the whole time?
8: Yes, sir, with the reporters, and nobody came out except Mr. Mitchell. The photographer went in, but never came out.
9: Take a gander in the bathroom, Haggerty.
10: Yes, sir. There's nobody here, Chief.
6: Magerson, those windows locked.
1: Yes. Door slip. Should bring out your Scotland Yard.
6: Too tough a spot to be fresh. If I could only get an angle. Must be an angle.
1: He got up, sore, and started looking around himself. He walked over to the white bed screen in the corner. It's funny, it stood there all the time, such a natural piece of hospital equipment. You never noticed
6: it. Gotta get an angle.
1: But even now, before
6: yeah,
1: he touched it,
6: some kind of an angle.
1: I knew what he'd find there.
6: Now, where am I
1: and I edged for the door. He started to pull aside the screen like somebody'd look hopelessly in any unlikely spot for a lost collar button. Then he let the screen fall over.
6: Holy shit!
1: And there was Pinky. Pinky, all huddled up among his photographic equipment with a surgeon's scalpel sticking out of his
6: neck. Hey, you, Mitchell! Mitchell!
1: I yelled to the reporters in the anteroom that they could go in now. The crowd coming out after me met the crowd going in, and I was in the corridor while they argued it out. I was around the corner and in the elevator before the cops could get through. I walked right through the Waldorf lobby and up to the second floor. Nobody said a thing. Time was still with me. I knew Pierce's secretary was keeping suite 213 for him until he was supposed to get out of the hospital. May I come in?
8: Well,
1: I'm a friend of Mr. Pierce's, Mitchell of the Herald.
8: Oh, what is it, Mr. Mitchell? Something I can do?
1: Would you let me rifle your boss's desk, huh?
8: What?
1: Files, papers, and possessions. I'll put them back real neat. There's something I have to find.
8: Are you crazy?
1: I was afraid that'd be your answer.
8: What are you going to do?
1: I'm sorry.
8: Don't!
1: Really am. I really was. I didn't like to hit a woman, especially that cute. I searched the suite top and bottom, but if Pierce had ever had the Argyle album, he took no chances keeping it around. I found his personal address book, though, and figured it was no more use to him than it might be to me. Now I needed a place where I could sit down and think. Then I remembered I was carrying a key for my pal Joe Walsh's apartment while he was sunning himself in Florida. Yeah, at least nobody could figure my going there. At Walsh's place, I spent about 20 minutes with Pierce's address book. He had Washington phone numbers in it that hadn't been in public directories for the last 30 years. There was one in this town that had a red crayon circle around it. It was a query. Jorbrad. J-O-R-B.

0: R.O.D. on Worcester Street. Not the kind of neighborhood Alan Pierce usually socialized in. I was just about deciding I'd go and see Joe Abroad when somebody decided to pay me a visit. I checked through the keyhole. I didn't see much, but what there was to see was female. So I took my chances and opened the door. She stood there, about 5'7", of the most interesting stuff I ever remember seeing. Not young, mind you, not angelic, but gorgeous and smart-looking and sweet-voiced.
1: Hello there.
0: Who are you?
1: May I come in?
0: Sure, at your risk. Who are you?
1: You may call me Marla, Miss Mitchell. And I want the Argyle album.
0: Just like that?
1: No, not just like that. I could be nasty, you know. After all, the police want to.
0: Somehow, Marla, that doesn't worry me at all. I just don't think you make it a policy to have traffic with the police.
1: An astute youngster. I like you.
0: I like you, too, but I haven't time.
1: I'll give you $500 for it.
0: I don't even know what it is. What is the Argyle album?
1: 10,000.
0: Without a breath, huh? There's some jump.
1: 10,000?
0: I'm really sorry, Marla.
1: But I wanted to know. It's not for sale. Very well.
0: She moved so casually and directly to the door and opened it so quickly, I hadn't even gotten out of my chair before her two boyfriends stepped in. The first one looked like a fat businessman, hair slightly gray, nice smile. The one who followed him had the square, low-cut, irresistible appearance of a medium-sized tank.
1: Mr. Winter, Mr. Holbrey, Mr. Mitchell.
0: How do you do?
1: He's not terribly cooperative.
2: Oh, no?
1: He doesn't perform, not for love, nor for money. Very stubborn.
0: She really didn't try love, Mr. Winter.
2: From what I know of Marla, that's hard to believe. Hey, Marla? So you're stubborn, Mr. Mitchell, a stubborn murderer.
0: I'll repeat my question. What is the Argyle album?
2: My, you are a gifted actor.
0: Never mind. Forget it, Mr. Winter.
2: Well, isn't $10,000 enough? That's the best we can offer and still make a profit.
0: Let's not waste time.
2: Oh, I am sorry, my boy. I'm very sorry. Very well, Gil. Yeah.
0: The big guy stepped toward me. I ducked and took the table between us. Gil pushed it aside like it was matchwood. His left hand lashed out. He had the lapels of my coat, and I was lifted until my shoe tips touched the floor, helpless as a baby. He started slapping my face, front hand and back. It kept up and up like a hot lick in the drums, and the agony was unbearable. He stopped. I waited. Like you wait between pauses of the dentist drill. Then I guess I tried to move because I saw the small eyes flicker and the huge fist come swinging at my face. I wanted to duck but couldn't. My hands were torn from in front of my face, and it came. Shocks of intolerable pain, like searing flames, and then the flame flickered and went out.

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0: And now, Roma Wines bring back to our Hollywood soundstage Mr. Edmund O'Brien as reporter Harry Mitchell in The Argyle Album, a play well calculated to keep you in suspense.

0: boy.
1: I was in the bedroom of the apartment, and Marlo was bathing my forehead with a damp handkerchief. I lay quiet until things cleared up a bit.
0: That's it. Rest a little. That's the boy.
1: Marlo.
0: Where's the album, darling? Where's the album?
1: I swear I don't know. I don't know.
0: You don't want me to call him again, do you, Harry?
1: No, please, no.
0: In the kitchen.
1: Huh?
0: I'm supposed to help you wake up and then call
1: No, don't.
0: But you haven't got it. Do you know where it is?
1: I swear, Marlar, I swear. I don't even know what it is. All I know is it's tooled white leather or something.
0: You don't. Well, all right, here's what I know. Winter found it originally. He was in occupied Europe then. He doesn't admit it, but I think he was the leader of a looting party after an American raid. It was a sheaf of documents recording the transfer of large sums of money by certain individuals, both German and American. Big men who wanted to make sure that they'd come out right, no matter whose armies won. Winter knew that he'd found a fortune that day. Fortune in blackmail.
1: Well, what happened?
0: He kept it in a public locker in a bus station. Normally the safest place in the world.
1: Huh?
0: It was in a town down here in Virginia, Argyle. On a million to one twist, he lost it. A gang of young hoodlums blew open that section with a dynamite stick. And it's been missing ever since, until Alan Pierce started hinting about it in his column and the international scandal it involved. So when Pierce died, you see, Winter had a right to suspect that Pierce's murderer might have the album. Naturally, the big man wanted it, too. Lots of people want it badly. Including me.
1: You? What for?
0: Resale value.
1: I see. It's a decent motive.
0: I'm a decent person.
1: Yeah. Yeah, you are. Come here.
0: Oh, you're nice. You're a nice boy.
1: You know, I can just press my thumbs here at your windpipe and you couldn't even yell.
0: I thought of that.
1: You're not kidding me.
0: That's the excuse I'll give to Winter. You choked me and I couldn't yell. You get on the fire escape and I'll give you plenty of time before I call.
1: I don't figure. What's in it for you?
0: We'll see each other again, won't we? You'll find it. Hurry.
1: Okay, honey. You asked for it.
0: Not too hard.
1: It was a funny experience, choking a woman deliberately. I squeezed pretty hard, scuffing bruises at her throat to make it look good. I got so mixed up, I didn't know what I was doing. I took her once and kissed her very hard. I rumpled her clothes a little and mussed her hair, and when she looked pretty battered, I kissed her again, and then I crawled out in the fire escape and down. I gave the cabbie the Worcester Street address from Pierce's book. It was a junkyard. Joe Brad's junkyard.
2: What do you want?
1: You, Mr. Brad, Joe Brad.
2: What's my name? What do you want?
1: The Argyle album.
2: What? How did you... I know you. You're that Mitchell guy the police want for the murder of Alan Pierce. If you move, I'll kill you.
1: Hey. Say, I got you figured, Brad.
2: Huh?
1: Yeah, you're the fence for all the juvenile crooks around here. Oh, some junkyard.
2: Well, I'm on lots better terms with the cops than you are, Mitchell.
1: Yeah?
2: And I'm phoning them right now.
1: Sure. One of your kids brought you a nice white leather book with a two-headed eagle on it. Maybe you stretched and gave him two bits for it. Then you found out you had something too big for a little guy. You knew it was worth dough, but your stomach wasn't tough enough for big-time blackmail. Yeah, so you figured a way to be right. Still make dough. Sell it to Alan Pierce.
2: What of it? Selling's no crime.
1: Hey, I'm really guessing, but good, huh? You invested the price of a couple of photostats in a train ticket to Washington. You got to Pierce and sold him the photostats.
2: Right.
1: And then you told him he'd have to come here for the rest, huh?
2: Nothing to keep me from killing you right now.
1: No, I guess there isn't.
2: Sure not. You're a fugitive, aren't you? Escape killer, you wouldn't touch me.
1: Wait, don't!
0: Don't you even say thanks when your life is saved?
1: Thanks. A nice shot.
0: Don't mention it. You wonder how I knew you were here.
1: Yeah, you watched me take the cab from the window and got the number. I know that one now.
0: Oh, you're bright as well as nice. Maybe we can play this game together now that we have the album.
1: Huh? Have we?
0: Well, it can't be far. In the desk drawer, the filing...
1: I think we both saw Broad move at the same time. The gun at the edge of his fingers was somehow in his hands again. It wavered weakly between Marla and me. It was like watching a slow-motion movie. Marla didn't waste time. I saw the Swede's little body jump at the impact, but his gun kept waving, and it went off. Marla sighed and fell down at my feet. She smiled at me once. That's all.
3: I walked through three cops in the hall of the police station, getting no more reaction than a nod of greeting, and into Horsley Sampson's office.
4: Thanks for the phone call, Mitchell. But you gave us a bum steer. What's your angle?
3: Bum steer? I saw the shooting.
4: We found a woman. Very dead indeed. But there was no man.
3: Joe Bra? He didn't look alive when I saw him last.
4: Well, he wasn't there.
3: I'm only telling you.
4: And what do you expect us to do with you?
3: Well, book me on suspicion of murder.
4: The murder of who, may I ask?
3: Alan Pierce, naturally.
4: You, want to confess?
3: It's not bargain day today, Lieutenant.
4: Oh, it was just an angle.
3: Look, did the autopsy on Pierce come through?
4: I was wondering why you gave yourself up. Yeah, he died of heart failure, like he claimed. But only because he was so loaded with dope, even a normal heart would give out.
3: Dope? You mean poison?
4: Oh, same thing, too much medicine. And Dr. Van Selden, the one who dosed him, has disappeared, took a powder. You're not even runner-up a suspect now, Mitchell.
3: Heart failure. Heart failure. But then why the scalpel? Why? Whoever stuck that scalpel into Pierce wanted to create suspicious circumstances around the death so they'd be sure there'd be an autopsy.
4: Hey, that's an angle.
3: Yeah. Yeah, but how about Pinky? And how did the murderer get in and out of the room?
4: Look, Mitchell, you want to be held?
3: No.
4: Then stop asking questions I can't answer. Go on, beat it.
3: I still wanted to break it. I found myself nursing a deep belief that there must be equal justice for the murders of a man I loved, another I respected, and a woman I admired. Well, there was only one place I could figure out where to start. I picked my way through Joe Abrad's junkyard. Shapes of skeleton cars stood out dark in the moonlight. At the far end of the yard was a lighted shack. I went up to it, almost to the door. Somebody pushed me from behind. My own body knocked the door open. Rod was propped into a chair, facing me, his eyes wide. Winter stood beside him, and Gil walked up from behind me alongside.
5: Oh. Well, come in, Mitchell.
3: Thanks.
5: Well, Mr. Mitchell, this is a proper ending. Another demonstration of the ascendancy of will.
3: Is he alive?
5: Who? O'Brod here? No, not now. He was very weak and had no resistance, but we learned what we needed. He had the album quite cleverly hidden. But we have it now. Oh, yeah. You want to see it?
3: Thanks. Say, who hired Dr. Van Selden to kill Pierce?
5: A very powerful and very wealthy individual. Most concerned with retrieving the album, Mr. Mitchell.
3: But you didn't want it to be heart failure. You wanted to force an autopsy. That's why you stuck the scalpel into the corpse.
5: That's rather clever of you, Mr. Mitchell.
3: And in the hospital, you were dressed as an attendant, right? Huh? You got behind that bed screen sometime earlier in the day, probably early in the morning, before Pierce woke up, right? You were willing to wait a long time for what you wanted.
5: It was very tough.
3: You hoped to find out from Pierce where he had hidden the album. You found out instead that Pierce didn't have it. But you knew that Pierce was going to die anyhow from the overdose. Oh, you decided to frame the doctor with the scalpel, forcing the autopsy. You know, there's only one conceivable reason for you to have taken all those chances.
5: And what, may I ask, can that conceivable reason be?
3: That you are the powerful and wealthy individual who got Dr. Van Selden to do Pierce's murder.
5: Really?
3: That you are no more Mr. Winter than I am. Wow. Yeah, the original Mr. Winter who smuggled the album out of Europe, you eliminated when he first tried to blackmail you and your fellow thieves.
5: Thieves, really?
3: By that line of reasoning, I was able to do a little research in the files of my reporter's memory. And in spite of the fact that you have no mustache and there are several other slightly physical changes that could be easily adjusted, you have an amazing resemblance to the very powerful, very wealthy Mr. Gerald K. Avery.
5: Theory, merely theory. But isn't this indulgence in violence a strange occupation for a man like Gerald Avery?
3: Not at all, Mr. Avery. A man doesn't become an international power by going to Sunday school every week. You decided nobody could do your dirty work better than yourself. I suppose you felt you needed help, so you got a professional adventuress like Marla to work with you on the grounds that you yourself were an adventurer, a blackmailer. The same goes for Gil here.
5: Yeah, your time's run over, Mitchell.
3: And Pinky, yeah. Pinky, of course it doesn't bother you that you killed a nice guy with a nice family. To you, he was only in the way. You stuck the scalpel into Pierce's corpse to save yourself some more trouble. The trouble of paying off Dr. Van Selden. He'll probably show up floating. You dragged Pinky behind the screen, and you got behind with him and hid. Then when all the doctors and attendants broke into the room and rushed around Pierce's bed, you stepped out casually from behind the screen and mingled with the crowd. Ah, you were dressed for the part.
5: As a reporter, Mr. Mitchell, would you describe that exploit as daring or brilliant?
3: No. No, Mr. Avery. I'd use the words selfish, traitorous, foul.
5: Oh, your morality sickens me.
3: There's now, one more thing you didn't count on, Gil. Gil here.
5: Gil has nothing to do with it.
3: Oh, yes, he has.
5: You keep your mouth shut.
3: I'll do nothing of the sort.
6: Let him talk.
5: Gil, let go of my arm.
6: Let him talk.
3: Thanks. Thanks, Gil. And just keep hold of that arm.
6: Talk.
3: Okay. As I was saying, Mr. Avery, you forgot that Marla and Gil have been playing along with you because they figured you were their kind. There is a certain honor among little crooks, but not among you big-timers, Mr. Avery. Now, you have the album that couldn't hurt anybody but yourself. Who's the blackmail? Where's the payoff? Gil's wondering what's going to protect his interests. He knows now what happened to Dr. Van Selden. He knows. You see, he figured you for an honest crook, not a big-timer.
5: Gil, you're not listening. He's only playing for time. He's only trying to save his own miserable skin. I'll pay you off, Gil. I'll pay you more than you've ever dreamed.
6: You really are, Gerald Avery.
5: Don't be an idiot, Gil, now. You cooperate with me and I... Gil!
3: That was a bad mistake of Mr. Gerald K. Avery. You see, he figured his gun was bigger than Gil. He moved fast, but not quite fast enough. The lead hit Gil on the shoulder, but that didn't even faze him. I understand he broke Avery's arm. That's when Avery screamed. The next blow broke Avery's neck. Well, there was an awful lot of excitement because Horselip's shadows caught up with the proceedings just about this time, and the details aren't too clear. All I know is... oh, that it had been a big day. I was awfully tired. I went home, climbed in bed, and slept a long, long time. With my head on a nice pillow made of tooled white leather.

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around Dodge City and in the territory on West, there's just one way to handle the killers and the spoilers, and that's with a U.S. Marshal and the smell of gun smoke.

0: Gunsmoke, starring William Conrad. The story of the violence that moved west with young America. And the story of a man who moved with it.
1: I'm that man. Matt Dillon, United States Marshal. The first man they look for and the last they want to meet. It's a chancy job, and it makes a man watchful and a little lonely.

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0: at Dodge City here in the 1870s is a wild, lawless town, swamped with exciting women and strong, daring men. The men they picture as fighters, the kind who stand up for almost no reason at all and gun each other down with as little regard for their own lives as they have for their opponents. Men whose courage is as raw and harsh as the prairies it's bred on. Well, this is the picture, but it isn't quite complete. We got our share of cowards, too. Like the one whose work I ran into the night I found a note on my door. It said, come up to Doc Adams' office as fast as I could.
1: Doc's in the back room, Mr. Dillon.
0: What's the trouble, Chester?
1: Well, he's got Jack Massey in there.
0: Jack Massey?
1: You know, that cowboy who looks you up whenever he comes to town. You remember him. He always comes into the office and sets around and talks.
0: Oh, yeah, the red-headed fellow, you mean. What's he doing up here? What's wrong?
1: Here's Doc. You better ask him.
2: Hello, Matt.
0: Doc?
2: Well, he's dead.
1: Oh, that poor fellow.
2: As soon as I saw him, I knew he couldn't make it. Not with a hole like that.
0: Well, what happened, Doc?
2: Somebody shot him, Matt.
0: Oh?
2: We don't know.
1: I was coming down the street, Mr. Dillon, and I heard a shot, and I run in and found him laying there on the floor, right where he fell out of the chair.
0: Fell out of what chair?
1: Yours.
0: Mine?
1: Yes, sir. Down in the office. He was waiting for you, I guess, and somebody must have sneaked in the back way and shot him.
0: But why?
2: He was shot in the back.
0: So?
2: Well, he was sitting in your chair, and we noticed he was wearing a hat just like the one you wear. And also, he's about the same size as you. Somebody's out to kill you, Matt. To kill you the easy way.

0: down.
1: Yeah, thanks.
0: Well, what brings you into the Long Branch this time of night?
1: Just looking around.
0: There are a lot of men at the bar over there. Think you can pick him out?
1: What?
0: The man who thought he shot you tonight.
1: Oh. News travels fast, huh?
0: I heard somebody was after you 2 days ago.
1: You did?
0: I figured it's a talk. Didn't anybody tell you about it?
1: Well, I haven't been around much the last couple of days, Kitty. But even so, it isn't the kind of talk people feel easy about passing on. To me, that is, anyway.
0: I guess not.
1: You know who started it?
0: Mm-hmm.
1: Who?
0: He did.
1: Who's he?
0: Coming this way.
1: Well, I said Evie. What's he doing in Dodge?
0: Got to drop around more often, Matt. He's been banking Farrell here 3 or 4 days now.
1: But did Sam hire him?
0: Yeah. He's been doing fine, too.
1: Evie always was a smart gamble.
2: Well, hello, Marshal.
1: Miss Kitty.
0: Ed.
1: Hello, Evie. Do you mind if I sit down? No, go ahead. Thanks. I've been meaning to come to see you, Marshal.
3: Oh, is that so?
1: Yeah, I heard about the shooting tonight.
3: It seems most everybody has.
1: I know something about it, Marshal. Would you like to hear it?
3: Tell me.
1: Well, a couple of nights ago, I went out back to breathe a little fresh air. I was standing out there in the dark around the corner in the alley. And I heard a couple of men come out. They couldn't see me, I couldn't see them, but I heard one of them tell the other he was going to shoot Marshal Dillon. Shoot him any way he could.
3: That's all you heard?
1: Oh, they said something else, but I couldn't understand it. And then they went back in.
3: Uh-huh. You got no idea who it was?
1: I didn't dare take a look, Marshal. They'd have killed me, sure.
3: You're a little late telling me this, aren't you, Evie?
1: I don't exactly owe you any favors, Marshal.
3: Then why did you bother to tell me at all?
1: I don't like killing, that's why. I hate killing. Well, I've told you everything I know, Marshal. I'll be going now. Night, Kitty. Marshal.
0: What's that all about, Matt? What's between you and Evie?
3: I knew him up in Santa Fe one time, Kitty. He was bullying a man. And I showed him up to be a coward. A lot of people witnessed it, and Evie never forgave me.
0: Well, maybe his story's a lie. Maybe he's the one who did the shooting tonight.
3: I don't think Ed Evie has the guts to shoot a man. Even in the back.
0: Who is it, then? Haven't you any idea?
3: No. There are a lot of men that'd like to see me dead, Kitty.
0: I know.
3: I'm always willing to take my chances with anybody who'll face me. It's the man who shoots out of the dark I'm afraid of.

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0: nobody wants to die. But it's even worse without a chance to fight back. That's what always made me feel especially bad about a man who broke his neck falling out of the saddle, or who maybe disappeared in front of a stampede of buffalo. Or who, like Jack Massey, sitting at my desk, had to take a bullet in the back. No, that's not dying. That's being slaughtered like a hog in a pen. It robs a man of everything he's lived for.
1: Well, sir, I tell you, if I was in your boots, Mr. Jones, I'd hide me out onto the prairie for a spell.
0: You would, huh?
1: You bet I would. Out there, you can see a man coming a mile off.
0: You know, he wouldn't like that, Chester.
1: Oh, I guess you're right. He wouldn't never follow you out into open, not him.
0: Or them.
1: You think there might be more than one?
0: Might be.
1: Well, doggone it, Mr. Dillon, why don't you hire some men to hang around as sort of a bodyguard for you? Then nobody wouldn't dare try ambush.
0: The sooner they try, the better, Chester. Get it over with one way or the other.
1: Well, I wish I was as cool about it as you.
0: I'm not cool, Chester. I'm mad.
1: You sure got a funny way of showing it. Now, if I was mad, I'd be hopping around like a bronc with a burr under its tail. I'd be a slaunching and a slurring of foam on my mouth and blood.
2: Look out!
1: He's up there in the alley.
0: Yeah, I'm going after him.
1: Well, I'm going with you.
0: Oh, you stay here. Start shooting, mister. Just start shooting while you got a chance.
3: I sure will. I'll shoot you. I'll shoot you good. That's what I'm going to do, shoot you.
0: All right, drop the gun.
1: Right up to him, Mr. Dillon. He had a gun in his hand.
0: He's drunk, Chester.
1: You knock him out?
0: I hit him hard enough. Come on, let's get him up to docks. We'll sober him up and find out what this is all about.
4: Here's your coffee. Don't put that cup down yet, fella. Not before you drink every drop of coffee in it.
5: I'm drowning in coffee, Doc.
4: Come on, drink it.
5: No more, Doc. No, I'm sober now.
4: Yeah. So that's, Matt. You can talk straight enough now.
0: It's about time. All right, mister. What's your name?
5: Matt. Matt Swan. But I didn't mean nothing, Marshal. I didn't know what I was doing. Honest, I didn't.
0: And I'll tell you, you were trying to kill me, weren't you?
5: Watch it! No! No, don't hit me. Please don't hit me.
0: Yeah. You're a real coward, aren't you, Swan? Even to shoot me in the back, you had to take on a load of whiskey.
5: I ain't got nothing against you, Marshal. I come to town, heard all that talk, thought I could make a name for myself if I'd done the shooting. Ain't no more to it than that.
4: No more to it than that?
0: Never mind, Doc. You know something? I believe you, Swan.
5: You do? Well, it's true. Honest, dear.
0: Sure, it's true. And there are a lot of other drunken, brainless bums going to try for the same reason. They've heard somebody's out to murder me, and they got to thinking, why shouldn't they do it and get that credit for themselves?
4: Now, Matt, it's not that bad.
0: It's already started, Doc. And there'll be others, lots of them. As long as I last.

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0: and I rode Matt Swan down to the Arkansas and told him to get his horse across and keep going. I guess he thought I was about to shoot him the way he rode off, all hunkered up in the saddle, trying to look small. I was pretty sure he'd never show up in Dodge again. That was one less glory hunter to deal with. But the thought of how many were left, waiting in the alleys, hiding in the shadows, that made me jumpy. I didn't realize how bad off I was until we got back to town, rode into the stable. We put our horses into their stalls and we're walking toward the door.
1: Barn is plumb deserted tonight, Mr. Dillon.
0: Well, it's late, Chester. Everybody's either drunk or in bed by now. Well,
1: there's somebody, Lee. What's he doing with that rifle? He
0: duck into that stall, Chester.
1: He saw us.
0: All right, drop the rifle, mister.
2: Not likely.
0: Drop it, I say.
2: No.
1: He's going to shoot. You got him.
0: Stay back, Chester.
2: Don't shoot. Don't shoot again, mister.
0: Chester, pick up his rifle.
2: I got him. Blast you, mister. Put a bullet in my lung.
0: Who are you?
1: I never seen him before.
2: Oh, do you care who I am? You gone kill me. That's what you done.
0: Why were you after me? Somebody hire you? Now, come on, tell me.
2: You shoot a man down, then you try to blame it on him.
1: Mr. Dillon, maybe he wasn't after you.
2: Wasn't after nobody. Just come for my horses.
1: I think he's telling the truth, Mr. Dillon.
2: Dillon? Marshal?
0: Who did you think I was?
2: I heard talk. Somebody was out to shoot you. On me. I was just trying to get home to Texas. Ain't gonna make it now.
0: Heard you lever that rifle, mister. You were about to shoot.
2: Thought I was being held up.
1: Oh, you hollered at me. Mr. Dillon, he ain't got nothing to do with this.
2: Of course I ain't. Was I you, Marshal? There was talk about somebody after me. I'd find out who was making talk. I wouldn't go around shooting innocent folks. Somebody got you out smart.
0: Well, he'll get you up to docks, mister. He'll take care of you.
2: Don't bury me in no blanket, Marshal. Fix me a box, would you? Promise. Fix me a box?
0: Yeah, I promise.
2: I can't swallow no more. I'm gonna drop.
0: Mister. I just killed an innocent man.
1: Well, he'd have shot you if you hadn't.
0: We don't even know his name. We'll find him a box. We'll fix him up a real good one.
1: Yes, sir.
0: And I'm going to do something else, he said.
1: What's that?
0: I've been outsmarted. He was right. But I know what I'm doing.

0: Evening, Mark.
1: Kitty.
0: You're looking for somebody.
1: You bet I am.
0: Trouble?
1: Now the trouble's over. It soon will be.
0: A fight?
1: I'd be mighty surprised if there was a fight, Kitty. Cowards don't carry guns.
0: Ed Eby.
1: Yeah.
2: Here comes the split, gentlemen. Got a string along?
3: Well, Marshal Dillon, you gonna try your luck?
1: My luck ran out about an hour ago, Eby.
3: What?
1: I shot and killed an innocent man.
3: Why, what are you talking about, Marshal?
1: You were too cheap to hire somebody to get me, Eby, and too much of a coward to try it yourself.
3: I don't like that word.
1: Your story about overhearing that talk out back, you spread it around hoping it would give some brainless fool the idea to try it himself.
3: That's a lie.
1: Well, two men tried it and made me so jumpy I just killed a man I thought was trying it again. And I feel pretty bad about that, Eby.
3: I've got nothing to do with it.
1: You told me the story thinking it'd make you look innocent. Well, you outsmarted me, Eby, for a little while.
3: But you can't prove any of it.
1: I don't have to. Now, come on.
3: You can't arrest me.
1: No, but I'm going to lock you up, and tomorrow I'm going to run you right out of town.
3: No.
1: Two innocent men have died because of your cowardice, Eby. I wish I could hang you for it.
3: Call me a coward.
1: You're the worst coward I ever
3: saw.
1: Shut
3: up! Stop saying it! You're doing just what you did out in Santa Fe.
1: Come on, Eby.
3: I'll show you I'm not a coward. You won't call me that anymore.
1: Take your hand out of your pocket.
3: I got a gun in here. I'll kill you myself.
1: No, you won't. You're not going to draw that.
3: Oh, yes, I am.
1: Not you, Eby.
3: I'll do it.
1: Just keep talking, Eby. Just keep talking.
3: I'll do it. I'll kill you.
0: Shoot him,
1: Matt.
0: You had a right to.
1: I think he wanted me to, Kitty.
0: What?
1: I think he'd rather be dead than face everybody knowing what a coward he is. And he's got his punishment coming. For the rest of his life.

0: Gunsmoke. Produced and directed by Norman McDonald, stars William Conrad as Matt Dillon, U.S. Marshal. The story was specially written for Gunsmoke by John Meston. Featured in the cast were Joseph Kearns, Jack Moyles, and Lawrence Dobkin. Harley Bear is Chester, Howard McNear is Doc, and Georgia Ellis is Kitty. This is George Walsh inviting you to join us again next week for another story on Gunsmoke.
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2: Escape! You are rushing forward through time, far into the future, trying desperately to flee the clutching fingers of a band of night creatures, a dreamlike horror from which there seems no escape. Escape, designed to free you from the four walls of today for a half hour of high adventure. Tonight we escape to the year 100,080, and to a world where beauty and terror live side by side, as H.G. Wells described it in his immortal story, The Time Machine.

0: You must be mad, Dudley. A time machine.
1: Yes, my friend. A time machine.
0: This thing?
1: This very thing.
0: Well, this contraption, this whatever it is, made of quartz and brass and ivory, with its levers and dials and its seat in the middle. This is the result of 3 years' hard work?
1: I promise you, Fowler, that on this machine, a man can go wherever he likes in time. By working these levers, a man can choose his century, his year, his very day.
0: Oh, that's impossible. It's out of the question.
1: In one of the journeys I've already taken on this little contraption.
0: Well, I'm afraid you're having a bad dream.
1: You mean I've developed into a liar? Very well, you shall have proof, my friend.
0: Oh.
1: Just climb on, Fowler. Sit in a seat with me. I'll take you for a little spin.
0: You mean right now?
1: Right now.
0: Well, just in case it should work, aren't there any preparations we should make?
1: No, Fowler. You won't need any luggage on this trip, not even a toothbrush. You'll be back in less than a minute.
0: All right. I'm on. Now what?
1: Hold tight, because it sways a good deal. I'd hate to lose you.
0: Well, I can't be frightened, Dudley.
1: Then you're braver than I am. Tell me, what time is it?
0: It's just 12 noon.
1: Before we start, I want to adjust this control a bit.
0: Is everything shipshape?
1: Oh, yes. Tell me, did you notice anything just then?
0: Only a noise, a humming noise, nothing else.
1: And what time is it?
0: You just asked me, old man. It's... That's funny.
1: What?
0: My watch says 11 o'clock. I could have sworn it was noon a moment ago. Must be something wrong with it.
1: There's nothing wrong with the watch. It's only that I touched the lever to test it. And we've gone forward a full day. 23 hours at any rate.
0: Dudley.
1: Have you finished scoffing, Fowler?
0: Yes, I believe I have.
1: Then hold tight. This will be the real article.
0: I'm ready, Dudley.
1: Good man. Well, say goodbye, Fowler. Say goodbye to 1948.
2: We went off with a shattering jar. With the machine swaying under us, the walls of Dr. Dudley's laboratory suddenly fell away, and night was speeding after day like the flapping of a black wing. I saw the sun hopping across the sky, leaping swiftly across it every second and every second marking a day. I saw the moon spinning through her quarters like a ball, from new to full, all in the twinkling of an eye. Trees grew and blossomed like puffs of smoke and then passed away, and all the while we were going faster, and now our pace was a year a second, so that second by second the white snow flashed across the world and was followed by the bright, brief spring, and still we went on into the future.
3: How do you feel, Fowler?
2: Sort of weak and very dizzy.
3: Don't let go. Don't fall off.
2: Where are we? How far have we come?
3: We're in 100,000 and 50 and 60 and 70.
2: That's enough. Stop it, Dudley. I can't stand anymore. Stop it.
1: Fowler, are you all right?
0: Yeah, I believe so. No broken bones. What happened?
1: I'm not sure. I must have stopped too suddenly.
0: Where are we, Dudley?
1: Look around for yourself. On a wide lawn, in a beautiful, vast garden.
0: I meant geographically.
1: Just where we were when we started. We're standing exactly on the spot where my laboratory stood 100,000 years ago.
0: And the year?
1: 100,080.
0: Seemed absolutely incredible, a dream but a pleasant one, for the garden in which we found ourselves was beautiful and summery and inviting. At some distance we could see a large, imposing building. All was quiet and peaceful, almost too much so. And the sense of strangeness, of incredible strangeness, sent a shiver up my spine.
1: 100,080.
0: Dudley. Have you thought what we might find here? What manner of man? What danger?
1: I don't see any men at all.
0: Well, perhaps they don't exist at all anymore. If they do, what are they like? How have they developed?
1: There's been a long interval between us, more than 100,000 years. We won't know until we see them.
0: And then it may be too late. Suppose the race has lost its manliness and has become a savage animal.
1: Do you want to go back?
0: Yes, Dudley, I'm frightened. Let's go back. Dudley!
4: From over there in the bushes.
0: It sounded human.
4: Come on.
0: But Dudley, we don't have any weapons.
4: Come on!
0: Oh, it's a child. Look, it seems to be a very small girl.
1: There's been a beast here of some kind. It struggled with her. Look at the marks on her arms.
0: See here, my dear. You'll be all right now. You won't be harmed. Oh, of course, she wouldn't understand English.
1: I don't think it's that. She's motioning us to go with her. I don't believe they have any language at all, Dudley.
0: What about the animal? Did you see
1: her? No, not a glimpse. It was too fast for us.
0: Perhaps we'd better go back, Dudley. The girl seems to be all right now.
1: Leave her like this. Without seeing her people and the way they live? You want to go back so soon?
0: Yeah, I've had enough.
1: Well, they haven't, old man. Because they're here. All around us.
0: They had crept up on soundless feet to surround us, the little people of this era. And the girl we'd saved was not a child, but a full-grown woman. For they all stood 4 feet high, dressed in simple tunics, beautiful creatures, but terribly frail, with a plump, soft kind of frailty. Their mouths were small, and their little chins ran to a point, and they made no sound. They were like eerie figures in a dream, and all we could hear was the heavy rustling of their clothes as they surged happily around us, their faces wreathed in smiles. Why, they're not savage at all. They're very loving and gentle little people.
1: Yes, but there's something terribly wrong with them.
0: How do you mean?
1: They seem to have the minds of 5-year-olds. This one over here has been trying to talk to me with gestures. Look at him. He seems to be asking me if I've come from the sun or a thunderstorm.
0: How did you expect him to be?
1: Far ahead of us, of course. Incredibly ahead of us in knowledge and in science. And look at them. Children.
0: Oh, they seem happy in this huge garden of theirs. That's something. I've changed my mind, Dudley. Maybe we shall enjoy spending a few days with our little friends. The little people led us home into their valley. They lived in colossal buildings, sleeping all together in one huge hall, eating in another, playing and frolicking together in the sunshine, and Dudley and I lived with them for days in utter contentment. One afternoon, we walked together along the banks of the great river.
1: There's no apparent difference among the sexes. They all wear the same clothes, have the same soft, hairless skin, same feminine roundness of limbs.
0: Yeah. I wonder if it's because they're vegetarians.
1: Well, they're vegetarians because they have to be. You haven't run across any horses or dogs or cattle of any kind, have you?
0: No, now that you mention it.
1: With good reason. They're all extinct by now. Just as the dinosaur is with us.
0: Dudley, there's something very strange here. Something hidden away and silent.
1: You may be right. Anyway, I've taken the precaution of removing the controls from the machine. I don't much fancy the idea of someone riding away with it into another century and leaving us here for the rest of our lives.
0: Dudley, do you recognize this bit of ground?
1: Why, yes, this is where we landed.
0: I thought so. I wasn't sure.
1: Why do you ask?
0: Can't you see? Look around. It's empty. What's happened to the machine?
1: They've taken it away. They've stolen it.
0: Where, Dudley? Where?
1: Look, see the tracks where they've dragged it? Over here. Come along. Right here, by this monument, the end of the trail.
0: Those are brass doors in the base, and they're locked.
1: The machine, it must be in there, inside. We must get it. Break down the doors.
0: Well, how can we?
1: Here, we use the levers.
0: Oh, it's no good, Dudley. They're solid. We'll never break through.
1: Never? Never? Do you mean stay here for all our lives? Do you mean never go home again? They must open the machine, the time machine.
0: The time machine was gone. The brass doors of the monument held. Our retreat was cut off, a thin line by which we could make our way back home, back to our own time and our own people. But there seemed nothing we could do. We had no way of communicating with the little people. Of asking what they had done with the machine and why and how to get it back, they merely stood around and watched our vain efforts. There was nothing hostile in their attitude. They were more like simple, wondering children. Only one, the young woman, Weena, whose life we had saved on our first day, had become really friendly. She went with us wherever we walked and brought us presents of garlands of flowers, slept near us at night in the hall, and we in turn had taught her a few words of English. Now, we redoubled our efforts, like men racing against a clock, so that we might speak to her and discover the secret of our immense loss.
5: No, not these, Dudley. No.
4: How could you be so sure that your people didn't steal the machine? Aren't there any thieves among them? Are they all perfect?
0: That's a lot, Dudley. You awaken them. Besides, she doesn't understand.
4: But the thief must be sleeping somewhere in this hall. Weena, they take machine.
5: No, Dudley, no.
0: Who then? Who?
4: We are friends.
5: Yes, friends.
4: We need

0: Try, anyway.
1: Yeah, I've tried. It's no good.
0: What's to become of us, Val? Are we caught here in this century? Should we spend our lives with the little people and their secret?
1: Try to sleep, Dudley. We'll go back to the monument tomorrow. We'll find a way of breaking in. Dudley.
0: Yes?
1: Did you just... There it is again.
2: What?
1: Something on my face, cold and filthy to the touch. On my face and in my hair, cold as death.
2: Dudley!
3: You're right, my boy. There's something in here with us.
1: I smell of the grave. What was it?
3: I don't know. But look at them. The little people are all awake. It's as though they've been stampeded.
1: Let's get out of here. I want some fresh air. We went quickly through the hall and outside, away from the frantic rustling of the little people and into silence. The moon was full just overhead, and it was close to dawning. There was a faint sound speeding close behind us, and we turned, our nerves ragged and our muscles tensed. But it was only Weena coming swiftly to join us.
3: Weena, come closer, my girl.
4: Dudley.
3: Tell us, what do your people fear? What makes them afraid?
4: Afraid? Darkness.
1: And there is something.
3: What do you mean, darkness?
4: Dark things. Dark places. Night.
3: Why? Why?
4: I don't know.
1: Why should they be afraid of the night, Dudley?
3: Perhaps it's not the night alone. Dark places. That's our cue. Perhaps it's something underground.
1: By now it was light, another day. We had wandered into a lovely wooded place about a mile from the community. Suddenly, Weena screamed.
4: Dudley!
1: We stopped short. A pair of glaring eyes was fixed upon us. As we stood there petrified, the thing, a little ape-like figure, rushed across our path and disappeared in a clearing about 30 yards away. What was it?
3: I couldn't see it too well. It seemed to be dull white, with white hair in its head and down its back.
1: Looked like a small ape.
3: That's because it was running on all fours or with its arms held very low.
1: Weena, what's the matter?
4: Morlocks. They are Morlocks.
1: Who are the Morlocks? What are they? Weena, tell me.
4: No, go away.
3: Let's go over there and see where it disappeared.
1: In the clearing, we found a round, well-like opening. I leaned over and looked down a deep shaft, and as I did so, I saw a small white creature retreating down a ladder in the well. Something like a human spider. Its large, bright eyes watching me as it went swiftly down, and then it disappeared in the shaft.
3: Paula, did you see it? Like an ape?
1: Yeah, but like a man.
0: So there are two species of men in this world. Hey, Paula.
1: Yes?
0: The little people above the ground, and this obscene thing, this bleached monster below. Two races of men in this country.
1: That white look. It's common to animals that live in the dark, like huge rats, like worms that are cold to the touch. I know because they've touched me.
0: You can feel air being sucked down into the shaft.
1: Yes.
0: The earth must be tunneled enormously here under our feet. And these monsters live in the tunnels.
1: I think we know now who stole our time machine.
0: Yes, I'm sure of it.
1: Then?
0: Then we'll go down and have a look.
4: No, don't go.
1: Why not, Weena?
4: Morlocks, you never come back.
1: We've got to have our machine, my dear. You wait for us here.
4: No.
1: But we went down, our heels ringing on the small metallic bars that were meant for creatures so much smaller than we. Down we climbed, down, down, ever in darkness. Down, it seemed, into the center of the earth, into the core of the world. Not much longer.
3: We won't know till we reach bottom.
1: Could only stop and rest.
3: It can't be much further.
1: I'm so terribly tired.
3: Hang on, old man. Do you hear that? Like machinery. We're almost there.
1: Well, thank heaven for that.
3: All right, Fowler. I'm at the bottom. Come along, just a few more steps. Give me your hand, Fowler. Good. We're here.

0: in the land of the Morlocks.
1: Do you have a match?
0: Yeah. Here.
1: There seems to be a large vaulted cavern at the end of the passage.
0: What do you suppose they'll do if they catch us?
1: I've no idea, so we'd better take care not to get caught. Another match.
0: That throbbing noise.
1: It's probably the ventilating system pumping air down. There must be thousands upon thousands of these Morlocks living under the earth.
0: And we haven't seen any yet, except for our friend who came down ahead of us. Why do you suppose they wanted our time machine?
1: I think they wanted us, Dudley. Not the machine.
0: And we've come to them.
1: We must. It's our only chance. Fowler! If that noise does come from air pumps,
0: well,
1: why is it so stuffy here? So oppressive.
0: Dudley, that smell.
1: Blood. Light another match.
0: Dudley, look! Straight ahead on the white metal table.
1: It's set for a meal.
0: Yes, with a big chunk of bloody meat.
1: And we know that cattle are extinct.
0: What do they feed on, these Morlocks?
1: Don't you know?
0: I guess I do.
1: Another match.
0: All right, Dudley? Dudley? I haven't got any more. We've used our last match.
1: All right, we'll have to go back there then. We know the secret now anyway. The Morlocks living here underground are the masters of this age. And our friends up above, fatted cattle, fed by the Morlocks, clothed and supplied and housed until the day when they're cut out from the herd and brought underground as food. This is the future you're looking at. This is what we men of the 20th century shall come to.
2: Dudley, what is it?
0: I felt hands, cold hands.
2: Take one of these levers. Use it as a weapon. Lash out. Against the wall. Fowler, here beside me.
3: Dudley, what do we do?
2: Do. Fight them. Tell, use your lever man like this.
3: Dudley, they're all around us.
2: This way, Fowler. This way. Back this way.
0: We went back in that evil darkness, fighting every step as we went. Back to those projecting bars, kicking and clawing ourselves loose from their pallid, grasping hands and climbing up again toward daylight and freedom, away from their stench and the eagerness of their icy hands. And they didn't follow, for daylight was their enemy and their great fear. And we lived among the lush gardens of the gentle little people like prisoners, like men without reprieve. Like men who are dead, though they still walk the earth. For the time machine was locked away behind great brass doors, and we knew we could never force them open. Then, one day, Weena told us of an old building, an ancient, staggering structure that had survived through many ages and was filled with many curious objects.
1: A museum. That's what it must be, a museum, Fowler. Perhaps from some earlier time.
0: Oh, I'm in no mood to go looking at a museum.
1: But don't you see? Specimens are hermetically sealed in museums. Perhaps there are things, weapons, machinery, something we could use.
0: Oh, sure. If we could find some dynamite or gunpowder or something.
1: We could blast those doors. We could get in.
0: Where is this place, Weena? This old building that no one ever goes near.
4: I take you, Fowler. It not far.
1: A chance, old man. A slim chance, but a chance nonetheless.
0: All day we wandered through the great ruined halls. The building had been deserted and in disuse for perhaps a century. The childlike men of that time had long since ceased to care about anything but their own personal comforts. It was late afternoon and growing dark when we came upon the chemical section. We'd found nothing useful to us until then. And now came the worst disappointment of all.
1: And it's dust, all of it. It's been dust for centuries.
0: Another dead end. It's hopeless.
1: We were out of our heads to hope that nitrates would retain their form for 100,000 years.
4: We better go if nothing here.
1: Wait just a moment. There's something in this case.
0: You can break it with your lever.
1: Stand back a little. Hallelujah. A box of matches, hermetically sealed.
0: Yes, perfect. Not even damp.
1: And what should we do with them? Burn down those brass doors?
0: Better keep them anyway. At least we can smoke again. And you can't tell.
1: Fowler.
0: Yeah?
1: On the floor. See them? Small, narrow footprints leading away into the darkness at the end of the gallery.
4: Dudley.
0: We'd better go.
1: Pick Queen up and carry her. We'll have to run for it.
0: Don't be frightened, my dear. It'll be all right.
1: Go on, run!
0: We came out of the gloom of that place into the deeper gloom of dust. Suddenly, we saw we were trapped. All around us were the Morlocks. There were the thousand surrounding us and coming closer, a long, even line of deathly white, their eyes blinking in the half-light, and their tiny mouths alive with appetite.
5: The matches, Dudley. Light a fire. Here, the forest is dry.
1: Good. We'll have an inferno here in a minute, and our little friends don't like light or heat.
0: The fire leaped high to the heavens, and the countryside was ablaze. The Morlocks turned in fear, blinded by the glare. Some of them burned into the middle of the raging flames, and the rest faded away like a fog. Dudley had left a narrow passageway for our retreat, and we fled down a long corridor of leaping flames and blistering heat. We fled to safety. We fled back toward the community of the little people. And as we ran, we passed the huge monument with its great bronze doors that were locked tight on our time machine. And suddenly, in the glare of the distant fires, we saw something that stopped us short.
1: They're open. Fowler, the doors are open.
4: No. No, not go in, Dudley. No.
0: It's a trap. They're ready for us inside.
1: Ready or not, we're going in.
0: Dudley, it's suicide.
1: It'll take me about 1 minute to screw the levers in again. Then I touch them and we're away.
0: All right. I'll try to give you your 1 minute.
1: Good boy.
4: No. No, go. Not leave me.
0: You, my dear, you hold tight around my neck. You're coming home with us.
1: All right, let's go. We're in. Look! The machine. They haven't harmed it.
0: I don't see them.
1: Yet. Come on, quickly. Give me that other lever.
0: Doors, Dudley, they're closed.
1: Get in the seat. I'll be ready in a minute.
0: I waited for the hum that would signal our departure, and there in the darkness, the Morlocks were finally upon us. Cold, persistent fingers swarmed over my body, tugging at me, sucking me away from the machine, but I held tight to Weena as a man holds fast to life and tried to kick them away with my feet.
4: Oh,
5: hurry, Dudley! Hurry!
1: I can't seem to get these levers.
5: Quick, or we're done!
1: Just... another turn, and it's... There, Fowler. We're away. We're gone.
6: Yeah, we made it.
1: You all right?
6: I'm all right.
1: Good. And Weena?
6: Weena isn't with us.
1: What happened?
6: They tore her from my hands at the last minute. They got her.
5: I tried to save her. I couldn't.
6: I know, old man. I still got a piece of her tunic here in my fist.
5: A little piece of her tunic, Dudley. But nothing else.
0: And so we came home again. Back into the very minute from which we had left. Back into 12 noon, May 9th. 1948. We were in Dudley's laboratory again, motionless, sitting on the ridiculous contraption which he called a time machine. Was it all a dream? A mad and feverish dream. Did any of it happen? Could any of it happen? No, of course not. How stupid. But then... what's this? What of this jagged piece of thick green silk I hold in my hand? What does that mean?

0: Escape, produced and directed by Norman MacDonald, tonight brought you The Time Machine by H.G. Wells, adapted for radio by Irving Ravitch, with Eric Rolfe as Fowler, Jeff Corey as Dudley, and Kay Brinker as Weena. The musical score was conducted by Wilbur Hatch. Next week.
1: You are wandering in a vast white solitude, torn by the icy blast of Arctic wind, your strength ebbing and frozen death creeping up on you, and behind you a man with a gun from whom there is no escape.
0: Next week, we escape with another great story of high adventure by one of the world's best-known authors. Good night, then, until this same time next week, when once again we offer you Escape. 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

0: Ethelbert, what on earth's going on over there?
1: Oh, that's Grace. I can't get her away from that piano.
0: Tell her to let Herman play.
1: Oh, Grace, that's enough. Thanks.
0: Besides, this is the famous noise abatement week.
2: Well, it may be famous, Casey, but it's not as famous as my favorite line. Anchor Hawking is the most famous name in glass.

Good evening, ladies and gentlemen. This is Tony Marvin. Every week at this time, the Anchor Hawking Glass Corporation of Lancaster, Ohio, and its more than 10,000 employees bring you another adventure of Casey, crime photographer, ace cameraman who covers the crime news of a great city. Written by Alonzo Dean Cole, our adventure for tonight, King of the Apes.

0: Mid-afternoon, the Blue Note Cafe. Leaning comfortably on the bar are Casey and Ann Williams. And behind the bar, its chief custodian, Ethelbert.
1: You and Miss Williams are going to the circus tonight, huh, Casey?
2: Yeah, we gotta go, pal. It's an assignment.
3: Every year, Ethelbert, he's found an excuse to go to the circus.
2: You think I like to go to the circus, honey?
3: Well, if you don't, you'd better reserve yourself a chair in the old men's home.
1: She's right, Casey. Any guy who can't enjoy the circus is slipping, and fast.
3: I love the clowns and the elephants.
1: I still like the brass bands and the peanuts and popcorn.
2: Well, I go for the lady bareback riders and the lady acrobats and the lady...
3: That's enough.
2: Well, I just wanted to establish that I'm not slipping, Annie. I'm simply matured, that's all.
1: What kind of assignment you two got at the big show?
3: Principally, we're covering the feature act, King of the Apes.
1: They say that's swell. According to pictures on the billboards, that fella, the king, keeps 20 or 30 giant gorillas under his complete control.
2: Circus posters underrate a little bit, Ethelbert. The 20 or 30 giant gorillas are really 6 orangutans.
3: And their trainer isn't the king. His name is King. Charles King.
1: Oh. But an orangutan is a pretty big monkey, eh?
2: Big enough. A full-grown male can break a couple of Joe Louis's in two.
1: Then I guess 6 orangutans are plenty for a guy to go into a cage alone with.
2: I'd say so. Well, we better get over the circus, Annie. It's nearly time for our date.
3: Oh, yeah.
1: I thought you said you were going to the circus tonight.
3: We're interviewing Mr. King after the matinee performance. We're seeing the show tonight.
1: Oh.
2: Well, so long, pal.
3: So long, Ethelbert.
1: Have a good time, and don't let him lock you up in the monkey cage.
2: Nuts to you, pal, and so long.
1: So long, Casey. And nuts to you.
2: King's dressing room is this way, Annie.
3: The afternoon show is still going on. Casey, let's peek through those back curtains.
2: Oh, no. Look, we'll see the whole thing from out front tonight, Annie. Besides, that's the wind-up you hear now, the grand finale.
3: Oh, no, I guess it is. Look, the clowns are coming from the ring. Oh, let's walk.
2: Oh, I've seen clowns before. We've got a date,
3: Danny.
2: Oh, anyway.
3: Just a minute, Casey.
2: Oh, okay. A nice-looking performer's coming through the curtains now. That one in the black spangled tights has got beautiful eyes.
3: We'll find Mr. King.
2: Oh, I'm in no hurry, Annie.
3: We've got a date.
2: Huh? Oh. Okay. There. That's the star dressing room there.
3: Well, give a knock.
2: Now, wait a minute. There's several star dressing rooms. Well, here's the one with the king's name
4: don't
2: on it.
4: Don't you dare call me that.
5: I'll call your work if I catch you with that bond of finale again.
4: You better not, you big broker.
3: A little argument inside that room, Casey.
2: Who's King?
4: I'm fed up with your jealousy. If I feel like talking to a man, any man, I'm going.
5: I'm not going to sneak up in corners with Finelli again.
4: Try and stop me.
5: I'll stop you.
4: Don't you put your hands on me. Don't
2: time to break this up, Annie.
3: That knock should do it.
5: Who's that?
2: Miss Williams and Casey in the Morning Express. If you're Mr. King, your press agent made a date for us to see you.
5: Oh, yes, of course. Yeah, just a moment.
3: That ended the battle, Casey.
2: Sure did.
5: Please come in.
2: Oh, thank you.
5: Miss Williams and Mr. Casey, you said?
2: That's right.
5: I'm Charles King. Nice to know both of you.
2: Nice to know you.
3: Mr. King.
5: Allow me to present my wife.
2: Mrs. King.
6: How do you do? If you'll excuse me, I'll be running along.
5: Wait, Bernice.
6: Yeah?
5: This lady and gentleman are going to do a feature story about the act. Don't you want to stay?
6: Act, Charlie. They don't want to interview me. See you later.
5: I'd like you to stay.
6: I've got some shopping to do. Nice to meet you, Miss Williams and Mr. Casey. So long.
2: So long.
5: My wife is always on the go, as you Americans say. You will pardon her, I'm sure.
3: Certainly.
5: I'm very grateful for this visit. Publicity is the lifeblood of show business. Perhaps I'd better take you downstairs to the animal room. The three of us and my orangutans can get acquainted all at the same time.
2: Uh-huh.
5: I fancy that's what you wish.
2: Yes, sir, that's it.
3: Yeah?
5: Come on, then. We'll walk down that ramp to the animal room.
2: Uh-huh. Careful, Annie. Slip.
5: Bernice.
4: What?
5: I thought you were going shopping.
4: I am. I just stopped to talk a minute with Mr. Finelli.
7: Hello, Charlie.
5: Hello, Finelli. You better get your shopping done, Bernice.
4: Okay. See you later, Luigi.
7: Mrs. King.
5: Miss Williams, if you and Mr. Casey will excuse me, I want a word with that man.
3: Yes, of course.
2: Yeah, go
3: Mr.
2: ahead.
3: King.
5: Thanks. Just a moment, Finelli.
3: This seems to be the old triangle business,
2: and
3: Casey.
2: How?
3: That Spinelli is good looking.
2: Yes, so is Mrs. King. They're both young, too.
3: King must be 50.
2: Oh, easy. But he looks like a tough guy to tangle with. Huh? He seems to be quietly laying down a little law to Mr. Finelli over there. Look at that.
5: Thanks for waiting for me.
2: Not at all. It's all right.
5: Here's the ramp. The cage of my beast found far from the bottom.
2: That guy you were talking with had on tights, Mr. King. What is he, an acrobat?
5: He's a wire walker.
2: Oh.
5: Do you good people know very much about orangutan?
2: Practically nothing.
3: We've seen a couple in the zoos.
5: Then perhaps you'd like to have a little basic information for your story, Miss Williams.
3: Well, yes, I would.
5: But the orangutan is found only in Borneo and Sumatra. In size, he is the second of the great apes, ranking next to the gorilla. In intelligence, though some place the chimpanzee in a higher category, I rank the orangutan first. There's a man animal in those two cages.
3: Casey, we've never seen an orangutan like that big fellow at the zoo.
5: Oh, that's Nimble. He's a full-grown male. He stood upright, which he seldom does. He'd be 5 feet 7 inches tall. And he tips the scale at 22 stone, about 300 pounds.
2: Hmm. Why do you keep him alone in that cage? Is he vicious or
5: no, something? No, I'm keeping Nimbu separate temporarily because he hasn't been very well.
2: Oh.
5: I'm quite worried about him. Without Nimbu, I wouldn't have the same act. And, well, I'm fond of the old fellow.
3: Seems pretty fond of you. Casey, did you see him reach out his hand to Mr. King like a big child?
2: Yeah.
5: I let him take my hand and put his other long arm around my neck.
2: I wouldn't want him that close to me, brother.
5: I wouldn't dare permit such familiarity from the one in the next cage.
2: Oh, he doesn't like you, huh?
5: Oh, he doesn't like anybody. Fear of Nimbu is the only thing that keeps Dillinger in his place.
3: Dillinger?
5: I call him that because he's a public enemy, Miss Williams.
3: Oh.
8: Hello, boss.
5: Oh, hello, Joe. I was beginning to wonder where you were.
8: I was out getting some fresh medicine for Nimbu.
5: You know, I never want these animals left alone. Where's Tyon?
8: He have probably gone for a drink. That man is no good.
5: Yes, I know that, but he knows big apes.
8: Because he is a little ape himself. Better you should send him back to Borneo where we got him.
5: I'll have another talk with Tyon. Oh, excuse me, Miss Williams, Mr. Casey. This is Johannes Fleet, my chief assistant.
3: Mr. Fleet?
2: How are you, Mr.
5: Johan knows as much more about orangutans as I do. He was born in Dutch Borneo and talks their language.
8: I talk Dutch and English, not ape talk. That is for men like that Tyon.
5: Tyon, my second assistant. He's a Dyak.
2: Oh, just
5: a Borneo tribesman. You can write a few colorful lines about him, Miss Williams.
8: It's feeding time. I go get fruit for you, eh?
3: He's a pleasing character, Casey.
2: Yeah.
5: I heard what you said, Miss Williams. Johan Philip is, well, it isn't easy to find men who can properly care for orangutans, and he knows the beasts. The same applies to Tyon, who is, as you Americans might say, another stinker.
9: Hey, Batman.
5: Oh, there he is. Joe says you were left to watch those animals, Tyon.
9: Orangutan not go away when locked in cage. Tyon get thirsty, go for get drink.
5: You're always getting a drink, and I'd like you to...
9: And if Tyon don't be more good, you send him back chop chop quick to Borneo. You don't for do that, boss man. You need Tyon.
5: All right. Here's a fresh bottle of medicine. Give him some.
9: Okay, boss man. First I tell him I gonna do him good.
3: He's chattering to that big ape. He and the ape answers back.
2: Well, I'm going to get some pictures of this. This is terrific.
5: Tyon seems to really talk ape language, Miss Williams. The Dyaks believe orangutans have a language, and that some men learn it.
2: That ought to be a good shot. Here comes Fleet. I'll get one of him feeding it.
9: Hey, Batman, Nimbu, he no look good in the eye, and his tongue very dry. He more sick than before.
8: Better you should not have him work tonight.
5: Jack's never so good without Nimbu, Joe.
8: Never will it be so good if Nimbu die.
5: Well, the two of you are right, I suppose. I shan't work him tonight.
3: Oh, then Casey and I won't see him in your act.
5: And I'm sorry, Miss Williams. You won't see him tonight.

0: of all ages. The biggest show in the world is proud to present the most daring, colossal, engrossing, educational exhibition of man's mastery over the savage beast that has ever been witnessed in the history of the universe.
1: Sit, Annie. This is King's Axe.
2: They're throwing up a cage, Casey.
0: Yeah. Most dangerously intelligent animals known to man. Orangutan.
1: Well, that nimble sure looked dangerous and wise.
0: From the jungle wilds of Borneo. One man dares to enter the cage, alone and unarmed, and to bend them to his superior will. Ladies and gentlemen, the outstanding, unexcelled, star attraction of the circus world, King of the Apes.
1: Boy, that was some build-up, wasn't it, huh?
2: The ringmaster did use a few superlatives. Oh, Mr. King looks nice in that jungle explorer's outfit, doesn't he?
1: Yeah. His wife isn't half bad in her shorts.
2: She is not in the cage.
1: Oh, she's just outside over on the left there, Annie.
2: Oh, let's see. Look, Casey. They're letting the ape into the ring cage now from those wagons.
1: Yeah, that Joe Fleet is superintending the job.
2: I don't see Tyann.
1: Oh, he's around somewhere, I imagine.
2: Dillinger's coming into the cage now. Ooh, he's a mean-looking animal.
1: Mm. I'm sorry we're not going to see Nimbu do his stuff. He's the real star of this act, you know.
2: Yeah, and King depends on him. He told me he doesn't have to carry that big whip in the ring with him when Nimbo's there.
1: Yeah,
2: he's the boss.
1: Look, Annie, look. The big monks are going to ride those tricycles. Look at that, Annie.
2: I thought you didn't care for circuses.
1: Well, it's part of my job to come here and take pictures.
2: What was that?
1: Funny cry, wasn't it? Animal or something, I guess.
2: Casey, those big apes stop riding in that cry.
1: Yeah.
2: King can't get them to start again. Seem to be listening.
1: There it goes again. Hey, look at Dillinger.
2: He grabbed Mr. King. He's killing him.
1: He's got him on the throat, Annie. Annie, I'm going to shoot some pictures of this. That cry we heard, Annie. I've got a hunch this wasn't any accident.
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0: Mr. King of the Apes was buried this morning, huh, Casey?
1: That's right, Ethelbert. Yeah, Miss Williams and I just came from his funeral.
0: I suppose the circus folks gave him a big send-off.
2: They did. The funeral was a circus in itself, complete with brass bands. And Mrs. King gave a fine center ring performance.
0: What do you mean?
1: Well, she put on a big act, Ethelbert. She shed crocodile tears all over the place.
2: And we think she cared about as much for her husband as I care for, well, a 1940 model spring hat.
0: Was that wire walker Finelli there who you think is her boyfriend?
1: No, he didn't come to the funeral. Neither did Tyann.
0: Tyann's the other fellow who was King's assistant, huh?
1: Yeah, the Dyak from Borneo. Yeah.
2: Who's inherited King's place in the act.
0: You think one of them people had something to do with King's death, don't you?
1: Well, King was crushed to death by that big orangutan, Dillinger. After he and the other apes in the ring had shown a marked reaction to the peculiar animal cries that everybody heard. Miss Williams and I had seen and heard Tyann talking to Nimbu that afternoon, and a lot of the circus people really believe that he has a special way of communicating with apes.
2: And fantastic as it may seem, Ethelbert, those cries made by Tyann could have instructed Dillinger to turn on his master.
1: That isn't fantastic at all, Annie. Not a bit. Dogs, horses, and lots of animals instinctively react to certain sounds, don't they?
0: Oh, sure. It ain't hard to teach a pooch to sick 'em.
1: Well, that's right.
0: He wasn't seen by anybody when them cries were heard, was he? Tyann, I mean.
1: According to his story, he'd had a few drinks too many and was sleeping them off in the animal's feed room.
2: Another thing, Ethelbert. An expert from the zoo has examined Nimbu, and he says the big ape wasn't naturally sick. He'd been doped.
1: Nimbu was the boss monk, and he liked King. He had to be taken out of the act before Tyann could do anything with Dillinger.
0: What are the cops doing about all this?
1: Nothing. Nothing they can do. There's no way of proving that those cries had anything to do with King's death. So it goes down in the books as, what do they call it, accident, incident to a hazardous profession, and that's that.
2: And we can't even hint at our suspicions in the paper, Ethelbert, without letting the Express in for a libel suit.
1: Yeah, but in my book, Tyann caused the death of Charles King, and I think Mrs. King put him up to it.
2: She's now free to play around with Finelli.
1: And Mrs. King owns the act since her husband's death. I'm sure that she, Finelli, and Tyann were together in this thing,
0: Excuse me, there's the bar.
1: Go ahead, pal, go ahead.
0: Hello, Blue Note Cafe, Ethelbert speaking. Yeah, just a minute. Your city editor, Casey.
1: Oh, no, give me it.
0: Here.
1: Hello, Burke. Yes, I'm here again. What? What happened at the Hippodrome?
2: Hippodrome?
0: That's where the circus is.
1: Tell me that again, Burke. We'll get over there right away. So long.
2: What is it, Casey?
1: Finelli has been murdered.
2: Finelli?
1: And Tyann has been arrested for the killing.
2: Casey.
1: Annie, this doesn't add up. It just doesn't add up at all.
2: How was Finelli killed, Captain Logan?
3: The same way Marie Antoinette was. His head was cut off.
1: Oh, holy.
3: The lethal instrument in this case was a curved, razor-edged Dyak knife. It's been identified as belonging to that Borneo native, Tyann, who was found in his dressing room, dead drunk, with the murder knife beside him.

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0: Tonight's case concerns one of the most serious problems facing law enforcement agencies throughout the country, and thus facing you, the people. That is the problem of parole. The Federal Bureau of Investigation wishes to make perfectly clear that it is not opposed to the concept of paroling eligible and deserving prisoners. Do you know how paroles are handled in your section? Take the trouble to find out through one of the good government groups in your community. Tonight's FBI file opens in a large western city. It is early afternoon as a man wrapped in a heavy overcoat hurries along the crowded sidewalk and enters the corner bank. Once inside, he puts his briefcase on the counter and wipes his heavy eyeglasses. The gray hair showing under his hat appears well-groomed. He claps his gloved hands together to warm them and attracts the attention of a clerk. He tells the clerk he wishes to see the gentleman sitting at the desk in the corner, a gentleman named Bristol. In a minute, the clerk returns, opens the gate, and shows the visitor to Mr. Bristol's desk.
1: Good afternoon. Have a seat, please.
2: Thank you.
1: You said you wanted to see me.
2: Is that so?
1: Was it about a loan?
2: Yes, sir.
0: With that, the visitor opens his scuffed leather briefcase and hands it to Mr. Bristol.
2: I would like for you to fill this.
1: I beg your pardon?
2: I have a gun in my pocket.
1: Huh?
2: Take this briefcase over to those men, the cashiers, and fill it with money.
1: But I...
2: And please, no trouble, or I will have to shoot you.
0: An hour later, at the local FBI field office, Agent in Charge Carter is at his desk when Agent Putnam approaches.
3: Pardon me, Mr. Carter.
1: Yes, Putnam?
3: I've just been to the security bank. The amount stolen was $11,300 in cash and $7,000 in negotiable bonds.
1: Any serial numbers?
3: No, not on the money, but the bank's preparing a list of the bond numbers.
1: Have it distributed as soon as it's ready.
3: Yes, sir. The bandit left no prints, spoke only to a clerk and an official at the bank. The clerk didn't remember anything, but the other man, a Mr. Bristol, gave me a description. Round face, heavy eyeglasses, gray hair at the temples, and he spoke with a French accent. I don't know how much good the description will do us, though. Mr. Bristol said the man might have been using makeup.
1: Yeah.
3: The gray hair, for example, showed traces of powder.
1: The police already have a suspect, a parolee named Don Conway. He's an expert at makeup.
3: And how about that French accent?
1: Conway always fakes an accent. He also usually covers one employee and makes him go around and collect the loot.
3: Shall I notify the police?
1: I've already heard from them. They're going to have Conway brought in. See to it that Bristol has a look at him in the lineup.

0: Am I on time, Mr. Putnam?
1: Oh, yes, Mr. Bristol. Let's go into the booth. Go ahead.
0: Thank you.
1: All right, jailer. Please bring the men onto the stage. Please line up in front of the markers. Do any of those men look like the bandit?
0: Let me see. No. No, I don't seem to recognize any of them.
1: Would you recognize the bandit's voice without the accent?
0: I might.
1: Conway, will you please step forward? Please repeat after me. I have a gun in my pocket. Take this briefcase and fill it with money.
2: I have a gun in my pocket. Take this briefcase. What was the rest?
1: Hold it. Like to hear him say any more, Mr. Bristol?
0: No. He's not the man.

0: A bank is robbed, and the only eyewitness fails to identify the suspect. However, that man remains the lone logical suspect, so a surveillance is kept on him. When, after a month, no actual proof is found, Agent in Charge Carter turns for help to FBI headquarters in Washington. A request is made for the loan of an agent from the Boston office. The following day, Special Agent Jim Taylor reports.
1: Glad to meet you, Taylor.
2: Thank you, Mr. Carter.
1: Now, let me give you some of the details on why you're here.
2: All right, sir.
1: There was a bank robbery here last month. Because of the modus operandi, we suspected a parolee named Don Conway. Ever hear of him?
2: The office gave me a copy of his record to study on my way down here, sir.
1: Good. Then you may have noticed Conway was sentenced to a 10-year term and was fined $5,000.
2: Yes, I saw that.
1: In order to get his parole without paying the fine, Conway took a pauper's oath.
2: I see.
1: Now, here are the surveillance reports on him since the robbery. When you read them, you'll see that he's been to the racetrack every day, betting at the $50 window.
2: No.
1: If we question him, Taylor, you'll have some excuse. He borrowed the money or won it or found it or some story that can't be disproven.
2: Has he spent big money anywhere else?
1: No. The track seems to have been his only extravagance. He doesn't play the nightclub circuit. He hasn't splurged on a new wardrobe. And he's still living in the same two-room flat.
2: Has any of the stolen money turned up, sir?
1: We have no way of knowing. Here's a list of the serial numbers on the stolen bonds. That's all the bank could give us.
2: Uh-huh.
1: Your assignment is to become Conway's friend and try to locate those bonds. Finding them is our only chance of solving this case.
2: May I ask a question, sir?
1: Surely.
2: Was I picked for any special reason?
1: I requested someone from the Boston office because that's where Conway's from.
2: I see. All right, who are his friends?
1: He has none. He works alone, lives alone, eats alone.
2: Any family?
1: No. But before you work up a cover story, see Warden Onslow at the penitentiary. He'll give you the background on Conway's prison years.
2: All right, sir.

0: Have a chair, Mr. Taylor.
1: Thank you, Wooden.
0: Now, wait till I find those Conway papers.
2: Okay.
0: Oh, here they are. Now, shall I start at the top?
1: Yes, if you will, please, sir.
0: Conway had an IQ of 103 when he entered.
1: That's pretty high.
0: He's got native intelligence and a fair education.
1: Who are his friends, he wouldn't?
0: He didn't have any. Conway doesn't trust people, not even other criminals.
1: Oh, who did he talk to?
0: One or two of the inmates, but they never really got close.
1: You have a list of his visitors there?
0: No, he never had one.
1: How about mail?
0: He didn't write or receive a single letter in 2 years.
1: Any hobbies?
0: Yes, mimicking the personnel and the other prisoners. He has the ability to hear a person a few times and imitate his speech perfectly.
1: Anything else?
0: Makeup.
1: Makeup?
0: Yes, we allow the prisoners to put on plays. Last year, Conway made up the entire cast to look like movie stars. Did an amazing job.
1: Did he participate in any other prison activities?
0: No.
1: With that IQ, he might have used the library, huh?
0: He did. Here's a list of the books he read.
1: Oh, thanks.
0: All on horse racing. He seemed to be interested only in trying to work out a system for beating the races. I understand from his ex-cellmate that he was very proud of a formula he evolved just before his parole.
1: Oh, I see.
0: Here's a copy of his complete prison record.
1: Thanks very much.
0: Anything else I can do for you?
1: No, I don't think so. And thanks again, Warden. If I have any other questions after I've read this material, I'll call you.
3: The success of the Federal Bureau of Investigation is founded on several things, one of which is the ability to improvise and do the job with the material at hand. In this case, Agent Taylor studied the character of Don Conway, went over every report and record, then returned to see Agent in Charge Carter.
4: Worked out a plan, Taylor?
1: I think so, sir. The only thing that I can find that Conway's really interested in is horse racing.
4: Mm-hmm.
1: Now, according to the surveillance reports, he goes to the track every day. The only books that he drew from the prison library were about racing. His only interest is some elaborate system that he has for picking the winners.
4: Well, then I imagine your plan's tied in with horses.
1: Yes, sir. Now, Conway takes the racetrack train around noon every day. Well, I'm going to ride on the same train, sit next to him.
4: He won't be easy to strike up a conversation with.
1: Well, I've been reading a few books myself. One of them has a very complex method of picking the best horse.
4: Oh, I see.
1: So I'll have a racing paper, and when I start writing figures down on the margin, adding some and subtracting others, I think it might arouse his curiosity, sir.
4: Well, don't forget, he likes his privacy. So take your time. Try to make him come to you.
1: All right, sir.
4: And remember, all we're interested in is, has Conway got those bonds?
1: Yes, sir.
4: When do you expect to start?
1: This afternoon on the racetrack train.

0: Carter speaking.
1: Agent Taylor, Mr. Carter.
0: Are you making any progress?
1: I think so, sir. I've been riding that racetrack train all week.
0: Sitting next to Conway?
1: Well, not since that first day. He looked over a few times to see what I was doing.
0: You spoken to him yet?
1: No, but I let him know that I was on the train, sir.
0: How?
1: By being good and loud about all the winners my system has each day.
0: Have you kept an eye on him at the track?
1: Yes, sir, more or less.
0: How's he been picking him?
1: He lost every race yesterday.
0: He might be ripe to learn a new system. I think it's time for you to move back in.
1: All right, sir. I'll sit next to him again on today's train.

0: 163 minus 15 is 48. Divide that by half, gives you 74.
1: A Mac.
0: Yeah.
1: Is that a system?
2: Yeah.
1: How's it been going?
0: No losing days yet.
1: Who are you making a first?
0: Jamie.
1: I don't put Jamie in the money. How do you figure him on top?
0: By my system.
1: What system's that?
0: It's kind of tough to explain. You got to really know the horses.
1: Let's see it.
0: Okay. Yeah. Now, you take the speed ratings of each horse for the last three races. Add all three ratings. Now, if you throw out anything on

0: The hallmark of any FBI investigation is thoroughness. In this case, you have seen a plan based on that meticulous attention to details. A plan designed to gain the confidence of a suspected bank robber. Gaining that confidence is half the battle. But there is another half, which consists of getting the evidence. That was the part on which your FBI now embarked. Tonight's file continues a few weeks later at the local FBI field office.
1: Any news, Taylor?
2: Yes, sir. This racing meet closes next week. Conway's indicated that he's leaving town when it does.
1: For where?
2: Probably another racetrack, but I'm not sure.
1: Any chance of your going with him?
2: No, I'm afraid not. Oh, we're still friendly enough, but it's strictly on a racetrack basis. I can't even swing the conversation around to the war news, let alone the stolen bonds.
1: You been to his flat?
2: No, sir. I've hinted a few times that maybe one of us could pick the other up on the way to the train, so. Mr. Carter, I think it's time to try our other maneuver.
1: All right.
2: Have you picked an agent yet?
1: Agent Putnam. You met Phil.
2: Yes, sir.
1: He grew up on a horse farm in Kentucky.
2: Oh, that's fine. Okay, I'll put it into action this afternoon out at the track.

0: in the stretch was competitive by an old faded out by an ace and royal foam. It's competitive and faded out. Faded out and competitive. Your attention, please. It's a photo finish. Please hold all tickets while the judges examine the photograph.
1: Got the winner?
2: Yeah. Oh, hi.
1: Hi. My system made it competitive.
2: I bet Baby Doll.
1: Well, don't worry if you lose it.
2: Huh?
1: I got a way for us to win us a chunk.
2: Oh.
1: Remember me telling you about a trainer I knew back east? A guy named Phil Putnam?
2: Uh-huh.
1: Well, he got in today. He'll give us a winner.
2: You take it. I handicap for myself.
1: What good's your handicapping if there's a fix in?
2: Huh?
1: Putnam's in the satchel business.
2: Well, how do you know?
1: Well, he got me out of hock a couple of years ago with a horse that paid $39.60.
2: Maybe this guy won't be able to do any business here.
1: What's the matter with you? You think he came all the way from Boston just to give his horses a train ride?
0: The winner, number 9, competitive.
1: Yeah, that's me.
0: Number 3, Baby Doll second. Number 1, Royal Bull third. It is out, he's official.
1: Don, I'm going over to the stable, see if I can find Putnam. You want to come along?
2: No. I got to try to get even.
1: Well, where'll you be later?
2: Around here someplace.
1: Okay.
2: Wait a minute.
1: Yeah?
2: In case you miss me, you better take my address and phone number.
3: Each step of a plan like this must be handled as delicately as possible, because the entire operation is one in which a single mistake, one move that does not ring entirely true, wrecks the whole structure. That evening, Agent Taylor phoned Don Carter at his flat and set up a date at a cheap saloon so he could meet Agent Putnam, posing as the dishonest horse trainer.
2: Hiya.
1: Oh, hi. Here, pull up the chair. Don? Don Conway, this is Phil Putnam.
4: Hi. Hi, Conway. I hear you're interested in horses.
2: Uh-huh.
5: What'll you have, boys?
4: Oh, I'll stay with this beer.
1: Same here.
2: Ryan Ginger.
5: Coming up.
4: Well, let's get down to business. I gotta get back to the stables.
2: Okay. Can you fix a race for us?
4: Yeah.
2: When?
4: Saturday. Getaway day.
1: Eh? What'd I tell you?
4: It'll cost money.
2: How much?
4: A G from each of you.
2: For what?
4: The other jocks and trainers.
2: Oh, that's too much.
6: I didn't come looking for you.
1: Oh, Phil, wait a minute. Sit down.
6: Told me
1: don't
6: you came up
1: sore
6: with a guy who likes to bet and he beefs about a G.
1: Come on, sit down.
6: Look, I don't care how much you bet or where you bet it. Ain't that worth $1,000?
1: Sure, Phil. Now, what's the horse's name?
6: That's what you find out when you two put up the dough.
1: Well, I'll go for my G, but not in cash.
6: Why not?
1: Pretty gonna tap myself out on that last race today.
6: What have you got?
1: Bonds.
6: Conway, you mind leaving for a minute?
1: Oh, he's okay, Phil. You can talk in front of him.
6: Are these bonds like the ones you gave me last time?
1: Yeah. Well, you still got that guy back east who changes the numbers, haven't you?
6: Yeah, he's around.
1: Well, that'll cool these right off. They're negotiable. They're the kind with coupons.
2: Hey, you mean you got a guy who can change the numbers on bonds and make them okay?
6: Sure. With the numbers changed, they're as good as cash.
1: Hey, where you going?
7: I'll see you later.
3: Agents Taylor and Putnam stayed in the cheap saloon for a while, waiting for Don Conway to return and explain his sudden exit. An hour later, they received a call. The agent keeping a surveillance on Conway after he left the saloon reported that he had now returned to his flat. That was the word Agent Taylor had been waiting for. Now the next step could be taken.
2: Who is it?
5: Taylor.
2: Come in.
1: What's the matter? You ducking a phone call?
2: No.
1: I've been trying to get you.
2: I just got here.
1: What happened to you? Why'd you brush your guy off like that?
2: I want to get some bonds.
1: Where?
2: Out of a trash can in the alley on the next block.
1: Huh?
2: That's where I threw them this afternoon. I figured they were too hot to hold on to.
1: Hmm. Well, let's see them. I'll tell you.
2: By the time I got back, the cans had been emptied. They're gone.
1: Mr. Carter, we've got a new problem.
5: What's that?
1: Conway threw the bonds away.
5: I know. We've got them.
1: Well, you have? How?
5: When he left his apartment to meet you at the saloon, the agent, keeping him under surveillance, followed him.
1: Yeah.
5: Conway ducked into an alley on the next block. The agent couldn't follow right behind him, but he searched the alley later and found the briefcase.
1: But he didn't see Conway discard it.
5: No.
1: Yeah. Were Conway's prints on the briefcase or the bonds?
5: No.
1: That makes it just about impossible to tie him into that robbery.
5: Mm-hmm.
1: Mr. Carter, has any announcement been made?
5: I haven't even notified the bank yet.
1: Good. Maybe we've still got a chance.

0: call the sanitation department. The trash from that alley is dumped at a lot number 6. Usually takes a whole day before the stuff gets shoveled into the incinerator.
1: So what?
0: Well, so the bonds must still be down at the dump. Let's try and find them.
1: And all that junk?
0: Well, the guy at the sanitation department thought there's a chance. Let's give it a try.
1: We can't tonight.
0: Well, how about tomorrow morning?
1: Well, okay.
0: Okay, I'll pick you up as soon as it's light.

0: I said the trash collected in that alley gets dumped over here in this corner. Here's a shovel.
1: Okay.
0: Well, let's start on the side here.
1: All right.
0: Hey, Conway, why'd you throw the bonds away?
1: Oh, I told you. They were like yours.
0: Hot?
1: Uh-huh.
0: Where'd you come up with them?
1: Job.
0: Yours?
1: Uh-huh.
0: Who'd you work with?
1: Alone?
0: That's the best way. Oh, I called Putnam.
1: Yeah? When?
0: This morning.
1: No, it's only 6:30 now.
0: Well, those horse guys, they get up early.
1: Oh. Well, what's the word?
0: He wants the dough by tonight.
1: Okay.
0: Hey, here's a briefcase.
1: Yeah, that's mine.
0: How do you open this thing, anyway?
1: Give me it.
0: Yeah. Those are the bonds?
1: Uh-huh.
0: Hey, they're city bonds.
1: Well, what about it?
0: I read about some of them the other day. Somebody grabbed a bundle of them in a stick-up last month, a bank job.
1: These are the ones.
0: Did you hear that, boys?
1: Hey, what is this?
0: That's a microphone buried in the trash there.
1: Huh?
0: Those men in the truck heard your confession.
1: Hey, now wait.
0: They're FBI men, and so am I, Conway.
1: What?
0: You're under arrest.

Don Conway was convicted in a federal court and received a substantial sentence. Not only did the special agents in the truck at the city dump hear Don Conway's confession, but his words were transcribed with the tape recorder they operated. When Conway heard it played back to him, he immediately signed a written confession. Thus, your FBI not only apprehended the guilty man, but also recovered almost the entire amount stolen from the bank. In the early 1930s, rising young gangsters looked upon bank robbery as one of the most promising underworld professions. Bank robberies rose to a high of more than 600 in a single year, an average of almost two for every business day. Since 1934, when the Federal Bureau of Investigation was given jurisdiction over most bank robberies, the number has been greatly reduced. Another illustration of how your FBI protects your freedom, your life, and your property.

The incidents used in tonight's broadcast are adapted from the files of the Federal Bureau of Investigation. However, all names used are fictitious, and any similarity thereof to the names of places or persons, living or dead, is accidental. This is Your FBI is a Jerry Devine production.

0: Hey, Mr. Fuller, Cal's bedded down for the night.
1: Yeah. Oh, Hank, come over here a minute, would you?
0: Sure, something wrong?
1: Yeah. Cal here seems to have hurt herself. It's like a barbed wire cut.
0: Let's have a look. Yeah, you're right. Does look like barbed wire.
2: There's no barbed wire where this animal's been.
0: Oh, wire like that on your property, Mr. Fuller, is over south the road.
2: Yeah, that's right. This animal hasn't been in the south pastures for months. She's one of the animals I'm keeping up near the barn, grooming for the stock show next month.
0: Yeah, I know she is.
2: You haven't let her get out accidentally, have you, Hank?
0: Me? Why, no, Mr. Fuller.
2: You sure, Hank?
0: Yes, sir. You said you wanted all the animals you brought in off the range kept inside the wooden fences. You're the boss. I wouldn't let any of them near any barbed wire.
2: It's mighty funny. Can't figure out no other way she could have hurt her leg like that.
0: Me neither. It's pretty bad, too. Deep.
2: Yeah, it is. I'll never be able to show her with a leg like this.
0: Sure too bad, Mr. Fuller. She's a nice animal, too.
2: Yeah, one of the best. I was counting on her boosting my score at the show.
0: Say, you don't suppose McCarg could have done it, do you?
2: McCarg?
0: Sure. He's pretty hard hit for good show animals this year. Had to sell off quite a few to pay his mortgage and meet the taxes.
2: I know, but McHarg's always been a good friend of mine. He wouldn't do a thing like that.
0: Well, he might. He thought it might help him at the stock show. Needs that prize money pretty bad.
2: But McHarg's a stock raiser from way back. He couldn't hurt a prize animal if he had to.
0: Funny thing what some men will do for money, Mr. Fuller.
2: Look, Hank. I won't have you talking like that.
0: Well, I was just saying that...
2: McHarg's a good friend of mine. I've done him several favors lately. He wouldn't repay me by injuring one of my animals.
0: Well, all I know is she couldn't have cut her leg like that around the corral. Looks to me like it was done purposely. Here, better clean out that cut and wrap it up.
2: Yeah. Fetch me that disinfectant, some of those clean rags from the chest, Hank.
0: Sure. Here's some right over here.
2: Hmm? In the stall?
0: Yeah, here on this shelf.
2: What are they doing here?
0: I don't know.
2: This bottle's always kept in the chest at the end of the barn. Marsh, have you been treating this animal?
0: No, I didn't know she was hurt till you told me.
2: Some other animal, then?
0: No, of course not. Didn't you inspect them all tonight?
2: Yeah, I did. This is the only cow that's hurt. But what's this disinfectant and these clean rags doing here?
0: Well, I just don't know, Mr. Fuller.
2: I put that bottle away myself last week. I treated a horse. I haven't used it since.
0: I haven't used it more than a month, I guess.
2: Somebody did injure this animal. Then tried to treat it here in its stall. He must have been frightened away before he could use the medicine.
0: But who'd purposely cut its leg and then try to treat it?
2: I don't know.
0: No. Neither did I.
3: Wait a minute.
0: Huh?
3: What's this? Look here.
0: What? It's a short length of barbed wire.
3: With blood on it.
0: By Ned, you're right.
3: It was hidden under the straw. I just happened to pick it up with my foot.
0: Must have been in that last load of straw we brought in. She must have laid down on it and cut her leg.
2: Not that deep. Hank, there's been dirty work around here. Here, hold these rags.
3: Fix up this leg.
0: Yeah, sure.
2: Yeah. Easy now, girl. Yeah, just take it easy. You better stand back, Hank. She's liable to get a little excited when... Hank... What's the idea?
0: Don't move, Mr. Fuller.
2: That gun. Put it away, Hank.
0: Not on your life. Lucky for me, your foot didn't kick it up from the straw, too.
2: You did this.
0: I don't deny it. Yes, I injured the animal. I hid the barbed wire beneath the straw and this gun, too, to make it handy.
2: Hank.
0: And I put the disinfectant here in the stall so you'd work on the cut. And I'd have you right here where I want you.
2: Hank, why?

0: Don't act so amazed.
1: I am amazed. I'm glad to know about this.
0: You've known about it for a long time.
1: But I assure you that I haven't.
0: It's no good acting that way, Mr. Fuller. You've had a lot of fun, haven't you? Letting me go on like this, working for you for peanuts, calling you mister, doing all your dirty work around the farm.
2: You've been well paid. I've never asked you to do anything that I wouldn't do myself.
0: Well, I'm putting an end to all of it right now.
2: Hank, give me that gun.
0: Not on your life.
2: You can't shoot me in cold blood. They'll get you.
0: Not me. They'll never know.
2: When they find me with a bullet in me, Hank...
0: They'll never find a bullet in you. They'll never bother to look for one. Don't you remember this cow? Take a good look at her. You remember last fall when McCard's shotgun accidentally went off near her? How she almost trampled him to death?
2: Hank, no.
0: One shot, fella, through your heart. With the time that animal's hoofs have done their work...
2: No, Marsh, no.
0: They'll never recognize you when they pull you out of her stall.
2: You can't do that.
0: They'll never bother to look for a bullet.
2: Listen to me, Hank.
0: They'll think your gun went off accidentally, and the animal trampled you to death.
2: Give me that gun, Hank.
0: And the farm will be Martha's and mine.
2: Give it to me, Hank.
0: Keep back.
2: Give it to me.
0: Keep back, I say.
2: Take this. Oh! Ah!
0: My eyes. You blinded me.
2: Take it easy, you yellow pup. Your eyes will be all right.
0: Water. Water, get me some water. My eyes are stinging.
2: They'll be all right. Come on with me.
0: I can't see.
2: Here, this way.
0: What are you going to do?
2: I'm going to take you to the well and bathe your eyes.
0: You're not going to kill me.
2: Careful. Here's the barn door.
0: I didn't know what I was doing, Mr. Fuller.
2: Easy now.
0: I didn't know what I was doing. I didn't want to kill you.
2: You only missed killing me by a hair's breadth.
0: Oh, I was out of my head. Oh, my eyes.
2: We'll talk about that later.
0: Where are we? Where are you taking me?
2: Over to the well.
0: Mr. Fuller, what in the name of heaven are you going to do to me?
2: I'm going to wash out your eyes. Come on now.
0: Yes, water.
2: Easy now. No, don't rub them. Keep your hands away from your filthy face.
0: But I... I can't stand this pain.
2: You'll be all right in a minute.
0: I can't stand it. I tell you, I can't stand it.
2: Marsh.
0: Let go of me. You're taking me off to leave me someplace to die.
2: Stop it. Stop it.
0: Now you're trying to kill me.
2: No, I'm not trying to kill you.
0: You are. I know you are.
2: Don't be a fool.
0: I'm blind. Sure. Sure, this is your chance. Chance to get rid of me. Well, you're not going to do it.
2: Hank, for the love of heaven, listen to me.
0: No.
2: I'm only taking you to the well.
0: Throw me in, huh? You want to throw me in?
2: I want to wash out those eyes.
0: No. You don't care about me. All you want is a chance to do away with me.
2: No, you rat. I'm only trying to help you.
0: Let go my arm. Let go my arm.
2: No, you're staying with me.
0: I won't do it. I won't be led like an animal to the slaughter. Let go of me.
2: Stop it.
0: Let go my arm.
2: We're almost to the well now.
0: Oh. Oh. My eyes.
2: No, water will fix them up.
0: I'm not going near that well.
2: That disinfectant will burn those eye tissues if you don't get it washed out of them.
0: I won't. You're going to throw me in. I won't go near that well.
2: Hank.
0: Let go. I won't go near it. I won't go near it. You hear me? No. Oh.
2: Oh. Now.
0: Oh.
2: Get up on your feet. Come over to the well and get your eyes washed out.
0: Oh.
2: Now keep your head.
0: Oh, my eyes.
2: Here now. You bend over this water trough. Come on, bend lower.
0: Mr. Fuller.
2: Come on now. Get plenty of this cold water into your eyes. That's like it.
0: Oh.
2: A little more. Here, use this cloth. Soak it with water.
0: Yeah. All right.
2: Yeah. Lucky that was just a mild disinfectant. Oh. Won't bother you any. I'll put that up to your eyes.
0: Oh.
2: That's it. Now, you open your eyes?
0: I don't know.
2: Well, try.
0: Yeah.
2: Feel better?
0: Uh-huh. Burns easing up.
2: Yeah, let's see him.

0: Yeah. They're just inflamed a little. They'll be all right. I'll go into the house and bathe them in warm water now.
1: You didn't have to help me.
0: Skip it. Come on.
2: Wait a minute. What's that noise?
0: The New York plane.
2: What's she so low for?
0: I don't know. She's too low.
2: What's wrong with her?
0: Good Lord. She's on fire.
2: On fire?
0: Yes.
2: A mass of flames.
0: Mother!

0: Falling. Falling. Falling. Falling.
1: Stephen.
0: Falling.
1: Stephen.
0: Falling.
1: Wake up.
0: Falling. She exploded in midair and now she's falling.
1: Stephen.
0: Martha.
1: Oh, heavens, Stephen, you've been having a nightmare.
0: A bit of sleep.
1: You were screaming at the top of your lungs about something falling.
0: The plane.
1: Plane?
0: The night plane to New York.
1: What about it?
0: She was low. Too low. She was in flames. Exploded in midair.
1: Oh, you were dreaming. The plane did go over just as you began to scream in your sleep.
0: Oh, let's see the clock. Yes. She goes over at the same time each night.
1: And she was extra low tonight. The motors were awfully loud. Close.
0: Yes.
1: But there was no explosion.
0: A dream. Yet so real.
1: Oh, you'd better go back to sleep, dear.
0: But that wasn't all of the dream.
1: Oh, you can tell me all about it in the morning,
0: no,
1: dear.
0: That wasn't all.
1: Stephen, where are you going?
0: To Hank's room.
1: Why?
0: No, where's that other slipper? Here.
1: Stephen, what's wrong, dear?
0: That's what I want to know.
1: Stephen.
0: Hank. Hank, open up. Hank. He's not in here. The bed's not slept in.
1: Stephen, what in the world's wrong with you?
0: Hank's gone.
1: Gone? Well, he hasn't been in his bed.
0: No. Did he tell you he was going anyplace?
1: No.
0: That dream. It couldn't be true.
1: Was it about him?
0: Yeah. About him. We were together in the prize stock barn, bedding down the animals. One of the prize cows had cut her leg. We couldn't understand it because she hadn't been near any of the pastures with barbed wire. I was bringing Hank up here to bathe his eyes just as the plane was flying over. She was too low, and she caught fire. There was that awful explosion.
1: Oh, but it was all a dream.
0: Come on, we'll see.
1: Stephen.
0: I'm going out to the barn. Come along if you wish. Something tells me that it was more than just a dream.

0: Stephen, this is so foolish. I tell you, it was just a dream.
1: Here. Do you hold this lantern?
0: Oh, but you need your sleep, dear.
1: Get this door. I'll take it now.
0: All right.
1: Come on. Here's the stall. You bring the flashlight?
0: Here.
1: Here, take the lantern. Confound it, what's wrong? The battery burned out? Oh, there. Martha, look!
0: Stephen.
1: There on her leg. A deep cut.
0: Fresh cut. It needs attention.
1: Martha, it's identical to the injury in my dream.
0: Oh, Stephen, surely.
1: It is, Martha.
0: Oh, she just cut herself yesterday and you didn't know.
1: No. I always examine the prize stock in their stalls every night. Martha, this animal was in perfect condition when we went to bed.
0: Oh, but Stephen...
1: Wait a minute.
0: What in the world are you doing?
1: I'm looking through this straw, but... By heavens, look!
0: A short length of barbed wire.
1: Bloody barbed wire.
0: Stephen.
1: Just like the dream. The very same. There should be something else. Yes, here. Look.
0: A gun.
1: Hidden here in the straw. Here where he put it.
0: Who?
1: Hank Marsh, of course. Who else?
0: Oh, no, Stephen.
1: Yes. And look. There, on the top of the feed box. The bottle of disinfectant. Some clean rags.
0: Oh, but Stephen, you...
1: Just like the dream. Every bit of it is just like the dream.
0: But you couldn't have dreamed all that.
1: A hidden barbed wire. A cut on the cow's leg. The hidden gun, the medicine, all the same.
0: Stephen.
1: And this cow. She's the one that almost trampled McHarg to death last fall when his shotgun accidentally went off.
0: But surely you don't think Henry Marsh planned to kill you.
1: Yes, he planned it. Worked it out carefully. Very carefully. But now his plan's no good because of that dream.
0: Oh, no, Stephen, he couldn't have.
1: Yes. And in my dream, I saw how it was all going to work out. I was shown how I could save myself by throwing the disinfectant into his eyes.
0: I tell you, there's some other explanation.
1: Then a plane. It did fly over low tonight, you said?
0: Yes.
1: Then it must have caught on fire. It must have exploded.
0: But it couldn't have. I didn't hear a thing except the motors.
1: You heard me screaming about it in my dream.
0: Yes, but you...
1: Well, you must have been so intent upon what I was saying that you didn't hear the noise of the explosion.
0: Oh, no, that's impossible.
1: It was over south of the road. Here, give me that lantern.
0: Stephen, you...
1: You go back to the house. I'm going to look for that wreckage.

0: Stephen?
1: Not a sign of anything out there in the field.
0: I called the airport. They checked the plane. It passed over Sheldon some time ago. That's miles from here toward New York.
1: Safe?
0: Yes.
1: There couldn't be a mistake?
0: No. The plane that passed over here while you were dreaming is almost in New York now.
1: I can't understand it. All the rest of the dream was true. All but the part about the plane.
0: No, just a dream.
1: The other things. The injury to the cow, the wire, the gun.
0: Didn't you say you lost your gun several months ago?
1: Yes, I did.
0: Well, you must have dropped it in the straw when you stored it in the barn. It and the wire were thrown into the cow's stall purely by accident.
1: But the injury...
0: Stephen, both of us know how easily and mysteriously cows can injure their legs.
1: And the disinfectant.
0: Oh, you simply left it in there in the stall and forgot about it.
1: No, I couldn't have...
0: Well, are you going to open it, Stephen?
1: It's unlocked. Come in. Hank.
2: Holly, I'm glad you're up, Mr. Fuller.
0: Henry, it's late. You haven't been in your bed tonight.
2: I forgot to tell you I was going to town. Now, Mr. Fuller, well, that cow in stall 13, she's cut her leg.
0: Henry,
2: I just happened to look at it. Looked in, found the barn door open, and... Why? What's the matter, Mr. Fuller? Say, why do you look at me like that?
0: Stephen!
1: You want me to come out to the barn, Hank?
2: Why? Why, yes. That cow's leg's pretty bad.
1: A barbed wire cut?
2: You know about it?
1: And isn't the wire lying beneath the straw of the stall right now?
2: Mr. Fuller,
1: And isn't this the gun you hid under the straw?
2: How'd you find it?
0: Oh, Stephen.
1: So, it is true. You plan to kill me.
2: No.
1: Plan for the animal to trample me and mutilate me.
2: No!
1: Plan to marry Martha and get my farm.
0: Oh, no, Stephen, no, you're wrong.
1: No, I'm not wrong. You planned it together. Only my dreams spoiled your plans. Well, now you can be together.
0: Stephen, no!
2: Put that gun down!
1: Well, I'm going to send you. You can burn together.
0: No, Stephen, no!

0: 7 for New York, now leaving at gate 2, all passengers for New York, flight 7, all aboard at gate 2, all aboard at gate 2, flight 7, now leaving for New York, all aboard at gate 2.
1: All clear. All right, shut the door.
2: Found it. 5 minutes late taking off. Why don't they get this thing into the air? I've been hiding all day, waiting for darkness. Waiting here to take this plane to New York. New York. They won't find me there. No. They're not going to find me there. I've been waiting. Waiting. Good. Taking off. Yeah. I'll be in New York soon.
3: You can unfasten your safety belt now, Mr. Fuller.
2: Huh? You know me?
3: Yes. We always have a list of all the passengers. Let's see, you're going to New York.
2: New York? Yes. Taking a little weekend trip. Just up and left the farm for a weekend. Decided I needed a vacation.
3: Vacations are good for a person.
2: Yeah. I decided I need a little rest. Oh, well, here I am. Funny thing. I dreamed about this plane last night. Yeah? She always passes over my farm about midnight. Dream last night, she was flying exceptionally low. Funny, too, because she generally gained quite a bit of altitude by the time she gets over my place. It was a queer dream. Thought I was standing out back of my house, and she went over just a little before the barn tops, and then she caught on fire and exploded. Exploded right there in midair, right over my farm. I guess we all have funny dreams sometimes. This one was sure real. But look, there's my farm down there now. See? Had a red light put on my windmill so it could be seen at night. And look how close it seemed. How close? Too close. We're flying too low. I said we're flying too low. Look, just above the barn tops, just like the dream. Just like the dream. No, it can't be that. Look out the window. Flames. One of the motors on fire. One of the motors on fire.

0: fantasy.
1: You have heard The Edge of the Shadow, tonight's original tale of dark fantasy by Scott Bishop, originating in the studios of WKY. Ben Morris was heard as Stephen Fuller, Eleanor Corrin was Martha Fuller, Muir Height played Hank Marsh, and Georgiana Cook was the stewardess. Next Friday at this time, listen to the 22nd in this series of dark fantasy adventures created for you by Scott Bishop, a weird and pulse-pounding tale of terror. Karari, which relates how an angered witch doctor of the Ecuador jungle brews a bitter, deadly poison to use against a strange and heartless enemy.
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3: And now, tonight's presentation of radio's outstanding theater of thrills, Suspense. Tonight, the story of a handicapped man and the woman who holds the key to his freedom. We call it Give Me Liberty. So now, starring Mr. Tony Barrett, here is tonight's suspense play, Give Me Liberty.

0: I embezzled $250,000. I want you to know that needed brains, planning, patience. I devoted 3 years of my life to the trick, and I got away with it. $250,000. Well, of course, they caught me very easily. But they couldn't find the money. I wouldn't tell them where it was. I got 7 years for it. My right wrist was handcuffed to the left wrist of a detective, and they put me aboard a train bound for the penitentiary. I could see that the detective had had instructions to soften me up. He was much, much too kind.
1: You're comfortable, Mr. French? You want a magazine? Anything?
0: I'd like to be able to lift my hand without raising yours into the air. Can't you guard me without being quite so attached to me?
1: Why, sure, I guess we can work that out. Tell you what, you sit next to the window. I'll kind of box you in, and that way you can wear the cuffs all by yourself and nobody loses.
0: Yeah, thank you.
1: Let me get my keys. There. Funny thing. Most guys say the biggest trouble is when you read a paper. 5 inches of chain don't give you much room to turn a page.
0: I'm not worrying. I'll have 7 years for reading.
1: 7 years and $250,000. Say, how smart does a guy have to be to get his hooks on so much lettuce?
0: Would you like some of it?
1: Are you kidding?
0: Well, all right, let's make a deal. You drop the key to these things on the floor and then go have yourself a nice lunch.
1: Oh, sure. And when do I see Mr. French again?
0: When I meet you to pay off.
1: Mm-hmm. I wouldn't be taking kind of a chance there, would I?
0: You know, to tell the truth, you wouldn't be taking a chance at all.
1: How come?
0: Now, why should I escape, be on the run the rest of my life? Mm-mm. No. No, this has to go according to plan. Planning. That's what gives a man his future.
1: But you've got a long stretch ahead. How do you know that whoever's holding the stuff won't double?
0: It was a stupid conversation, and I was only making words. I looked out at the fields and brooks and houses rushing past. I wouldn't see these things for 7 years, not counting time off for good behavior. But then I'd be free again, and I'd have my $250,000. Not a bad salary, huh? No, I'd use my brains for myself this time.
1: Some guys will do anything for dough. Now take you 7 years.
2: Everybody,
1: and...
2: hold on! There's another train on the track!
0: Our car lay on its side in flames, and most passengers who could move got through the broken windows.
3: French, give me a hand.
0: It was the detective, his legs pinned by the wreckage.
3: Move, will you? You want to see me roasted?
0: What can I do with my hands like this? Where do you carry the key?
3: What do you want with a key? You can pull me out by an arm, can't you? Grab me by the hand.
0: Get out of me! We'll both die here if I can't use my hands.
3: You can use them good enough.
0: Where's that key?
3: I can't find it, French. It ain't in my pockets. Look on the floor.
0: You're a liar.
3: It's a fire. Get me out of here, please.
0: The only weapon was a suitcase. I kicked him in the face. I smashed the suitcase down on his head. And he didn't have the key. I emptied his pockets down to the last crumb of tobacco while the fire crept closer. He hadn't the key to the handcuffs. And I wanted it. Because this wouldn't be an escape. This would be a disappearance. What a chance. What a chance. I would have my liberty and I'd have my money.
4: There's somebody in that car. Look, there's somebody in there.
3: Is there anybody in that car? Is there anybody? Hey, Pete. Bring that extinguisher over this way.
0: I threw away his pistol. I wouldn't need a gun. I used my head. I squeezed my college ring on his finger. I switched wallets.
4: Is there anybody in that car?
0: There was a conductor out there, a crowd of passengers. I got to the opposite side of the car. No one. Not a soul, and there wasn't a splinter of glass left in the window. I slid down the side of the car. I cleared the wheels. I struck the ground running. A few moments, a few hundred steps, and I was safe in the darkness. I was free. They'd think I was dead. And I had $250,000.

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And now we bring back to our Hollywood soundstage Mr. Tony Barrett, starring in tonight's production of Give Me Liberty, a tale well calculated to keep you in suspense.

0: My first job after escaping was to break out of those manacles. I sat in a wheat field, holding my arms overhead so the blood would run from my hands and wrists and leave them slim. Then I tried to pull them off. It didn't work. And I couldn't snap the chain. I twisted it, I pulled at it, I tried to fling my hands apart. And it wouldn't break. I rubbed it against stones until my skin was torn and bleeding, and it wouldn't break. By this time, it was morning. It wasn't until then that I knew I had to have help. I pushed through the wheat and the corn beyond it. I stumbled down a slope into a barnyard.
1: Down, Jack! Down!
0: A woman was standing near one of the hen houses, a pan of chicken feed in her hand.
1: What do you want?
0: There was nothing I could say. She had seen the handcuffs.
1: Come on. What do you want?
0: I'm hungry.
1: Where are you from? How'd you get away?
0: Well, we were going up to the prison. There was an accident.
1: Well, what do you want from me?
0: Look, you lend me a file, and if you could spare some food, I'll be glad to pay you.
1: You don't have to pay me for anything. Wait here. Jack, you watch him.
0: She went into the house, and the dog got down on its belly and put its nose between its paws. And its eyes never left my face for a minute. Then through the stillness, I heard the cranking of an old-fashioned wall telephone, and I knew what she was doing. I couldn't get them off. I couldn't get the handcuffs off. I couldn't get anything to eat. I couldn't show myself. Do you know what it means to see food all about you, not be able to buy it? Don't tell me I could have eaten corn, fruit, and roots. I can tell you the nature of every dog in that area, the feel of every barbed wire fence, and the sound of every rifle and shotgun.
2: That was him, Harry! That was him down in the brush! Get around on the other side!
0: I crept into a village one night. I forced up the window of a hardware store. I wanted a file, just a file. Do you know what they carry in hardware stores these days? Glassware, kitchen gadgets, garden tools, seeds, ovens, rat poisons, dresses. And I moved behind a counter. A hardware store has to have a file somewhere. My foot struck a wire stretched across the floor. How tired have you been? Have you ever been so tired that you thought you'd die? You wanted to die? On the evening of the fourth day of my liberty, I crawled quietly to the garbage can back of a roadside diner. I began to paw about for something I could eat. There was a step behind me. I turned. It was a boy. We looked at each other for a long moment. He was waiting for me to speak. I said, "Hello, sonny."
3: Hello.
0: You live in this neighborhood?
3: Yeah.
0: I don't. I'm traveling.
3: With handcuffs on?
0: Oh, these, yeah. Well, friend put them on me for a joke. Say, that gives me an idea. Sonny, look, would you do me a big favor?
3: Depends on how big.
0: I'll say it's worth $10. You get me a file or chop them off with an axe or something like that, huh?
3: No.
0: Nope. I'll let you keep them there. They're fun.
3: No. Nope.
0: Well, then would you do something else for me?
3: Depends.
0: Well, you know, I'm a little embarrassed about going in a lunch wagon like this. Would you step in there and buy a few hamburgers for me? Huh?
3: How much?
0: Same $10.
3: Let's see the money.
0: I got it right here in my pocket, ready to jump into your hand. A lot of things a boy can buy with $10. Here we are.
3: How do I know it's good?
0: Don't you trust me?
3: Drop it on the ground.
0: Drop it? Why?
3: You drop it and back away, then I'll pick it up.
0: Oh, say, that's very smart. All right, how's that? Far enough?
3: I guess.
0: He picked it up, began to walk around the diner. When he was out of reach, he started to run.
3: Hey, there's a convict
0: I got away, and I couldn't tear them off. I couldn't. I had $250,000 buried away, and it was worthless to me. Do you know what can be bought with $250,000? A man's soul can be bought for less, but I couldn't buy a 10-cent file. I spent that night in a nest of cast-off railroad ties stacked at a siding. When I opened my eyes in the morning, I had company. A very tough-looking hobo in blue jeans and a navy coat. She was counting my money, smoothing each bill with loving care. She grinned when she saw that I was awake.
1: Good morning, chum. You sleep like an honest man. What's the matter, chum? Never speak till they bring your orange juice?
0: Look, I'm in trouble. I want you to help me.
1: To get the bracelets off?
0: Yes, yes.
1: That chum, wouldn't that be kind of silly? I might lose all this hard-earned dough.
0: Look, there's more where that came from. A lot more. I'll make you rich.
1: Yeah. Yeah, I've heard that one before. So long, chum.
0: No, listen. I've got $250,000.
1: Yeah, I know. I get feelings.
0: Look,
1: like that.
0: Come back, will you? It's true. Don't you read the papers? I'm Earl French.
1: I never heard of you.
0: Look, just go into town and buy one of the newspapers 6 days ago. I stole $250,000.
1: Mm-hmm. And you're wearing those things so they won't pick your own pockets.
0: Oh, please, don't try to be clever. Don't you understand? I died in the train wreck near Scottsville.
1: You're sure about that, chum? You died only a few days ago?
0: No, they only think I did. Look, get those newspapers and come back here with a file and some food.
1: Ah, chum, don't order me around. Just take it easy, maybe I'll be back.
0: I waited for her all through the long, blistering day, crouching within the four walls of railroad ties. I knew she'd be back. She couldn't resist it. I knew she'd be back.
1: Chum, it seems you were a very important guy in your time.
0: You saw the papers, huh?
1: Yeah. Yeah, and I got news for you. Mr. French, you are now burned to a crisp. That's the way they found you in the train.
0: Recognize me by the ring on my finger?
1: Yeah. Yeah, you're dead, all right. You and 250 grand.
0: All right. We'll come to that later. Look, get to work with a file.
1: Now, look, you're giving me orders again. I told you I don't like that.
0: Please, give me the file.
1: It's right here in my jeans. That's where it's going to stay until you lead me to my share of that dough.
0: You'll get it.
1: Chum, you listen. I can pick up 500 fish by turning in an escaped prisoner. Or you can dig up that treasure chest and buy this file for half the dough.
0: It's over 100 miles away. I can't ride a train or a bus with these on my wrists.
1: It's okay, chum. We'll walk. I've done it before.
0: But we'll be seen.
1: Not at night.
0: Oh, how will I eat? Where will we sleep?
1: You'll sleep in the woods and I'll bring your grub to you. Me, I'll sleep in town where I'll be snug and safe. You don't take this file from me, chum. Not till I see my half of the dough.
0: And that's how it was. That same evening, we started to walk. At first, it wasn't as bad as I made it sound. It gave me time to think. And I knew I'd think of something.
1: Don't start thinking I trust you, chum. I don't. A lot of things can happen before we get there.
0: No, I'll do what's fair. We'll split.
1: If we don't, I'll split your skull. And don't kid yourself that I won't. I've been waiting a long time for a break like this.
0: We walked, with the handcuffs digging so deep into my flesh that I began to believe they were part of me. Yeah, she brought me food, but she wouldn't come close enough to hand it to me. And every time I reached for anything, it was torture. My hands and wrists, they were a mass of misery. As though I were a pet animal on a leash, my friend always walked 6 paces behind me. Oh, she was smart. I realized I had to get away from her, and soon. The morning I decided to do it, she found me a shack to hole up in. I could hardly wait for her to leave, going to town.
1: Well, this place looks good. I'll meet you back here tonight.
0: All right. See you tonight.
1: That's the way I like you, chum. Nice and agreeable.
0: Well, why not? Why shouldn't I be? I'll see you tonight as usual.
1: Sure. Is anything special you'd like me to bring you to eat?
0: No, nothing special.
1: Chum, I think you better turn around.
0: Why?
1: Because...
0: When I awoke with a dull ache filling my head, I found myself neatly trussed up. I could move a little, but not enough to get free. You talk about female intuition. She had guessed that I was going to try to get away from, and she just lead me to it. I didn't give up, though. She would have to make one mistake. The next night, we'd stop for a rest.
1: How can you be sure the stuff is still there?
0: Look, it's safe.
1: How do you know? What kind of a place did you hide it in?
0: You'll see. Now, get out that file.
1: When I see the dough, little chum...
0: Take them off, will you? How long do you think...
1: Shut up! You'll wake up the neighbors. Now move.
0: No.
1: I said move.
0: No! That money is mine. You'll never see it unless I want you to, and we'll go to it the way I say.
1: Chum, you're making me mad.
0: You get out that file and take these off. Now go on, get it out. I can give orders, too. What do you think you are, an animal trainer?
1: Now, that's not a bad idea.
0: Is it? But it happens I'm not an animal, and it also happens... What's that for? You can't frighten me with a knife. You use that on me, and we both lose out.
1: You gonna get up?
0: No.
1: This'll hurt.
0: I'll kill you someday. I swear I'll kill you.
1: I had a husband like you. Brave enough outside, but once anybody put on the pressure...
0: You talk too much. Go on. I'm calling you bluff. I'm sick of hearing you talk.
1: All right.
0: Boy. Keep away from me. Keep away. We walked. How I hated her. And she was sure she'd beat me down altogether because she didn't even bother now to make lousy jokes at me anymore. Oh, she was very quiet after that, and a little careless. I stopped now and then. She'd bump into me in the darkness, but I just never had a chance to get my hands on her. And then a couple of mornings later, I said, here it is.
1: What?
0: The money.
1: Where?
0: Was standing over it.
1: Are you trying to kid me? We're standing in the middle of the highway. You didn't do any digging here, chum.
0: Look, there's a culvert running under the road here, a 24-inch pipe. Come on into the ditch, I'll show you.
1: You didn't stick that dough in the pipe, it had washed away.
0: It's not in the pipe. It's in a deep crevice between the pipe and the concrete. Pull out some of those stones.
1: You pull them out.
0: With these hands, I can't touch anything without screaming, pull them out.
1: Prince, help me. If this is a gag...
0: She believed me. She had to. She saw the truth in my eyes. The money was there, my quarter of a million. She bent over to tug at the stones. She turned her back to me for the first time. That was it. That was the mistake I was waiting for. I sprang forward and I... The hand comes down on her head! The back of her head! All the... The pain of my wrist, but I didn't care. I just didn't care. She was dead. I couldn't move. My hands, my poor hands. I had to wait till the shock drained all of them. I reached into her pockets for the file. It isn't there. Must be in this one. No file. She hasn't got a file. She never had one. The cheat. The dirty little cheat. Come on, little children. Come on, babies. 250,000 beautiful little babies. Come on. I can't get a hold on it. Need another few inches.
4: I can't. I can't with these handcuffs on. I need one. I'm free. You handcuffs. Yes! Don't break the chain if I have to rip my hands off. I'll get the money. I'll

0: That's the way I found him, Chief. Sitting in the ditch beside the dead girl. He hasn't stopped babbling since.
1: All right. Lock him up. I'll notify the city authorities. Tell them we got Earl French here.

Suspense, in which Mr. Tony Barrett starred in tonight's presentation of Give Me Liberty. Next week, Suspense will bring you a repeat performance of one of the most controversial stories ever heard over your radio. It's called Zero Hour, written by Mr. Ray Bradbury. 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

Suspense is produced and directed by Anthony Ellis. Tonight's script was written by Herb Meadows. Music was composed by Lucian Morwick and conducted by Wilbur Hatch. 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

Around Dodge City and in the territory on West, there's just one way to handle the killers and the spoilers, and that's with a U.S. Marshal and the smell of gun smoke.

0: Gunsmoke, starring William Conrad. The story of the violence that moved west with young America. And the story of a man who moved with it.
1: I'm that man. Matt Dillon, United States Marshal. The first man they look for and the last they want to meet. It's a chancy job, and it makes a man watchful and a little lonely.

0: I declare, if this keeps up, we're going to be needing us a ark, Mr. Dillon.
1: Well, we can't make much headway through this. We better look around for cover.
0: I don't rightly know anybody who's settled around here. Sure would help if this prairie had a few trees to shelter a body.
1: Yeah, if the lightning didn't hit them. Hey, look over there, Chester. Isn't that a light?
0: Yes, sir, it sure is. Whose place do you suppose?
1: I don't care whose place, as long as it has a roof on it. Come on.
0: It's a house, all right, Mr. Dillon.
1: Yeah, but I don't see that light anymore.
0: Oh, it seems to have gone out or something.
1: Now, let's tie our horses around here out of the wind.
0: All right, sir.
1: Ready? Let's run for it. Hello. Hello in there.
0: Well, I know I seen a light, Mr. Dillon. They must be plain deep in there.
1: Or dead. Come on, open up. Open up.
0: Mr. Dillon, look.
1: What?
0: The shutter on that window there, it's opening.
1: Oh. I'm sorry to roust you up, but I'd thank you for sheltering till the storm lets up.
2: Go away.
1: I don't like to bother you, ma'am,
2: I say
1: but...
2: go away.
1: Look, I'm a U.S. Marshal on my way back to Dodge. Maybe I know your husband. Are you alone out here?
2: It don't matter. Go away.
1: Oh. Come on, Chester.
0: Yeah, Mr. Young, maybe if
1: I
0: we
1: I said come on.
0: To... I swear that ain't the unfriendliest...
1: It's more than that, Chester.
0: What do you mean?
1: She's scared to death about something. Well, better get moving before we freeze to death.
0: All right. Doggone it, I sure did have my mouth set for a cup of coffee.
1: Well, it might have been set for good.
0: What?
1: She was pointing a shotgun out of that window.
3: Now, just listen a minute, if you will. I've got a little story to tell you. Well, it's not such a little story. It's sort of a tall tale. Ever hear tell of Wind Wagon Smith? Well, according to legend, we practically owe our whole system of modern transportation to old Wind Wagon. Yes, sir. Before his days, folks traveled afoot, on horseback or by ox team. But Wind Wagon... he wasn't about to put up with that slow type of traveling, no siree. For him, 15 miles a day seemed like standing still, so he came up with a contraption that he called a prairie clipper. The clipper was a wagon without any kind of animals to pull it. It had a sail sticking up from the middle of it, just like a ship at sea. That clipper moved along pretty good, too. When the wind was right, old Wind Wagon figured he could make around 70 miles in one day. First, folks all laughed at him, but when he pointed out how the country was spreading out and how big cities would be springing up right and left and how people would need transportation for themselves and their goods, they began to figure that the clipper might be a pretty good idea at that. Well, to kind of kick off the clipper to a good start, Wind Wagon invited the United States Secretary of War and the Secretary of the Navy to go along on the maiden voyage. But disaster struck. The clipper got out of control. The Secretary of War rolled out of the clipper, and the Secretary of the Navy bounced into a cactus patch. But Wind Wagon and the clipper kept it going till they were plumb lost over the horizon. No one ever saw the clipper again. But as transportation grew in America, people all over the country told of seeing Wind Wagon Smith. They say he was in the pilot house of the first steamboat to sail up the Yellowstone. He held the Golden Spike when the first transcontinental railroad was completed. And when the first transcontinental plane roared off the runway, it was Wind Wagon Smith, the spirit of American transportation, who waved the pilot on his way. Yes, sir. He really got around, old Wind Wagon did. Say, isn't it nice being citizens of a country where you can laugh and talk about things free as a breeze, and write and read and worship, too? Yes, sir. Maybe you don't think about it much, but you should.

0: Sir William, that villain, U.S. Marshal.
1: Come on.
0: What?
1: Come on. Now, is that him, Jenny? Is that the man?
0: Just a minute here.
1: Now, speak up.
0: Who are you?
1: Is that the man?
2: That's him.
0: You can let go of her, mister. Now, what's your name?
1: Judd Barden. Now, my woman says you was the one who was out to my place last night. I seen the horse tracks.
0: You live north of town, just past Little Creek?
1: That's my place. Now, I don't allow nobody coming around my woman.
0: It was storming, Barden. I figured your place for a shelter.
1: Well, you sure was wrong about
0: it. Now, wait a minute. There were two of us there. Didn't she tell you that?
1: You're the one she talked to.
0: Now, that sure didn't do me any good. She didn't let us in. Did you, Miss Barden?
2: No. I didn't let her...
1: No. I'll tell you.
0: Now, wait a minute, Barden.
1: You ever come out there again, Marshal, I'll kill you. Your badge won't do you no good. I'll kill you, sure. I've moved two times now just to keep men away from my woman. I ain't aiming to move again.
0: Get out of here, Barden.
1: Now, I warned you.
0: Go on. Get out of here.
1: All right, come along, Jenny.

0: Want another beer, Matt?
1: No, thanks, Kitty. I think I'll just sit here for a while.
0: I hear you got your feet wet the other night.
1: Yeah. What, Chester tell you?
0: Yeah, he was in here, sneezing earlier today.
1: I couldn't get him to take his wet boots off after we got back.
0: Why not?
1: Oh, he said he'd better keep his feet in them to keep them from shrinking.
0: His feet?
1: Next time, I'll let Chester tell his own story.
2: Mr. Dillon?
3: Evening, Miss Kitty.
0: Hello, Chester.
1: See what I mean?
0: Yeah.
3: Mr. Dillon, there's a lady outside claims she has to see you.
1: Oh? Who is she?
3: I don't know. She says somebody told her you was here, and she don't rightly feel she ought to come into a saloon.
0: Of course not.
3: Oh, well, no.
1: Well, I better go see what she wants. I'll see you later, Kitty.
0: All right, man.
4: Marshal Dillon.
1: Huh? What? Miss Barton.
4: Jenny, Marshal. Just Jenny.
1: Well, you wanted to see me?
4: I had to see you. You gotta help me, Marshal.
1: Oh? Well, where's your husband?
4: He's back at the place. Dead drunk. I don't know how I'd have stood it if he didn't drink himself into a stupor every once in so often.
1: Well, what is it you want me to do, Miss Barton?
4: Jenny.
1: Well, all right. Jenny, well, what can I do?
4: Hide me, Marshal. Please, hide me. I've got to be hid by the time it comes to.
1: Well, I'd sure like to help you, Jenny, but I can't do that.
4: Marshal, I can't go back to him.
1: Well, the law can't come between a man and his wife, Jenny.
4: You don't understand. I've got to have help.
1: Hey. Jenny.
5: What's the matter?
1: She fainted, Chester. You go find Doc. I'll carry her on up to his office.

0: just lie there quietly for a little while. That's it. You'll be all right. I'll be back shortly.
1: She all right, Doc?
0: That's a messy business.
1: What's the matter with her? Is she going to be all right?
0: I suppose so. Suppose she'll be all right this time. But she can't go through this many more times, not if she wants to live.
1: I don't understand. What do you mean?
0: I mean that she's been beaten, Matt. Savagely and often. I'll tell you something else, too. It's like signing her death warrant to send her back to that husband of hers.
1: Yeah, I guess you're right.
0: I know I'm right. By all that's holy, a man who'd do a thing like that ought to be strung up.
1: Yeah. You're going to be all right to move her?
0: Yes, she can move. Won't be too comfortable for her, but she can move.
1: Good, and I'll take her over to Kitty's till I can fix it so that this won't happen again.

0: You get her all fixed up, Mr. Dillon?
1: Yeah, Chester, I just left her up in Kitty's room. Doc gave her a powder so that she'd sleep through the night.
0: Oh, my, that poor lady. What kind of a man would do a thing like that?
1: I don't know. And it looks like we're going to get to know him better real soon.
0: Is that him?
2: Dillon!
1: Yeah.
2: Where is she, Dillon? Where you got her?
1: You come to give her another beating?
2: She's my woman. I come for her.
1: I haven't got her, Barton.
2: Oh, you got her, all right. You got her. You're the only one she ever run off to. Now you give her back, Marshal. I'll kill you.
1: Now, you listen to me, Barton. I haven't got her. I don't care much whether you believe me or not, but I haven't got her.
2: I don't believe you.
1: But if I did have her, I wouldn't turn her over to you. You've nearly killed her as it is.
2: That's my business.
1: I'm making it my business. I don't know what kind of a man you think you are, beating a woman like that, and I don't care, but my job is to protect people from the likes of you.
2: I'm going to find her, Dillon. That's the first thing I'm going to do. Then I'm going to kill you.
1: You get out of Dodge, Barton. Now. You just climb on that horse of yours and head on out.
2: I'll be back, Dillon.
0: And he will be back, too, Mr. Dillon. He's too all fired mean not to.
1: Yeah, I know. But right now, I'm playing for time.
0: How's that, Mr. Dillon? Well,
1: we gotta get Jenny out of here.
0: Well, you got a plan?
1: No, not yet. Then I better come up with something by morning. Because Barton's not gonna stay put very long.

0: Oh, yeah, Matt. She's sleeping all right now. But it took her a long time to settle down.
1: Too scared, huh? Oh,
0: scared to death. But that's not all. There's something else bothering her, Matt. Something she doesn't want to talk about.
1: Oh, what is it?
0: Well, I'm not sure. But she acts sort of ashamed about something.
1: She's got nothing to be ashamed about.
0: Well, of course not. Anyway, she's pretty desperate to get out of Dodge.
1: Yeah. She, mention any place that she could go?
0: Well, she talked about her brother.
1: Oh?
0: He said he'd always take her in, no matter what.
1: Well, where does he live, you know?
0: Yeah, north of here. Off the stage line someplace. 30, 40 miles away, I think.
1: Well, that's the thing to do, then.
0: But, Matt, the stage is one thing Barton's sure to watch.
1: Can you get her ready in the morning?
0: Oh, sure, but isn't that risky?
1: She took a chance coming here, Kitty. She'll have to take a chance getting to her brother.

In France, Mont Vert means green mountain. In the United States, Vermont means green mountain. The similarity is purely intentional, for the mountainous state of Vermont was originally settled by the French. There is other evidence, too, of the early French settlers, like Vergennes,

0: Driver, how soon are we leaving?
1: Any minute now, ma'am.
0: Oh, good. That's good. Oh, will you please watch the way you handle that case?
1: Sure thing, ma'am.
0: You've got it upside down.
1: Oh, I'm sorry. Well, now, we'll fix that, and I'll set it right up there on top.
0: No, I want it in the stage with me. Do you hear?
1: I guess that'll be all right, ma'am. You're not full up.
0: Thank you, driver.
2: Well, hello, Jim.
1: Oh, hello there, Chester.
2: Everything all right? I mean, is there...
1: Oh, sure, Chester. There's nothing to worry about this trip. I only got one passenger.
2: Oh, well, that's good.
1: Unless this gent's figuring on riding with us, too. You take in the stage, mister.
3: I'll let you know.
1: Well, you better make up your mind, because I'm fixing to leave as soon as I cinch on these bags.
2: Jim.
1: Wait till I get around the other side for a minute, Chester. I want to tie off this rope.
2: Wait, Jim, I have to...
3: Here, you.
2: Yeah?
3: Aren't you the fella that I seen with Marshall last night?
2: Well, you might have saw me with him. I'm...
3: Why are you so interested in this stage?
2: Well, I was just down to see Jim for a minute. We're old friends.
1: Now, what was it, Chester?
2: Nothing, Jim, I guess. I guess I said just about all I had to say before.
1: Well, I should certainly think so. I don't know how many times you have to tell me.
2: Jim, just a minute, Jim.
1: I'll make the stop all right, just like you said.
2: Jim, for heaven's sake.
3: You want to make a special stop?
1: Well, mister, I don't know.
3: Well, now, that's interesting, ain't it? I think I'll just ride along with you after all.
1: You ain't got a ticket.
3: This gun is all the ticket I need.
1: Oh, I...
3: Climb on up there now.
1: Well, now...
3: Go on!
1: Yeah.
3: Go on! And I'm gonna ride right with you.
1: Now, listen, mister,
3: Oh, shut up. I'll take that whip. Hey-ah! Go!
0: Well, who was that man? What in the world was he doing?
2: I can't take time to explain it to you now, ma'am. I gotta get moving.

0: Now, when we get there, Jenny, you climb out and onto the stage as fast as you can, huh?
1: I'll try, Marshal.
0: I'll watch until you've gotten safely away.
1: I sure am beholden to you for what you're doing.
0: That's all right. Everybody needs a little help once in a while. Now, there's the stage road. We'll pull over into these cottonwoods and wait. It ought to be coming along any time now.
1: I hope so. I just assumed this was all behind me.
0: Now, you're doing fine.
1: Lots of things I'm thinking I ain't saying, Marshal.
0: No need to say anything.
1: One thing I'd like you to know, Special. It wasn't true about me and the mother men, Marshal. It never was true. It was just Judd's crazy way of looking at things. Any man I saw, he suspicioned. He had a crazy way.
0: Yeah, well, it's about the kindest thing you could say about him.
1: Maybe I deserved it. I can't help thinking maybe it was all due me.
0: Here comes the stage, Jenny.
1: It's Judd.
0: What?
1: It's Judd, Marshal, up by the driver.
0: Oh, get down in the wagon bed and stay down.
2: Jenny, I've seen you. I've seen you there, Jenny. I know you've got it right there in that wagon, Marshal. And now I'm going to kill you.
0: Don't do it.

0: Marshal?
1: Well?
0: Is he dead?
1: Yeah, Jim, he's dead.
0: He was crazy, Marshal. Plumb crazy.
1: Yeah, he was. I'm sorry I had to kill him, Jenny.
2: I don't think anything short of that would have stopped him, Marshal. He was full of hate.
1: You must have seen something in him once, though. So.

0: marry him.
1: No, Marshal. Judd never married me. He just claimed me.
0: Well, why didn't you speak up, Jenny? Folks could have helped you knowing that and saved you a lot of hurt.
1: It was a shame. I couldn't face the shame of telling folks I was living that way.
0: It was easier taking the beatings?
1: Yes, Marshal, it was. A woman needs to be thought of as respectable.

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Stars William Conrad as Matt Dillon, U.S. Marshal. Featured in the cast were Parley Bear as Chester, Howard McNear as Doc, and Georgia Ellis as Kitty. George Walsh speaking. 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

0: Standard of California, on behalf of independent Chevron gas stations and Standard stations throughout the West, invites you to Let George Do It. The Rose Petal Staircase, another adventure of George Valentine.
1: My dear Mr. Valentine, once again I take pen in hand despite the fact that you have not answered my first letter. Since that time, my tireless genealogical search has led me to the little town of Culliver, named, as you perhaps know, after the once eminent Senator Culliver. Here in the Senator's very house lies the tragic object of my search, guarded faithfully these many years by the Senator's two surviving daughters. The ways of fate are strange, and death wears many hats. However, I do not believe that I will require your assistance as anticipated. I can manage women, particularly spinsters. I can make them see the light. And amid the cobwebs and jealous ruins of this house is a marble staircase, which I am sure will lead me not only to the object of my search, but to the resolution of the future as well.
2: Yes, I am sure I can trick them all. Sincerely, Professor Fulton. But, George, we never got a letter from him.
3: No. Trick them all. Funny thing to say.
2: Yeah. And it says, P.S. It's too bad that you couldn't have seen this wonderful staircase, Mr. Valentine. It's a delight to the eye, made of solid marble, but exactly the color of faded rose petals.
3: Yeah. Brooksy, I wonder what it was that Professor Fulton was searching for that he found there. Genealogist, huh?
2: Yeah.
3: Something to do with a person, probably. Or a dead person. Anyway, I'm curious about a rose petal staircase set in cobwebs.

0: Oh, but indeed, this is not an imposition, Mr. Valentine. My sister Bertha and I often receive callers who are passing through.
1: You know, mister, it's going to cost you 2 bits.
0: What's that, driver?
1: To get her to show you the local ruins, it'll cost you 2 bits.
0: Mr. Valentine, I'm sure you could dismiss your taxi driver there for the time being.
1: Oh, relax, Claudine. I'll hang around and wait for them. I got no other customers.
0: Oh, you must excuse Johnny. He's our town character. Though how some of the nicer people have endured him as the only taxi driver these many years.
2: Yes, sure, of course, I understand. Here, I have 25 cents.
0: Oh, thank you. Naturally, we only collect it for the local historical society. Every penny of it.
2: Yes.
3: Oh, naturally.
0: And now, if you'll excuse the hostess who leads the way. Callers, Bertha? Oh, Bertha, dear, callers.
4: What? Claudine, no. Tell them to come back later.
0: Pardon me a moment.
4: Oh, no, Claudine, can't you? It's almost 3 o'clock.
0: Oh, I'm sure your watch is fast, my dear. This charming gentleman is Mr. Valentine, and this is Miss Brooks.
3: Oh, how do you do?
2: How do you do?
5: The house is a mess. There's dusting I can't reach. There's even cobwebs. I've got a bad heart. I want you to know it's all I can do.
0: I'm sure they understand the difficulties of the servant problem nowadays, and scarcely expect two ladies to sacrifice their other activities, not to mention the skin of their hands.
5: The skin of whose hands?
0: Bertha?
3: Oh, now, look, please. We just heard about the staircase,
5: oh,
3: and I want to...
5: All right, all right. I don't care. Whatever you want, Claudine. But I warn you, my watch isn't fast. And if you're
0: going... Oh, nonsense, my dear. As all the famous people and handsome young gentlemen in their evening clothes came up to our doorway and in through this hall, a footman stood ready to throw open the doors of the ballroom like this. And there beyond... You see?
3: Oh. Oh, it really is the color of rose petals, isn't it? Oh, it's beautiful.
0: My father said he stole it from the color of my cheeks. The marble's from Italy, but the design is my own father's. He built it for us, for his girls. Rose-colored marble for the color of my cheeks. I was the oldest, the most beautiful, he said. But there were three of us.
3: Three of you?
5: We had a younger sister. Her name was Esther. Oh, but I don't see what these...
0: No, please, let me. There was music then. Music all the time. And dancing and young men by the score. And before his death, my father used to tease me over who would be the first to come down on his arm to the rose petals and orange blossoms. And the young man of choice who'd be waiting below with the minister. Oh, there were many young men, Mr. Valentine. But it wasn't I, though I had many an opportunity. And it wasn't poor Bertha, who was never very attractive.
5: Claudine!
0: No. No, it was the youngest, little Esther, who came floating down dressed in white to the arms of her groom. Esther was married, she was.
5: Claudine, stop it! Please stop it!
0: And that's why we're still spinsters, Mr. Valentine. Our misfortune dates from then. From 15 years ago, our responsibility.
2: What do you mean?
0: Esther and her handsome, strapping husband left the house by automobile. And the automobile overturned. And Esther was killed.
3: Oh. Oh, but I don't understand about...
5: Oh, Claudine, look what time it is. Claudine, get them out of here. Get them. Oh.
2: Yeah. 3 o'clock.
3: George, a bell. Tiny bell. Uh-huh. It's from upstairs, isn't it? Up the staircase.
0: Our responsibility, Mr. Valentine. For 15 years, ever since Esther's death. Don't be frightened. Perhaps you'd like to carry a bed tray upstairs.

0: George. It's from in here.
1: Man's face in the mirrors.
0: Oh.
1: Look at all the mirrors.
0: Oh, there he is. Over there in the bed.
1: Oh, yeah. Hello there. I brought your tray up. Oh.
0: George. He can't speak. He just looks at you.
1: Yeah. And that's the bell. Hanging from the bed springs.
2: He's paralyzed.
1: What?
2: Moves just enough to make the bell ring. He can see you, though.
0: Oh, yes, of course.
2: He can hear, too. Can't you?
1: Oh, that poor guy.
2: 6 months ago, the doctor said he might even walk again or even talk. He tries to sometimes, but then he gets all upset and can't. He'll be this way forever, I guess.
0: But how long?
2: 15 years like that, you heard her. 15 years and us running up and downstairs for him. It's Esther's husband, that's who it is. She was killed in the accident, but he wasn't so lucky. And neither were we.
0: Oh, please, if he can hear you.
2: I don't care what he hears anymore. It's what other people hear and say. He's the man, they say, the only man the Colliver girls could ever catch. And they couldn't have caught him if Esther hadn't died and he hadn't been paralyzed.
1: Miss Colliver, stop it, please. Come on, Angel, I think we'd better get out of here.
0: Yes, George. I wish he would, too.
1: Please, I say.
0: Don't I, Mr. Fulton? Don't I?
1: What did you call him?
0: Hubert Fulton, that's his name.
1: Fulton. He isn't any relation to a man I met once, is he? A Professor Fulton?
0: Oh, get out of here. Get out of here right now with your gossip. Your gossip!
2: Oh, George. Oh,
1: poor, poor guy.
3: Well, Mr. Valentine, you ready to go back to the train?
0: Oh, hello,
3: Johnny. Everybody calls me Johnny.
1: Everybody, huh? Well, listen, Johnny, you run the only taxi around here. There's a guy I want to find and talk to right now. His name's Professor Fulton.
3: I know. He mentioned your name to me once.
0: He did?
3: Once he was up here at the house, you know, about a week ago. Distant relative of Hubert in there.
1: Yeah, well?
3: The professor was trying to locate Hubert. Finally found him. I think he, being the only relative, you know, had it in mind to move Hubert out of here. Put him in the hospital.
0: Well, that's the best idea I've heard in years.
3: But I don't know what'll happen now.
1: What do you mean, now?
3: Professor's dead.
1: What?
3: Other night he slipped, fell all the way down that staircase. Now he's dead.
1: Just an accident, I presume, wasn't it, Miss Claudine?
4: Oh, yes. Yes, that's what the coroner said, and of course it was.
0: Miss Claudine, I think you're lying to us.
4: What?
1: Yes. Why are you so upset, so nervous? And even the way you were before, telling us about your family in the staircase. Yes, and right now, why don't you take your hands away from your... pair of glasses. Pince-nez glasses. With a black ribbon.
4: His death was an accident. It was. I know it was. He was going to take Hubert away from us. And that would have been such a godsend. Bertha can't stand taking care of him.
1: Wait a minute. Wait a minute. Are these Professor Fulton's glasses?
4: Oh, I have to tell someone. Yes. He was nearsighted. He tripped and fell. But when I saw him in the funeral parlor, I... Well, anyway, I found his glasses the next day. Hidden here in my sister's room. Bertha's room.
0: It's Bertha, Hubert. Bertha. Can you forgive me the cruel things I say in front of you? I have to say them, Hubert. They mustn't ever guess. No one must ever come again to take you away. I've stopped them all. I won't let them. I won't. All right, Hubert. I'll read to you now. My love is strengthened. Though more weak in seeming, I love not less, though less the show appear. That love is merchandise whose rich esteeming the owner's tongue doth publish everywhere. Our love was new, and then but

We'll return to tonight's adventure of George Valentine in just a moment. 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Does it happen when your car is running or when it's standing still? The right answer is when your car is standing still. It's a fact that 80% of all engine wear happens after you turn off the ignition. It's caused by acid-laden moisture, which forms on cylinder walls and results in corrosion and rust. 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

0: And now back to tonight's adventure of George Valentine. The Rose Petal Staircase, built long ago for beauty and marriage and happiness, but now only a setting for tragedy. For upstairs lies a man paralyzed, the only man the Colliver girls ever caught, so the gossips say. Hubert Fulton, guarded by the spinsters Claudine and Bertha. And when a relative, Professor Fulton, tries to move poor Hubert to a hospital, the professor somehow has an accident and dies on the marble of the staircase. Well, if you're anything like George Valentine, you locate a man from out of town, like yourself, the professor's lawyer, Mr. Hines.
1: Mr. Valentine, if it weren't that my firm has handled a Fulton family business for years, I wouldn't have touched that professor with a 10-foot pole. He wasn't a professor at all.
2: Okay, he was a phony. What else, Mr. Hines?
3: A gold seeker, my friend.
2: Huh?
3: Do you know the only earthly reason he so kindly came searching for poor Hubert, a relative he'd never even met?
2: Well?
3: I'll tell you. Hubert is worth exactly $73,000.
4: Oh.
2: Hmm. Well, if Hubert has so much money, why haven't they spent some of it?
3: Oh, they've taken very good care of him.
2: Oh, sure.
3: Yeah, they have. The doctors have been very optimistic, but, well, I'll grant you, it's rather an unhealthy atmosphere right now.
4: That's an understatement. I think Bertha positively hates Hubert, always complaining.
3: Yeah, maybe, but Claudine, well, she's full of delusions, grandeur, and beauty. It's true, but at least to her, he's just a responsibility. We'll work out something for him, all right?
2: Uh-huh. Okay, Mr. Hines.
3: Just a moment. You still haven't told me exactly what this is about the professor's glasses.
2: I'm still not going to. There's enough gossip already. Good night, Mr. Hines.

0: Did you see the coroner, Mr. Valentine?
1: No, but we will later. He's out on a case.
0: I wish you wouldn't.
1: But I have to.
0: No, listen to me. I've been sitting here and remembering. I knew so many boys and gentlemen, so very many. I could have had anyone I chose if it weren't for the burden of Hubert. But it was so different for Bertha.
2: How do you mean?
0: She was never attractive. No one ever liked her. She never had a single opportunity. And it isn't surprising, is it, if a plant that never saw the sunlight should wither in strange patterns. I just mean, she's been so unnaturally intense lately. And her own health isn't good. And perhaps if she went away somewhere, perhaps if she rested, I'm sure I could work out something with that nice Mr. Hines.
1: You think your sister's getting a little too peculiar. But as for the coroner, you'd like to just let sleeping dogs lie, is that it?
0: We're both quite peculiar, I'm afraid. Mr. Valentine, I just don't want to know any more about what those glasses of the professor's mean.
2: I'm afraid it's not that easy, Miss Collins.
0: But after all, she's my own sister. And it's impossible anything will be found by investigation and prying.
1: Just a minute. I'm afraid I'm the heel now, Miss Claudine. I'm afraid I want to know about those glasses. Because if there's any chance Professor Fulton's accidental death was really murder, then the sleeping dogs are going to be waked up.
3: Well,
4: Johnny, what are you doing in here in the senator's old room? And a handful of papers, huh?
3: Yes, George, look. A letter addressed to you.
4: Give me that.
3: Professor Fulton's first letter to us.
4: Yeah, that's it, Angel. Now, you just hold still.
5: Oh, no, please. That was just in my pocket. I brought it to show you. He gave it to me the night he died.
4: Oh, yeah, sure.
5: But he did. He found it and realized he forgot to mail it. It wasn't in the desk. I was here looking for that.
3: Oh, no? Then what were you looking for?
0: Valentine!
3: What in heaven's name are you doing?
5: What are you doing? Bertha. Hello, Claudine.
0: Mr. Valentine, will you please be good enough to throw this man
4: just
0: out?
4: Just a second, Miss Colliver. I caught our taxi driver friend here rifling your father's desk.
0: What?
5: Yes, but I...
4: All right, Mr. Valentine. Now listen. Angel, there wasn't much in that first letter to us from the professor.
3: Huh?
4: Just what Hines figured. The professor wanted us to help locate Hubert, that's all.
3: What's that?
4: Never mind. Let's stay with you, Buster.
5: Oh, Valentine, I'm not a criminal. I'm not a housebreaker.
0: No, you're a taxi driver. A most distinguished citizen.
5: Thanks, Claudine. I come up here to help you, Valentine. Honest, I did. Only stopped by in the old center's room because it's where they keep all the family papers.
3: The what? No, it's not.
5: Oh, yes, it is. I wanted to make sure I wouldn't find something. Something I guessed about for a long time. Maybe you and Hines should know. Nobody else does. They've pretended so well.
0: Johnny!
5: Because looking out for poor Hubert up there is the important thing, isn't it?
0: Johnny, stop it! Please stop it!
5: What I didn't find, I knew I wouldn't find. The most important paper in the world are these crazy Colliver girls. It's a paper that doesn't even exist. A marriage license.
0: Please, wait!
5: That's true, isn't it, Claudine? Hubert up there and your little sister Esther were never married. You and Bertha just pretended all these years so no one would take him away. That's why he never touched his money, so you wouldn't have to show any proof.
0: I see no reason why a lady need even answer such...
3: Oh, golly, George.
5: Claudine's still beautiful, isn't she? But you see, gossip's true, I guess. Two spinsters couldn't stand to lose the only nice guy who's been in this house in the last 15 years. When Hubert got banged up in that accident with Esther, well, he's never been in shape to fight his way out.
4: Yeah, I'm learning things fast, Johnny. Only I'm afraid there's still a little
5: Valentine,
4: matter of...
5: Valentine, listen to me. Hines said you was talking something about glasses.
4: I still am.
5: The professor's death was an accident. Can't be any question about that. I noticed about the glasses, too.
0: You did?
5: Sure. I was here that night. I was a witness.
4: Okay, witness. Claudine found the glasses in Bertha's room. Now let's hear your testimony.
5: Bertha's room? But the professor had them on when he fell. I know he did. He was wobbling anyway. That's when he gave me your letter. Mumbled something about he'd forgotten to mail it.
3: The professor was wobbling?
5: He's no good. He's full of liquor. That's what I was doing here, bringing him liquor. That's why he stumbled. Girls is downstairs. I knew there was, because I was just outside and come running back in.
4: And his glasses?
5: I'm positive he had them on. laying there on the floor at the foot of the staircase before I went out to get a doctor.
4: Yeah, I get it, I get it. So what happened to the glasses after that still doesn't make sense, but at least his death was an accident.
5: You can ask the coroner. There was other evidence. There was.
4: Why didn't you tell us earlier? Why did you wait until now for a lot of things? Coming here, sneaking, being caught. That scene with Claudine and Bertha, hurting them like that instead of just telling us.
5: You know, don't you, lady?
2: Yes, I think so.
5: Sure. I've been hurt myself.
2: Claudine?
5: Nobody's good enough for her. And besides, he's been hurt too, hasn't he? I don't think he's happy here, do you? I hear that? I guess he wants some.
2: Oh, George, listen. Yeah. Hubert's bell. Something must be the matter with
5: him. Come on.
4: No, hold up, both of you. Johnny, isn't there a back stairway up there?
5: Well, sure,
4: okay, but... get up there fast, but don't let anybody see you. I'm finally getting my cap on straight.
2: What?
4: Now, Angel, we're not going up. We're going downstairs. Come on.
6: The bell. Let go of me. Mr. Valentine, something's wrong with Hubert. Let me go up.
4: Look, I came down to stop you, Bertha. Be quiet, will you?
6: I've got to go upstairs. He needs me.
4: Be quiet. Now, calm down. We'll do it. You can't go running all over the house.
6: He needs me. He needs me. I love him. He needs me.
4: Look,
2: George.
4: Oh.
2: George, I'd better find the light.
4: No, she's fainted, that's all. I want it dark. She's all right. Now, back we go, Angel, and do as I say. Now, this is it, Angel. Start panning.
2: Oh,
4: no.
2: George, she'll know I'm not Bertha.
4: It's dark here. Go on, go on.
2: Okay.
4: Perfect, perfect. Hold your breath.
7: Bertha? Bertha, dear, is that you? Did you hear the bell? Hubert is all right. I've looked in on him. You needn't have come. You shouldn't have come running up the stairs like that, Bertha. You know you have a bad heart. Bertha, you shouldn't... Oh, dear, you fall. Bertha!
2: I'm all right.
7: Oh!
4: Yes, it's just us, Claudine. Your sister just fainted downstairs. Take care of her, will you, Brooksy?
2: Yes, sure, George.
7: Fainted?
4: Yes, I'm afraid there wasn't any heart attack. So I guess there isn't any murder, is there?
7: Mr. Valentine...
4: Just like there wasn't any murder of the professor... But you thought it might be a good idea if I thought there was, hiding those glasses and pretending to find them.
7: I can't talk about it. I won't talk about it.
4: Why should you? There isn't anything to say. I guess it was you who thought up the idea years ago of keeping Hubert here. But it wasn't for his money, was it? Pride, I guess. Something to do with your life, with those dreams you live in.
7: Oh, no.
4: It might have gone on forever if the professor hadn't shown up trying to get his hands on Hubert's money.
7: You're contemptible, beastly contemptible.
4: It was just your good luck the professor had an accident. Oh, sure, I'm not nice. But you had to use me, didn't you? With Johnny sniffing around and Bertha all upset, you had to think up something so Mr. Hines wouldn't catch on to the real secret and take Hubert away forever. Hubert might be able to declare himself someday, and your ugly sister just might like it.
7: She can't have him. She can't.
4: Yeah, that's it, isn't
7: it? She can't. She can't have him.
4: What makes you tick?
7: I don't love him, but she can't.
4: Miss Culliver.
7: Esther can't. Bertha can't. I don't love him. I don't care. I don't love him.
4: I can't.
7: The marble's from Italy, but the design is yours. Isn't it, Father?
4: Father?
7: You built it for me. Rose-colored marble for the color of my cheeks. I'm the most beautiful, you always say, Father. I'll be married first, you say, Father.
4: Oh, Lord. Miss Culliver, please.
7: But I'm ready now. And there's music now. Music all the time. And there's orange blossoms and rose petals. Which one is it, Father? Show me the young man who's to be my husband.

0: Oh, poor Claudine.
1: Bertha. Bertha, please. Hubert's watching her.
0: I can't help it. It's my fault, too. Just as much my fault. I've turned bitter and hateful.
1: Oh, but she helped make you that way. Make you so jealous of him.
0: Oh,
1: you're not too old to change.
0: It's so... Looking at it now, it's so... So unhealthy. Two old maids pretending. Why, I must be insane like she is.
1: No, you're not. You're not. And anyway, think of Hubert. Someone still has to take care of him. He'll be getting better now. The doctor said
0: so. Yes. And look at me. Ugly and spiteful.
1: Bertha, look at him. You see? He's crying. Can't you tell?
0: Why... Hubert. Hubert. Would you like me to read to you?
1: George.
2: Yeah, Angel, I'm here.
0: From you have I been absent in the spring, when proud Pied April dressed in all his trim.
2: Time to go, isn't it?
0: The spirit of you.
2: From you have I been absent in the spring. Brooksy. I guess spring's a pretty good thing not to miss, isn't it?

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0: 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Robert Bailey is starred as George with Francis Robinson as Brooksy. Let George Do It is written by David Victor and Jackson Gillis and directed by Don Clark. Also heard in the cast were Paul McVeigh as the professor, Lorene Tuttle as Claudine, Jeanette Nolan as Bertha, Ed Begley as Johnny, and Franklin Parker as Hines. The music is composed and presented by Eddie Dunstetter, your announcer, John Heaston. Listen again next week, same time, same station, to Let George Do It. 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

You, finding life rather dull, dreaming again of exotic places, wishing you were somewhere else, we offer you Escape.

In the spirit of the Christmas season and its magic effect on all men, Escape brings you a charming fantasy about a small boy who discovered a delightful new world and lived forever after in its enchantment. As Anthony Ellis tells it in The Cave.

0: It's on days like this that I remember how it used to be before I found the cave. This day in particular. Of course, it's hard to see everything as it really was. Time has a habit of distorting the memories. Memories. Christmas. Christmas Day. Oh, what a long time ago that was. I was 10, and an unpopular uncle had distinguished himself by giving me a flashlight. And it was enormous. 4 batteries and a most incredible gleam to its metal case. I couldn't wait to try it out. And because it was still early afternoon, I could think of only one place that was dark enough for the exciting test. The cave. The big cave whose mouth was near the sand dunes and whose recess was rumored to be miles deep. George Fennell and I had never ventured more than 200 yards or so inside, but on that Christmas afternoon, I knew that the cold darkness of the cave would have no fears for George and me. We met near the dunes, as arranged, to compare notes on our respective Christmas presents. It was quite warm, and the snow was beginning to melt in patches. A few gulls were wheeling about nearby. It was as I have remembered it all my life.
1: That's keen. Listen, I bet it'd work like a searchlight tonight.
2: I guess it would, all right.
1: Maybe they'll let us stay up tonight. If it doesn't get cold, we could play pirate. I use my new gun.
2: I thought we might go in the cave this afternoon.
1: Hey, that's keen. Oh, maybe they'll get sore. I had to get all dressed up today.
2: We don't get dirty. Besides, we could go a real long way inside with this.
1: I wouldn't want to go in too far. They say the cave goes off in a lot of tunnels. You can get lost.
2: Maybe. If you haven't got a flashlight.
1: Sure, that's right. And with my gun... Sure, we can explore. Come on, I'll race you to the cave.
0: I won the race, and we stood at the entrance of the big cave. The arch had a span of about 25 feet, but just inside, it widened until the walls were 70 feet apart and the ceiling was over 50. As we passed from sunlight to shadow, I turned for a moment and looked down to the sea. At the water's edge, a gull stood, motionless, looking up at us. And then, solemnly, as though with disapproval, it too turned about and gazed out over the water. The opening of the cave receded and became small, and we went deeper and deeper.
1: Shine it up there, Dan. Way up.
2: Okay.
1: Gee, I bet that's high.
2: A mile, I guess.
1: You're dilly, a mile. Maybe 100 feet. Psst. Bang, bang. Boy, that's keen. Just like a real gun.
2: Come on, let's look. Let's look the cave down here. It looks like a turn, see?
1: Well, okay, but we better not go too far.
2: What's the matter, you scared?
1: Heck no, but, well, I gotta get back for dinner. They'll get awful sore if I'm late.
2: Oh, you won't be late. Come on. I wanna see what's around here.
1: Okay. Hold the light on my gun. I gotta reload.

0: Fish. Who ever heard of fish in a stream like this? Where'd they come from, huh? Where?
1: Well, I don't know. They say there are fish in caves sometimes. Blind fish.
0: That's Dilly.
1: What are you stopping for?
0: We gotta go back now.
1: Why?
0: Because it's late. Besides, how do you know which tunnel we took? How? Maybe we could get lost.
1: Listen, maybe if we keep on going, we'll find treasure in here.
0: Treasure?
1: Sure stands to reason. Maybe like in the pirate book. Somebody came here and buried treasure. Henry Morgan or somebody.
0: No.
1: Sure stands to reason. Everybody's like you. They say no, but just suppose. If no one's looked, how'd they know?
0: I think we better get back. Maybe tomorrow we can look. Cave's getting awful narrow.
1: We might even find old pirate bones and swords.
0: You got too much imagination. I heard them saying so at home. I don't want to go any farther.
1: I'm going to.
0: Okay. Give me the flashlight.
1: No. You want to go back? You go back in the dark.
0: They'll be mad. It's late.
1: Just for a little while? If we don't find anything, well, then we'll go back.
0: All right. But only a little while.
1: I'm thirsty.
0: You better not drink out of that water. It's probably poison.
1: Why? Hold the light. I'm gonna have a drink.
0: There you are. See, I told you. Now you'll probably die. It's poison.
1: So? It's like the ocean.
0: Hey, look.
1: What?
0: There, coming down the stream, that white thing.
1: Yeah.
0: Looks like a piece of paper.
1: I'm gonna get it. Hold on to my hand.
0: You'll fall in.
1: Oh, I won't. I got it.
0: What is it?
1: I don't know. It looks like a handkerchief.
0: That's Dilly. It's too small. Who'd use a handkerchief like that?
1: My mother does.
0: Gee, I'd hate to blow my nose on that. You can almost see through it.
1: How'd it get down here?
0: Who cares?
1: Maybe it's a message.
0: Huh?
1: Like from someone in distress.
0: I'm going home.
1: Like a damsel in distress in the pirate book. Hey, we gotta find out. Give me my flashlight. We'll follow the stream.
2: We followed the stream. We walked by it as the cave twisted and curved. We didn't notice the passageway, which had been getting smaller all the time, suddenly widen out, and the stream, which was becoming a river, and the river... The river!
1: Hey!
0: What?
1: Where's the other side of the water?
0: There isn't any. It keeps going. It's like a lake.
1: Or maybe a sea. There's little waves.
0: Dan.
1: Huh?
0: Turn the light around.
1: The walls are gone. There's no walls.
0: There's gotta be. It's a cave.
1: There's no top to it either.
0: It's just too high to see, that's all. Let's go home. Let's go home right now.
1: What are you afraid of?
0: I'm not, but I'm hungry and it's Christmas and... Well, I got things to play with. Come on, Dan. Come on, I want to get outside. What'd you do that for? Turn on the light. Turn it on.
1: Don't you notice something?
0: You turn that on. Give it to me.
3: Oh, wait a minute. I want you to see something. I'll turn it on.
0: You give it to me. I'm not going to play with you anymore. You give it.
1: See what you've done?
0: It's all your fault. I didn't want to come in here anyway. How are we going to get back? It's dark.
1: No, it isn't. That's what I wanted you to see. Look up there.
0: I don't see anything.
1: You will.
0: Oh. It's like stars. Way, way up.
1: That's what it is. It's stars.
2: We stood there, George and I, 10 years old, and for a moment no longer afraid because of the wonder of the thing. There was light from a sky that I knew I had never seen before. Yet I knew I was still in the big cave because when I spoke, the echo of my voice returned.
1: It's beautiful.
0: I can't find it. The water's too deep. Dan? Dan?
1: That's funny.
0: You're always saying that. It's not going to be funny when we can't get
1: home.
0: Listen!
1: Dan! Dan! Now you do it.
0: What for? It's just an old echo.
1: Go on.
0: George. George. Help.
1: There. How can there be an echo when there's no cave anymore?
0: You're trying to scare me. Well, I'm going. You can come too if you want. Dan, please.
1: I'll bet nobody's ever been in here ever. I'll bet we're the first. Except for pirates, maybe. I wish we could see more.
0: If my mother hadn't taken away my matches, we could find our way out okay. Gollies, it's night. Come on, please. I'm hungry. Somebody's here. Somebody else.
1: Sounds like it's over there.
0: No, don't go, Dan. Dan, I'm scared. I don't like this place.
1: Go home if you want to. I can see someone. Look.
0: Gee.
1: He's digging in the sand.
0: Don't let's go any closer, Dan.
1: Let go of me. I want to see what he's doing.
0: No. Look.
1: Some other people. They got swords.
4: Drop you, Nambi, you scurvy wretch. Look on him, bullies.
5: Yes,
4: now,
5: yes.
4: Don't hit me, Captain. I just wanted to see if the treasure was still there. It's the truth, I did.
6: I'll show you what's there, you pot-bellied toad.
4: No! No, Captain, no. You're killing me. No, please, no. I wasn't touching the treasure. Don't hit me again. Don't kill me.
6: Kill you? No. I haven't started to kill you yet, Nambi. Come on, bullies. Lay on. We'll exercise our appetites for the feast.
2: Escape, under the direction of Norman MacDonald, returns in just a moment. There's nothing quite as depressing as being hungry. Hunger is the hand which crushes the will to work. Hunger is the enemy of hope. And there are many, many hungry people today in the war-anguished lands of Europe and the Far East. You can restore that will to work. You can restore hope by combating hunger. And your weapon of combat is a care package. For $10, you can send a care package today. Keep sending them until those people can take care of themselves. And now, back to Escape. In that faint light from the stars of another world, the world of the big cave, George and I watched. We could only see shadows until someone lit a lantern. And then I knew that I'd been right.
1: Pirates! Pirates!
0: I want to go home.
2: Pirates they were. The most glorious, the gaudiest pirates to sail under the Jolly Roger. The leader was a huge man with a fine, bushy beard and a voice like the trombone in the village band.
6: How shall we cook him, bullies? Broiled or steamed?
4: No! No, Captain, no!
7: He's too tough a morsel for that, Captain. I say, roast him.
6: I shall. Roast it'll be.
8: Nothing like roast Nambi, I always say.
4: No!
6: We'll cut out his heart first and feed it to the dog.
8: Yes, I feed him.
6: Nambi, you lily-livered aggravation. Say your prayer.
0: He's gonna kill him. I don't wanna watch.
1: Shut up.
6: Who is that?
8: I don't know, Captain.
5: Sounded like a boy.
6: A boy? A boy?
8: My apt was the Lady Alicia.
6: Bilge. She's in the dungeon, Gunfallon.
8: Aye, that's true.
6: It came from over there. Hold the lantern, I shall.
0: They'll get us, Dan. We gotta run.
1: Don't be afraid. If you're not afraid, nothing can happen.
6: Do you see anything, Gunfallon?
8: You know it, but... Oh. Save us all. 'Tis a boy. There's two of them.
6: Well, scupper me. Boy,
0: huh?
6: Oh, the little demon. That's it. Boys. Two small boys.
8: What'll we do with them, Captain?
9: Hang them, I say. Hang them. They're out of the treasure.
6: You! Were it not Christmas, Nemby, I should have turned you inside out. How'd you bliss a blethering jaw?
9: Aye, Captain, sir. Aye, aye.
6: Boy, what's your name?
1: Dan Embry, sir.
6: On that one.
0: George.
1: She's my friend, George. George Fennell. His father's a policeman.
6: Where'd you come from, boy?
1: Greenfield. That's outside the cave.
6: Cave? What cave? What do you do here? Whose spies are you? Answer up!
1: Just exploring. We got here, that's all.
6: Exploring? Where's your ship?
1: We didn't come in a ship.
6: What, no ship?
8: There, boys, Captain. What harm can they do? Come, it's Christmas. I say feed them and send them on their way.
6: What's Christmas got to do with it? If they're spies, it's the plank for them.
10: Aye.
1: We're not spies. Honest.
6: We'll look into this further. Meantime, the goose and suckling pig should be ready. I say it's time for the feast. How say you, Willis? Are you hungry, boy?
1: Yes, sir.
6: And him?
1: He's hungry, too.
6: Then join us. And Merry Christmas. For no man can say Captain Blackton lacks the Christian spirit. Am I right, Nemby?
11: You're right, Captain. Right as rain.
6: I'd have slit your gullet had you said me nay. Merry Christmas. And break out the rum barrel.
2: I remember that day, that long ago, the great dining board set upon trestles, the fruits, the wine, roast goose, and pig, the pirates rough in their colorful patched clothing, the songs, and the drinking, and stories, stories of home and sea. Such Christmases are dreamt of, and I had dreamed it to come true. George sat next to me, eyes wide and unbelieving. And after the plum pudding, we were called on to sing a carol. And as we sang, they became quiet, and each sat lost with his own thoughts of sweetness and sadness. The little man Nemby, bird-like and asleep. Don Fallon, thin as a twig, a patch over one eye, and the other kindly and wise. Shill and the captain, with tears coursing down their cheeks. These were my pirates, my own.
12: Born is the king of Israel.
6: Well done. Well done, I say. A dollop of rum for the boys.
8: Captain. This be an happy day with us. Let's share with those less fortunate.
6: Less fortunate? Who? We're all well met.
8: The Lady Alicia.
6: Nay, she is our prisoner. Until ransom is paid, so she will remain.
8: What matter if she grace our table for the evening? It has been long since a woman's been with us.
6: Very well. Send the prisoner here. Bring her from the dungeon.
2: Then I thought of the fine lace handkerchief we had found in the stream. Would this prisoner, the Lady Alicia, would she have sent the message of distress? And how? They brought her in, And to me, she looked as she should have looked, the most beautiful lady in the world, gowned in silks, with a pale but proud face. I fell in love with her, and I was 10. As the night wore on, the pirates grew drowsy, and one after another their heads drooped, and soon all were asleep. Even George, sitting small in his great chair, nodded. I went to the Lady Alicia's side.
1: It was your handkerchief we found in the stream, wasn't it?
0: Yes, I had not dared to hope.
1: But they have you locked in a dungeon.
0: Beyond my window is a running brook. I prayed that when I dropped the kerchief, it would by some happy chance be discovered.
1: I found it all right.
0: You are very brave to have come here.
1: How long have they kept you in prison?
0: 6 months now. We were sailing to the Indies. Our ship was taken, and I alone survived. Now they hold me for ransom.
1: That's terrible. Gosh, I wish I could do something to save you.
0: There is nothing.
1: I know I'm not very big, but

0: My hope will rest in you. I shall pray for your safety and return.
1: Gee whiz, Dan. Come on.
2: You go ahead. I'll be right along.
1: Okay, but hurry up. I'll wait by the water.
2: Will you be all right?
0: Yes.
2: Suppose I come back and you're not here.
0: I shall try to leave a message.
2: I'm Dan.
0: I know.
2: When I get older, I'll marry you. You're beautiful.
0: I'll wait for you. You must go before they awake.
2: I don't want to go.
0: You will come back to me. Here.
2: I love you.
1: Hurry up, Dan. Gee whiz, I want to get home. They'll be mad. Mother said not to be late for dinner.
2: We gotta save Lady Alicia. Don't forget.
1: Okay, but hurry up. It's dark. Do you know which way to go?
2: I know.
1: I don't want to fall in the stream and get all wet. I got my good clothes on.
2: You won't.
1: I'm sorry I dropped your flashlight in. I'll save up, get you another.
2: I don't mind.
1: I bet it's awful late. I'm glad it's Christmas. Maybe they won't mind.
3: We followed the tunnels one to the other. The stream flowed with us, urging us on. It was dark, but I knew the way. We felt along the damp walls of the cave, and at every step we moved further away from my world. And suddenly, from a great distance, we saw a tiny circle of light, a dot which grew and grew until it was the size of a gold sovereign.
1: There it is, Dan. It's the entrance. And it's still light out. I won't be late for dinner.
3: And I was afraid. I was afraid because I knew that if I stepped out into that sunlight, I should never be able to find my way back again. Never.
1: Hey, what are you stopping for? Why?
2: George.
1: If we run, we can be home before the sun goes down. For Pete's sake, Dan, what's the matter with you?
2: I'm not coming with you.
1: Oh, gee, what's
2: I gotta go back.
1: Go back? What do you want to do that for?
2: I got to. I don't want to leave her. The pirates. I want to go back.
1: Pirates? Who?
2: Lady Alicia.
1: Gee whiz, Dan. Come on, it was only a game. Come on.
2: You've forgotten. I knew you would. I'm not going with you.
1: You better. I'm going to tell your mother. You'll get it.
2: Goodbye, George.
1: Dan? Dan! Come back. Dan, what's the matter with you? Dan? You'll get lost. Dan!

I turned away from George and the speck of light that was outside. His voice followed me, plaintive and lonely. And then as I found the stream again, there was no sound but that of gentle water and my own steps. And the stream became a river, and the river broadened, and the walls of the cave fell away, and I'd found my pirates again. It's on days like this that I remember how it used to be before I found the cave. This day in particular. Sometimes I wonder what happened to George and what it's like outside the cave, but I don't really mind. After all, the Lady Alicia kept her promise and waited for me until I grew up. Now, everything is as I'd always dreamed it in the books. Oh, Captain Blackton? 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

0: A little less ferocious, perhaps, than 20 years ago.
1: Captain?
0: Yes, Blackton.
1: If you and milady are ready, sir, the turkeys are cooked, and the men are waiting your pleasure.
0: Very well, Blackton. Thank you. And a Merry Christmas.
1: Thank you, Captain. Thank you, sir. And a Merry Christmas to you, sir.

0: Under the direction of Norman MacDonald, Escape has brought you The Cave by Anthony Ellis. Featured in the cast were John Daner, Georgia Ellis, Peggy Weber, Jay Novello, Charlie Lung, Lou Krugman, Wilms Herbert, and Eileen Erskine. The special music for Escape was composed and conducted by Ivan Dittmars.
1: Next week, escape with us to a placid English village and the company of an equally placid little old man who one day shook the world as H.G. Wells told it in his delightful story, The Man Who Could Work Miracles.
0: Where does the world stand? Where is it heading as 1951 approaches? Next Sunday, CBS will bring you an exciting, timely appraisal of the world situation and some of the answers when 10 top CBS News correspondents are heard in a special broadcast entitled The Challenge of the 50s, Years of Crises. 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Roy Rowan speaking. 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
3: Dear Mr. Valentine, I've loved a man now for many years, a hopeless love. Because you see, I'm his wife's best friend. He says we must be together at all costs. And I know that would almost certainly mean her death. I couldn't build any kind of happiness on that. I have an answer, but I need your help to carry it out.
4: I need your help to carry it out. Could you be at my apartment tomorrow morning? Signed, Joyce Dunning.
2: Husband, wife, best friend. The time-worn triangle, Brooksie.
4: Yes, but something new's been added, darling.
2: Mm. Oh, you mean the oversensitive conscience?
4: Mm-hmm. The superfluous member of the triangle doesn't, as a rule, get such consideration. Especially from the rival female in the case.
2: I wonder if Miss Dunning's reference to death could be a refined way of hinting at murder.
4: Oh, some women have been known to just turn their backs and let mayhem happen.
2: Oh, now you're being cynical, Angel.
4: No, dear. I've just spent a lot of time in powder room.
2: Oh. Well, anyway, our friend has her own answer, and I seem to fit into it. I hope that isn't a refined way of saying, welcome, sucker.

0: Yes, Mr. Valentine, you're in love with me.
1: But I can't... I am.
2: He is.
0: It's obvious to everybody. Your every action must show it.
1: Oh, now, just a minute,
0: Miss Dunning. Oh, don't you see? It's the only way. I've got to make Lawrence despise me.
2: Miss Dunning, I'll admit Mr. Valentine has certain qualities that might arouse jealousy in other men.
1: Thank you.
2: But just why are you going to all this trouble?
1: As a stand-in Romeo and potential punching bag for your Lawrence, I'd like to know that, too.
0: Lawrence Putnam isn't an easy man to convince. That's why it must look like the real thing between you and me.
1: Oh, wait a minute. Hold on. Did you say Putnam?
0: Oh, yes. I suppose you've heard of him.
1: Oh, yeah. Lawrence and Bernice Putnam. In deepest Africa. In fabulous Somaliland. In timeless Tibet.
0: Lawrence and Bernice Putnam. One of the ideally mated couples of our time. Sharing adventure and romance side by side. But he loves me. And for years I've fought against my love for him. But it's there.
1: And, Bernice Putnam?
0: She doesn't know. And she mustn't know, ever.
2: Well, she doesn't sound like the kind of female who'd keel over when she found out her husband had fallen in love with another woman.
0: If she found out, it would mean her death.
2: What?
1: Yeah, you mentioned that in your letter, Miss Dunning. Now, what's it supposed to mean?
0: Bernice's heart. Dr. Llewellyn, the family physician, told Lawrence a few weeks ago just how bad it is.
1: I see.
0: Almost any kind of exertion or shock might mean... Any way you can imagine what would happen if Lawrence told her he wanted to be free to marry me.
1: Uh-huh. And you think that if you and I were seen going places and doing things, people would say we're in love. Especially Lawrence.
0: I am Bernice's best friend. And she needs Lawrence now. Even more than I do. Dr. Llewellyn says that if she's to go on living, they've got to go away and settle down in some quiet place. You know, on a farm or a small town.
2: Well, not a very easy change for either one of them.
0: Bernice knows she has to do it, and she's positive Lawrence loves her enough to go along with her. If it's the last thing I do, I've got to make it work out that way.
1: Well, have you tried breaking off with Putnam? Women usually know how to imply.
0: I've tried everything. Lawrence just thinks I'm being noble about Bernice. That's why I've got to make him believe there's someone else.
1: Well, now look, this deal, Miss Dunning, it's way out of
0: my
1: line.
0: You can't turn me down, Mr. Valentine. It means her life.
1: Well, I...
0: You understand, don't you, Miss Brooks?
2: Yes, I believe I do. You're trying to do a pretty decent thing.
1: Okay. Well, how do we work this?
0: Well, tonight, for instance.
1: Yeah?
0: Lawrence is meeting a circus man for dinner at the Croydon. He's selling some of the animals from his last expedition. He keeps them on his estate at Mount Webster.
1: And?
0: Lawrence doesn't think I know about the appointment. So if he saw us there, and we were playing our parts, it might help bring this thing to the head. Convince him that I'm only thinking of myself.
1: Okay, Miss Dunning, okay. But as I said before, this is something new for me, so I may need a little coaching. But I'll keep Tyrone Power in mind and do my best.

0: Everybody else but Putnam seems to be noticing us.
1: When Lawrence gets on the subject of that menagerie he has on his estate, he doesn't notice anything around him.
0: Well, we're certainly playing the romantic couple to the hilt. Your tiny hand in mine, rapturous glances by candlelight. You know, all we need is a gypsy violinist at our table playing Zirconia.
1: I never thought anything could hurt so much.
0: Oh, I'm sorry, Joyce.
1: Dr. Llewellyn told Lawrence he has to get Bernice away in a matter of days. This has to work.
0: Oh, wait a minute, wait a minute.
1: What?
0: Don't look over, but I think he spotted us. Darling?
1: Oh, George. We should at least pretend we're interested in all this lovely food. What'll the waiter think?
0: Well, he's had a good look at you, hasn't he? Oh, I think he'll forgive me. You are beautiful tonight, Joyce.
1: Oh, if I hadn't told you just a few minutes ago how much I loved you, I'd say it again.
2: Why don't you, Joyce?
1: What? Well, Lawrence,
2: what does one say in a situation like this? What a coincidence, or fancy meeting you here?
0: Joyce, darling, I don't believe I've had the pleasure.
1: Lawrence, this is...
2: I was just having a most interesting discussion with Mr. Folsom, my guest, but, I just had to come over and pay my respects.
1: Well, I hardly expected to see you here. But, Lawrence, I did try to tell you before, in so many ways...
2: Great animal, man, Folsom. We were talking about living in the jungle, which isn't too unlike civilization. For instance, when you're on a safari, you have to trust whoever is with you, blindly, without reservations.
1: Lawrence.
2: A betrayal of trust is the one thing you can't tolerate. Your well-being, your comfort and happiness, your very survival depends on that rather primitive law. So you do something about it.
0: Well, that's a rather grim conversation for such pleasant surroundings. Look, we'd like to ask you and your friend to join us, but, you understand.
2: Perfectly. Good night, Joyce.
1: Oh, but Lawrence,
0: Easy, Joyce, and hold that smile.
1: Yes, you're right.
0: Well, we put on a nice act, but I doubt if it's the old convincer. It's pretty obvious Putnam isn't letting it go at that.

0: Miss Brooks, I believe?
1: Why, yes, but Mr. Valentine isn't here.
0: I know. I made sure of that.
1: What?
0: I waited till I saw him leave the building.
1: Oh, I'm afraid I don't understand.
0: I'm Lawrence Putnam.
1: Oh, yes, of course. I should have recognized you from your picture.
0: Miss Brooks, how much is Joyce Dunning paying Valentine to help her stage this phony romance?
1: What are you talking about?
0: Please, please. I've taken the trouble to find out all about Valentine and this unorthodox business he's in.
1: What?
0: Yes, yes. And I've also learned that he's not just your boss. He means a great deal more to you than that.
1: I don't see where that's any of your business.
0: Everything about Valentine is my business now.
1: Oh, I'm sorry. George might have meant something to me once, but in the last few weeks, all that changed.
0: Oh?
1: I don't know where he met Miss Dunning, but I know he hasn't been the same man since. All he can think of is when he's going to see her next. Well, I don't care what he does now. I have my pride.
0: Maybe I had this thing lined up wrong at that. All right. You're interested in Valentine. I'm interested in Miss Dunning. Suppose we work together.
1: Oh, I'd be willing to do almost anything.
0: Good. Now, why don't you tell Valentine that I feel very bad about my rudeness at the Croydon last evening? I'd like him and Joyce to spend the weekend at our place on Mount Webster. And while I was here, I suggested that you come along, too.
1: Oh, but wouldn't that be rather awkward?
0: Well, why? After all, we don't live in the jungle. We're civilized people, and Mrs. Putnam and Joyce are very close friends.
1: And you and Mr. Valentine both having the same interest.
0: Yes. Yes, it should be a very pleasant weekend. Come Monday morning, we should all know just where we stand.

0: Bernice, are you sure it isn't too cold for you out here on the terrace? Oh, now, Joyce, you stop pampering me. I have all I can do to put up with Lawrence and Dr. Llewellyn, the old tyrant.
1: Oh, that's hardly fair, Mrs. Putnam. After all, they aren't here to defend themselves.
2: Oh, Mrs. Putnam, the view from up here is breathtaking.
0: Yes, it is lovely. No matter what forsaken part of the world we might have been in, this was always home. Although some people refer to it as the Putnam Zoo. It's not easy for Lawrence to be giving it all up.
3: Oh? Then he has decided.
0: Yes. He's selling some of the animals to circuses and others to zoos. Then we'll just be two homebodies. Oh, but this couldn't possibly interest Mr. Valentine and Miss Brooks.
3: Oh, here comes Lawrence and Dr. Llewellyn.
4: Good. Time for your nap, Bernice, and no wheedling out of it.
5: He's right, my dear.
0: Oh, dear, see what I mean by the thin line between thoughtfulness and tyranny? Come along, Bernice. I'll go with you.
3: Now, Dr. Llewellyn has me billeted in Lawrence's study on the ground floor. I don't have to climb stairs. But whenever I wake up, it's so big, I feel as though I'm sleeping in the middle of a gymnasium.
2: I think I'll curl up with a good book while the gentlemen pay tribute to the animal kingdom.
0: Oh, yes, Lawrence. Mr. Valentine made the fatal remark. He'd like to look around. Give him the special dollar tour.
5: I'll do that, Bernice. I think you might learn a lot from this little tour, Valentine. Come along. This way.
1: Okay.
4: I could never understand anybody living in the middle of a zoological garden. Not only the infernal noise, but, the odors.
1: Say, in that cage, what are those birds?
5: Parakeets, Valentine. Probably the most beautiful ever brought into this country.
4: Oh, this is nothing. On the other side of the hill, he actually has cheetahs, jaguars, and crocodiles.
1: You don't say.
5: Oh, here's something for you to see, Valentine.
1: What's that?
5: Here in this big cage, a bird that very few people know anything about.
1: Wow. He's an ugly character. Looks like a buzzard or a vulture. Mm.
5: Yes. Yes, the condor. The killer bird of the Andes. Juan!
6: Si, senor?
5: Open the cage, Juan.
6: Tomorrow, maybe, senor. Tonight he has very bad temper.
1: He looks harmless enough.
5: Well, don't let appearances fool you. Those wings can spread more than 10 feet. The talons are larger than your hand. You know, I've seen how condors lie in wait for a pack train or a herd of cattle. They single one victim out, blind it with their claws, and go at it even before it's dead. Yes, they can eat 18 pounds of meat in one day.
1: The facts you don't learn in a movie travelogue, huh?
5: Let me have that machete, one. Now, this is the only thing as sharp as his talons, Valentine. I made him learn to respect it.
6: You must not go in tonight, Senor Putnam.
4: Look here, Lawrence. I thought you were going to sell all these things and give up all this nonsense,
5: Llewellyn, I'm not the invalid.
4: Oh, yes, but...
5: Perhaps you'd like to join me, Valentine. It'll be an experience.
1: Oh, yeah, sure, I bet. But, frankly, I could live without it.
5: Oh, it'll be quite safe. Now, this condor hates me, but that's only because he fears me. You'll be safe. Unless, of course, your taste runs to parakeets or canaries.
1: Okay, Putnam, I'll play along. As long as you say it's safe.
4: Well, I'll stay here, but really, Lawrence, you shouldn't mess around.
5: Ah. Look at that condor, Valentine. Isn't it a beauty? He's beginning to spread his wings. You're up to something, aren't you, you beady-eyed monster? Watch him. He's coming at me.
1: He is like the devil. He's coming at me.
4: Hey,
1: Putnam, don't stand there.
6: Putnam, wait!
1: Get away from me! All right, get back. Get back. That's enough.
5: I'd kill you if you weren't worth so much.
6: Hurry, senores, come out quick.
4: Are you all right, Lawrence?
1: Yeah, he's all right. And I'm all right, too. Well, you were correct, Putnam. That was an experience.
5: You know, a condor is a strange creature, Valentine. This is his cage, and he resents it when somebody threatens what he's claimed for his own.
1: That was pretty obvious.
5: And he doesn't know what it means to fight clean. You can understand that, can't you?
1: Yes, Putnam, I can. And don't you worry. I'm not going to forget it.
7: 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Now back to tonight's adventure of George Valentine. And if you were in George's place, here's the situation you'd be facing. A lady asks you to help break off a hopeless love between her and the husband of her best friend. Pretty corny, you say. But then she explains that the wife has a heart condition. The shock would most certainly kill her. So you pretend to be the man who supplanted the husband in your client's affections. But then there's a thinly veiled threat from the husband. He won't hesitate to kill you if you stand in his way. Still, being as stubborn a character as George Valentine, you play along, even though you can't help asking certain questions, such as...
1: Hey, Putnam, isn't this a lot of trouble to climb all the way to the summer house just for a cup of tea?
8: Oh, it'll be worth it, Valentine. From the upper terrace, you can look down and see all the trophies of a lifetime. Birds and animals you've risked your life to find in every corner of the world.
4: Oh, take it easy, Lawrence. It's a steep climb, and there's not that much of a hurry.
8: Dr. Llewellyn, this has been my whole life. This one last look, before I give it all up, means a great deal to me. Are you all right, Bernice?
9: Yes, dear, fine. Joyce and Miss Brooks said they'd have tea all ready when we get there.
1: And Joyce promises a special surprise. Wonder what it could be.
10: What's the matter with you people? Tea's getting cold.
1: Yeah, we're coming, Brooksy.
11: Set the table up right out here on the porch.
12: Oh, it's beautiful, Joyce. And all these flowers. Why, this must be an occasion.
11: It is. Please, Miss Brooks, will you help me serve?
12: Of course.
11: I feel like a romantic schoolgirl. Huh? But I know you've already guessed, Bernice. And the rest of you will find out anyway.
13: Yes, Joyce?
11: I'll never know how it really happened. Just what is it that makes two people suddenly realize they're in love, George?
1: Oh, I suppose you just call it the sweet mystery of life or something like that.
11: What I'm trying to say, everybody, is that George and I are engaged to be married. Lawrence!
13: Just not used to such world-shaking announcements. Sorry.
10: Let me be the first to congratulate you both.
1: Well, thank you, Brooksy. I know how much you mean it.
4: My best wishes, of course.
11: Well, isn't it wonderful, Lawrence? Just the thing we've always wanted for Joyce.
13: Yes.
11: Lawrence, where are you going? What's the matter? Lawrence! Lawrence, you shouldn't have left us like that. Bernice couldn't understand the way you acted. She's back at the house with Dr. Llewellyn.
13: And you find me in the snake house, Joyce. Very appropriate. It seems I have a morbid fascination for things that crawl and are likely to strike without warning.
11: Lawrence, don't.
1: Look, Portland, let's stop kidding each other. I know how you feel about Joyce. She told me.
13: Really?
1: But we love each other. That's the way it turned out. And there's nothing that can be done about it.
10: That's right, Mr. Putnam. I'm a sort of casualty in this little drama, too.
11: Please try to understand, Lawrence.
13: Of course, dear. As long as I'm sure it's the real thing between you and Valentine, I'm sorry.
1: Well, let's forget about it, huh?
13: Oh, sure. But now you must really allow me to play the gracious host.
10: What do you mean, Mr. Putnam?
13: I'm going to show you my rarest prize.
11: I think you ought to go and talk to Bernice.
13: Bernice would want you to see it. The King Cobra. We trapped it together in the Nepal just last year.
10: Oh, how nice.
13: The pale killer. That's what the natives called it. The color almost white. The only time you could hope to capture it was at night when there was no moon. He's over here in this cage. Come over and take a look at him. You'll never get another chance. They're coming for him first thing in the morning.
10: You know, George, I could skip this.
1: Well, he's playing some kind of a game, Brooks. See, I've got to find out what it is.
11: Lawrence, you've showed me that cobra before. You can tell the others about it. Why do we have to look at it tonight?
8: Because it's the best time, my dear. Wait a minute.
12: What's the matter?
8: Why, he's not in there, or... Huh? Or is he?
1: Hey, Putnam, close that door.
8: He's not in there. Juan! Where are you? Oh, if he let them take him away tonight before I had a chance to see him,
10: Well, we'll just have to go through life without seeing the pale killer. It's tough, but we'll have to bear up under it. Let's get back to the house, George.
12: Yes, I'm worried about the knee.
1: Let's go.
12: George!
1: What is it?
12: There! He's out of the cage, the cobra!
1: Huh?
12: He's coming toward us!
1: Brooksy, out of the way. Run for the door.
12: George.
1: Do as I say, Brooksy.
12: He's coming toward me.
1: Now, get back, Joyce. He's raising up to strike.
12: Oh, be careful.
1: Look, stand behind me. I'll try to hold him off with this rake.
12: It's a snap lock. I can't open the door. George, he struck your leg.
1: I got him pinned down.
12: But he bit you. I saw him. George.
1: Keep pounding on that door, Brooksy. Somebody's got to hear us. Get us out of here.
4: It's about time you showed up, Lawrence. This man might die.
10: Don't just stand there like that.
12: Lawrence, you certainly must have an antidote for something like this.
8: But there's really no need for all this excitement.
1: Glad what? You think so.
4: Well, but how can you talk like that? Can't you see?
10: What are you saying?
8: I thought I mentioned it, Miss Brooks. We had the poison sacks of that cobra removed.
12: Oh.
8: He'd be much too deadly to have around otherwise.
1: Well, I guess you can stop pampering me now and I can get up.
8: Yes, I'm sorry about this, Valentine. I could have sworn the cage was empty. That cobra must have been coiled up in a dark corner. I heard all the commotion in the snake house. When I looked in, I saw you, Valentine, get Miss Brooks out of danger and then go to Joyce's rescue.
12: You saw all that?
4: But why didn't you do something?
12: Yes, Lawrence.
8: As I said, I thought I told you the snake was harmless. I did open the door as quickly as I could.
1: Yeah,
4: thanks. Oh, you could have saved us all a lot of worry if you weren't more concerned about getting that cobra back in his cage.
8: Well, it's all over now, Doctor, and the best thing for all of us would be to turn in. Yes, Doctor.
4: Mm-hmm.
8: On the way to my room, shall I stop in and give Bernice those pills for her heart?
4: I've done that, Lawrence. She's probably fast asleep.
12: Oh, it's a good thing, too, considering all this excitement.
1: Mr. Putnam, I suppose this little incident should make a chapter in the next book you write.
8: Well, you may have something there, Valentine. It was quite an experience. The kind of experience we learn a lot from, whether we realize it or not.
1: Okay, Brooksy, when I'm through with my cigarette, we'll get back to the house. It's getting late.
10: George, I'm afraid.
1: Oh, no, Angel.
10: Well, he's such a strange man. Can't tell what he might be up to next.
1: Well, one thing you can be sure of, he doesn't believe that gag about me and Joyce anymore. No, he planned that little job in the snake house, and it worked.
10: Oh, I can't explain how I felt, George, when I saw that the only thing you could think of at that moment was me.
1: Putnam saw what he wanted to see, all right. That I wasn't thinking of the woman I was supposed to marry, but of you.
10: Mm-hmm. Well, now that he knows, it doesn't seem much use to go on with this farce.
1: And I'm wondering about something else.
10: What, darling?
1: Now that Putman knows that Joyce went to all this trouble of hiring me because she loves him so much, what is he going to do about Bernice? Is he still going to give up Joyce and all the excitement in his life for a quiet place in the country?
10: And Bernice is so sure he loves her enough to do anything for her.
1: Yeah, no. I don't know. Maybe my brains are parted the wrong way, Brooksy, but I keep feeling that there's something even screwier about this deal. I mean, even more cockeyed than anything that's happened to us today.
10: Oh, it's just a feeling you get around this place. But maybe it was worth it.
1: Huh? What do you mean?
10: Oh, look, you big dope. What makes it so hard for you to say you love me? Much easier than pushing me out of the way of cobras.
1: Oh, Angel, there are things you don't have to put into words. Now, you know.
10: But that's coming from the house.
1: Oh, and I don't know how he got loose, but that's the condor.
12: Lawrence! Lawrence, don't go so near him. Watch your eyes.
8: I thought I taught you to fear me. Bernice, get into the closet. So you finally found a way to escape.
12: Lawrence, look out. Don't try to fight him.
8: And your hate even led you right to my room, didn't it?
1: Putnam, don't be a fool. You can't fight this thing over the chair.
8: Stay out of my way, Valentine.
1: I've listened to you enough today. This is the only way to handle a killer like this.
12: Oh, is he?
1: Yeah. Now we know what a dead Conda looks like.
10: Oh, God.
1: Look, go on over and take care of Bernice.
10: Yes, George, I'll get Dr. Llewellyn, the shock.
4: What in heaven's name is...
0: Yes, what happened?
1: Fortunately, nothing, Joyce. That bird never had the chance to touch him.
0: But Dr. Llewellyn, George, Lawrence, on the floor like that.
1: Huh?
0: Oh, Lawrence, oh, my God.
1: But I told you, the bird never got to him.
4: Bernice, Lawrence is dead.
1: What's that?
0: No. He was trying to save me. But how, Dr. Llewellyn? Why?
4: I guess all our deception didn't work, Bernice.
10: Deception?
1: What do you mean, Doctor?
4: We knew Lawrence would never give up the kind of life he wanted and needed, not for himself. He would do it for Bernice.
0: Dr. Llewellyn.
4: Yes, you see, it was Lawrence whose heart was so bad.

0: But, George, you and I know that what happened was no accident. Putnam wasn't there in that room to save Bernice.
1: That's right, Brooksy. Yeah, he was hoping the shock of waking up in a room with a condor would be enough to finish off his wife. And then he'd be free to marry Joyce.
0: And with no murder charge to worry about.
1: Still, Angel, our record of this case is going to agree exactly with Dr. Llewellyn's. Heart failure.
0: Well, I guess you're right. It'd be too cruel to tell Bernice or Joyce the real truth.
1: Hey, you know, now I know what that feeling was I had when we were walking back toward the house. Dr. Llewellyn always worried about Putnam overexerting himself, like in the condor cage.
0: That's right, of course.
1: For the sake of appearances, Dr. Llewellyn had Bernice take the room downstairs so she wouldn't have to traipse up and down. But he didn't have anything to say when she climbed all the way up that steep hill for our engagement party.
0: Well, if he was setting a trap for an animal in the jungle, he couldn't have done better than what he had in mind for his wife.
1: Yeah. I suppose there's a certain poetic justice, Angel. The perfect trap caught the perfect hunter.

0: 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Next week, when you tune our way for another adventure of George Valentine, you'll hear George saying...
1: Take another look down the highway, Brooksy. What do you see?
2: A pretty highway.
1: Yeah.
2: One lane going east, the other going west.
1: Uh-huh.
2: And an island of trees in the middle.
1: Yeah. Joe Logan left this place and started to walk down the highway on the right-hand side, walking toward the Half Moon Motel, not away from it.
2: Well, if you're right, George, Logan never even got there to kill Potter.
1: Which should simplify things for us, but it doesn't. I've got a hunch whoever killed Potter ran Logan down. And, Brooksy, that's what we've got to find out.

0: 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Let George Do It stars Robert Bailey as George with Francis Robinson as Claire. Tonight's story was written by David Victor and Herbert Little Jr. and directed by Don Clark. Also heard in the cast were Gene Bates as Joyce Dunning, Ted Bonelts as Lawrence Putnam, Dorothy Lovett as Bernice Putnam, Herbert Rawlinson as Dr. Llewellyn, and Don Diamond as Juan. The music is composed and conducted by Eddie Dunstetter. Your announcer, John Heaston. Listen again next week, same time, same station, to Let George Do It. 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
3: He looked deeply into her eyes, which reflected his mood like twin lakes of azure blue. Azure blue. Why does a woman always have to have azure eyes? Why couldn't they be fire engine red? As his muscular arms tightened around her fragile... Susie.
4: Oh, Mr. Holliday, I'm not fragile, but I'm sure scared. Somebody's been following me.
3: With those legs? Why not?
4: I was petrified, afraid to look back even. His footsteps kept going click, cluck, click, cluck. Real sinister-like. Oh, I bet that's him now.
3: Mr. Click, Cluck?
4: Oh, Mr. Holliday, he followed me all the way from Box 13.
1: And now, Box 13, starring Alan Ladd as Dan Holliday.
3: Well, this is a brand new twist. Besides a message from Box 13, Susie has brought a mysterious caller. Somebody who wants in, but definitely...
4: Don't answer it, Mr. Holliday.
3: Now, Susie. You didn't see this person, huh?
4: No, I just felt him following me like a phantom, except his heels went click, cluck, click, cluck. Oh.
3: That doesn't sound so dangerous. Let's take a chance. Come in.
4: Oh. Silly me. I ought to be ashamed for being such a fraidy cat. Look who it is.
3: Well, Susie, who is it?
4: I don't know. Who are you, mister?
5: My name is George Flitt. I'm a detective. And you're Dan Holliday, the writer. It's on the door.
3: A detective, huh?
4: Why, he isn't any bigger than me.
5: But I have nerves of steel and the heart of a lion.
3: Oh, I see. And what brings you here, Mr. Flitt?
5: Well...
4: Boo! Nerves of steel. Heart of a lion.
5: That was no fair, girlie. You took me by surprise.
3: Susie. Now, Mr. Flitt.
5: Why don't you open the envelope I put in Box 13?
4: Here it is, Mr. Holliday.
3: Oh, thanks.
4: Open it. I'm all goosebumps.
3: Okay. Well, what do you know?
4: Why, there's nothing written on the paper.
3: How about that, Flitt?
5: See how clever I am? I put that envelope in Box 13 as bait.
4: As bait?
5: Yes, I knew it would lead me to the person who put the ad in the Star Times. Adventure wanted. Will go any place and do anything.
3: Very clever, Mr. Flitt.
4: Oh, what made your footsteps go click, cluck, click, cluck?
5: Oh, that. I lost the metal cleat off of one of my heels.
4: Oh.
3: Well, now that you've discovered me, Mr. Flitt, what?
5: Mr. Holliday, I'd say you're just the man for the job.
3: Job?
4: Something exciting, you hope, huh, Mr. Holliday?
5: I'd handle it myself, only I'm so tiny. Besides, I've done mostly divorce work. Just the right height for keyholes.
3: But about the job?
5: Well, I'm coming to that. Mr. Gilbert Bolton sent me $50 just to attend the party tonight.
3: $50? I should have been the detective.
5: Oh, you can be. I'll split with you if you'll go to the affair in my place as me.
3: We got the money. What's the catch?
5: Oh, there's really no catch. Only thing Mr. Bolton said was there might be a little bloodshed.
3: Well, well, well, this holiday is the wackiest situation yet from good old Box 13. Yes, Holiday, you must be hard up for story ideas. Hard up for brains, too. Otherwise, why are you riding with George Flitt, detective, in his hot rod jalopy? Destination, bloodshed. And you've never met this Bolton who's having the party?
5: No, but he phoned and explained that the party is going to be at his nephew's place, Kenneth Bolton.
3: Kenneth, huh? What about the bloodshed?
5: Well, as I understand it, Kenneth's father, that is, Gilbert Bolton's brother, committed suicide not so long ago.
3: Oh.
5: Gilbert said the boy is suffering from neurasthenia, I think he said.
3: Psychoneurotic, huh?
5: Yes. On account of the way his father died, Gilbert's afraid the boy may take his own life tonight.
3: Why tonight especially?
5: Well, it seems that Kenneth drinks a lot at these parties and gets depressed.
3: And my job is...
5: to see that he doesn't commit suicide tonight.
3: I've looked forward to more pleasant evenings.
5: I think that's the place up ahead with all the lights on.
3: Yeah, that's the address you mentioned. We must be about 15 miles from town.
5: 14 and 7/10 by my speedometer.
3: Well, Flitt, I may as well take off. What are you going to do?
5: Oh, I'll sit here in my car and listen to the radio, sort of keep my eye on things from the outside.
3: Good idea. See you later, then. Here we go again, Holiday. Oops, the name's George Flitt, detective. Remember? Beyond this door, who knows? But it's a beautiful house. A beautiful night. And a beautiful girl.
6: Good evening.
3: Oh, good evening. I'm looking for Mr. Gilbert Bolton.
6: Won't you come in? And you are?
3: George Flitt.
6: You say you're George Flitt?
3: That's right.
6: I'm Rita Martin.
3: How do you do?
6: Now let's go in and find Gilbert Bolton, Mr. Flitt.
3: Oh, Holiday, here's a jungle cat. A vampire right out of Terry and the Pirates. That jet black hair, those heavy-lidded eyes. That glistening crimson mouth. And something else. Yes, heavy, cloying, sensuous. A perfume such as you've never known before. That's something to remember this Rita Martin by. Mm-hmm.
6: Oh, Gilbert.
7: Yes, Rita.
6: Gilbert Bolton, this is George Flitt.
7: George, how do you do, Mr. Flitt?
3: Mr. Bolton?
6: If you'll excuse me, gentlemen, I'll see you all a bit later.
7: So, you're George Flitt, the detective?
3: Yes, that's right.
7: Your voice seemed, well, different over the phone.
3: Well, you know, detectives, many disguises, many voices. Got to keep them confused, you know.
7: Somehow I pictured you differently.
3: Oh?
7: Well, no matter. You know why you're here.
3: Yes, to keep my eye on your nephew, Kenneth Bolton.
7: More than that, to keep him from killing himself.
3: The way this man looks at you, Holiday, so cool, so calculating, with piercing eyes that thud against the back of your skull, he could be one of two men, a man of distinction or a man of extinction. Okay, Mr. Bolton, I'll keep your nephew alive.
7: That's your job.
3: But what makes you think the boy wants to commit suicide?
7: Well, since his father, my brother, took his life, Kenneth has been extremely upset.
3: It's only natural, Mr. Bolton.
7: I know, but I've heard Kenneth threaten suicide, and it's got me worried.
3: Anyone else heard him?
7: Yes, Miss Martin.
3: Anyone else?
7: What do you mean, anyone else?
3: I just wondered if anyone else had heard him make these threats.
7: I really wouldn't know. It's enough that Rita and I know about it.
3: How does Rita figure in this picture?
7: Aren't you being a bit presumptuous, Mr. Flitt?
3: A detective likes to know these things.
7: Miss Martin is an old friend of the family. Oh, there's Kenneth now. I'll bring him over.
3: Just as Gilbert Bolton passed me, there was something familiar about him. What was it? Who was it? Come on, think, Holiday. It may be an important clue. But here they come. The man of extinction and a typical boy from Princeton or Yale or Harvard.
7: George Flitt, my nephew, Kenneth Bolton.
3: Glad to meet you.
8: How do you do? Enjoying yourself, Mr. Flitt?
3: Very much. How about you?
8: Oh, so-so. These parties get to be a bore, you know?
7: Kenneth hasn't been quite himself since the tragedy.
8: Must you always bring that up, Uncle?
7: But you know you've been terribly upset, Kenneth.
8: So I've been upset. Why talk about it?
6: Oh, Mr. Flitt.
3: Yes?
6: Will you come with me for a moment?
3: Oh, why, sure.
6: It's so close in here that I thought a breath of air.
3: It suits me.
6: In the garden.
3: The garden it is. Nice. A moon, too.
6: Mm-hmm. Lovely, lovely night. Ah, the scent of those flowers. Exquisite, isn't it?
3: Uh-huh. But not to compare with your perfume.
6: You noticed it?
3: Yes, it was so unusual.
6: It's called Whispering Gown.
3: Whispering Gown?
6: I like the name.
3: Say.
6: Yes?
3: I know where they got that name.
6: Oh?
3: From Cyrano de Bergerac. The passage where he describes Roxanne. Across my life, one whispering silken gown.
6: That was lovely. You're quite literary, aren't you, Mr. Flitt?
3: Well, yes and no.
6: Just what do you do?
3: Gilbert Bolton didn't tell you?
6: No. No, but let's sit on this bench and you tell me all about yourself.
3: As you come close to her, you get another whiff of... And suddenly you've got it. That's what bothered you about Gilbert Bolton. Her perfume rubbed off on him. Rita's an old friend of the family. She's young and a close friend of Gilbert Bolton's. She's brought you out here for a reason.
6: Well, aren't you going to sit down?
3: Oh, I sure, but just a minute. I want to borrow some cigarettes.
6: I've got plenty of cigarettes.
3: I'll be right back. Something about this whole setup is as phony as a china egg. And as the crooks in your story say, better case a joint before you go inside. There's a window. Just pull the bushes back. Let's take a gander. Well, everything looks on the up and up. Kenneth with a drink on the table beside him, and there's his uncle coming up. He set another full drink right beside Kenneth. Hey, what else is he doing? You'd better get in there, Holiday, and fast. Mind if I join you, gentlemen?
8: Well, not at all, not at all.
7: You appeared quite suddenly.
8: Care for a drink, Mr. Flitt? Here, I haven't touched this one.
7: No, let me fix Mr. Flitt a fresh drink.
3: I think I'll just have one of these hors d'oeuvres.
8: Hey, watch it, my drink.
3: Oh, I'm sorry.
7: Flitt, you awkward idiot. Oh, excuse me.
8: Yes, Uncle. Accidents will happen. I didn't really feel like another drink. It was your idea, remember?
6: Well, Mr. Flitt, were you able to borrow some cigarettes?
3: I was ambushed by hors d'oeuvres.
7: Glad you're here, Rita. I have a proposal to make.
6: Yes?
7: What say we all run up to my penthouse for a while?
8: Oh, sounds good. What do you say, Mr. Flitt?
3: Fine.
6: I think a change of scenery would be nice.
8: You'll enjoy the view overlooking Green Hill Park from the penthouse, Mr. Flitt.
3: Oh, good. What's the address?
7: Tell you what, Mr. Flitt. Rita, Kenneth, and myself will go ahead in my car.
6: Then you can follow us in yours.
8: Well, maybe I'd better go with Mr. Flitt to keep him company.
7: No, I'd like you with me, Kenneth. There's something I want to discuss with you. Important.
3: Well, perhaps I should have the address in case I lose you.
7: That won't be necessary. Just follow me.
3: Of course, Holiday, you could be wrong, but it looks like Gilbert Bolton isn't too anxious to have you find his penthouse. But you're a suspicious lad, Holiday. You've created so many diabolical characters for so many fiendish plots. Maybe you've become a little touched. The time's a wasting, Holiday. Get to a phone. There it is, end of the hallway.
9: Now, if Mac's on duty in the morgue of the Star Times, we'll ask a few questions.
10: Star Times reference room.
9: Hello, Mac. This is Dan Holliday.
10: Ah, Danny. What can I do you for?
9: Say, you got anything on the Bolton suicide?
10: Just filed those clips away yesterday. And even if this is a clips joint, I won't charge you a penny. Clips joint. You get it, Dan?
9: Yeah, I get it. But what about Bolton?
10: Poisoned himself. Left all his dough to his son, name of Kenneth.
9: Anything else?
10: Well, there was something about Bolton's brother, Gilbert. He sort of taken over and helping the boy. Kid was pretty broke up. Hey, Dan. Hey, did you hang up?
9: No, but someone did. Someone was listening on another extension. Hey, this is the fastest hot rod I've ever driven. We're keeping right up with the Bolton. And he's doing 70.
5: Wait until you shift into high gear. Where are we going?
9: To a penthouse, I hope. Gilbert Bolton's.
5: What happened at the party?
9: Oh, Rita Martin tried to get me into the garden, and I got suspicious.
5: Trying to keep you away from your job, wasn't she?
9: Yeah, so I rushed back into the house, stopping to case the joint through a window.
5: Case the joint? Detective talk.
9: Yeah, then I got into trouble with Bolton.
5: How?
9: By knocking a drink from his nephew's hand.
5: Huh? What did the uncle do?
9: He got insulting. Then all of a sudden he suggested going to his penthouse.
5: Watch it. He's slowing down.
9: Yeah, I wonder what his idea is. Oh, he's just slowing down for that train.
5: But he only slowed down for a second. Look at him go.
9: I know what he's doing. He's trying to beat that train to the crossing. He's trying to lose us.
5: Step on the gas. Step on the gas, Mr. Holliday.
9: Okay.
5: Mr. Holliday, are we going to make it?
9: He made it, but I don't know about us.
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0: And now, back to Box 13, starring Alan Ladd as Dan Holliday.
5: Next time I want such a close shave, I'll see my barber.
11: Yeah, me too.
5: Gosh, Mr. Holliday, I thought I could handle this hot rod, but the way you whipped her off the road just short of those tracks, I...
11: Not a scratch on her. Lucky us.
5: That train must be a mile long.
11: By the time it passes, Bolton can be in Alaska.
5: What's the address of his penthouse?
11: You're asking me. All I know is it overlooks Green Hill Park. Our next stop. Well, George, Green Hill Park.
5: I bet all these buildings have penthouses.
11: And we'll try them all until we hit the right one. I'll go around this side of the park.
5: Okay, and I'll try the buildings around the other side.
11: Bolton's got to be in one.
9: Do you have a Mr. Bolton in your penthouse?
12: No one here by that name.
13: A Bolton in the penthouse? No, but we have a Botsford in the basement.
14: Why, yes, Mr. Gilbert Bolton came in a short time ago.
9: Hello?
14: No, with a lady and gentleman. Want to go up?
9: Please. Did Mr. Bolton say anything about expecting more guests?
14: No, sir.
9: Do me a favor. If a little fellow with a squeaky voice shows up asking for Bolton, tell him I'm here, will you? Dan Holliday.
14: Yes, sir.
9: Oh, here you are.
14: Thank you, sir. Your floor, sir. That's the penthouse door over there.
9: Right. I've got a sneaking hunch I won't be welcome.
6: Flip, how'd you get up here?
9: You didn't expect me?
6: Oh, yes, of course, but you've earned your money. You can go home now.
9: I'm sorry, Miss Martin, but Mr. Bolton hired me. It's up to him to fire me.
6: But he's not here. He and Kenneth both went out.
9: May I come in and wait?
6: No. Goodbye.
9: Now what? Now, what does the intrepid hero of my stories do? He looks for another door. Like that one. He tries it. It's open. Leads into a hallway. And there's yet another door. The servants' entrance to Bolton's penthouse. And 10 to 1, it's locked, bolted, and barred. Maybe even nailed shut. You're some gambler, Holiday. Offer 10 to 1 and lose. The door's open. Well, here we go again. Shh. Quiet, Holiday. Ah, there's a door leading to the terrace and voices.
12: Really an excellent view, Kenneth.
9: Now get your ear up, Holiday. But don't let them see you.
13: Don't you think it's a little chilly out here, Uncle? Let's go inside.
6: Chilly, Kenneth? I'm really very comfortable.
7: Here's the view I was telling you about, Kenneth. Better lean over the rail a bit to see around that turret.
13: Well, don't push against me, Uncle. That's a 10-story drop.
7: Now, look over there, Kenneth.
13: Uncle Gil! Kenneth, let's get away from that rail. Oh, Flitch, don't have to throw me back.
9: Better than having your uncle throw you forward.
7: What's the meaning of this outrage,
6: Flitch? How did you get in here anyway?
7: I'm going to call the police.
9: Fine, and save me the trouble. Look, Kenneth, I was hired to keep you from committing suicide.
13: Suicide? Who, me?
9: Yeah, but instead I'm keeping you from being murdered. Feel in your coat pocket.
6: Ignore him, Kenneth. He doesn't know what he's talking about.
13: A bottle? It's marked poison.
9: Yeah, I saw your uncle plant it in your pocket through the garden window. He wanted to make it look like you poisoned that drink I knocked from your hand.
7: Stop right there, Holiday. This isn't a cap pistol. You too, Kenneth. Don't move.
13: Well, you must be crazy, Uncle Gil.
9: And you knew I was Dan Holiday all along, huh?
7: Of course. I've seen your picture in the book review pages.
6: Then I caught your telephone conversation with the Star Times. On the extension.
9: You get around.
13: I can't believe this. You, my uncle.
9: What's the play now, Bolton?
7: Well, first I walk over to Kenneth and knock him out with his gun. No. Don't move, Holiday. I've still got you covered.
9: Oh? And now that you've knocked out your nephew, what's your next move?
7: Mr. Holiday, before I heave him over the rail to make it look like suicide, I'm going to shoot you.
9: Oh, fine.
7: Then I'll wipe my fingerprints off this gun and press my nephew's hand around the butt.
9: His fingerprints on the gun will prove he shot me, huh? But what about a motive?
7: Very simple. You tried to stop him from jumping off the terrace.
6: And you're supposed to invent plots, Mr. Holiday.
9: But they'll trace the gun to you, Bolton.
7: Oh, no. It's Kenneth's gun. I took it from his room.
9: And you wanted a detective on hand to throw off suspicion?
6: Yes, Mr. Holiday. Who'd suspect Gilbert of murder when he'd hired a detective to protect Kenneth?
9: But why? Why do you want to kill your nephew?
7: Let's say I borrowed quite a large sum I can't make good.
9: Oh. Embezzlement, huh? And you need Kenneth's inheritance to keep out of jail. Wouldn't he lend you the money?
6: Not the amount we need.
9: We?
6: Obviously.
7: So, we're taking it all. Clever, eh, Holiday?
9: You're killing me.
7: You're so right. Get rid of whoever it is, Rita.

0: Now, Mr. Gilbert Bolton, you know how your nephew feels. Well, I know how it feels to be on the right end of this Smith & Wesson.
1: You knocked him out. What are you going to do?
0: Do? Well, since the party's getting dull, let's invite a few more boys. Say, from headquarters.
2: This is Box 13, starring Alan Ladd as Dan Holliday.

0: Come in.
1: Hello, Mr. Holliday. Hello, Susie.
0: Ah, Mr. George Flitt, detective.
2: How's the arm, Mr. Flitt?
1: Oh, it's healing up fine. One of the bullets just grazed me. You know, I bled quite a lot.
2: Say, wasn't that awful, them trying to kill that boy? And he really wasn't psycho whatchamacallit at all.
0: Bolton cooked that up to support the suicide story.
1: Oh. What's going to happen to them, Mr. Holliday?
0: Well, they've got Bolton for embezzlement and attempted murder. They're holding Rita as his accomplice.
1: And she was such a beautiful girl and so sweet, too.
0: Yes, George, you can say that again.
2: How's the rod hot these days, Mr. Flitt?
0: Hot rod, Susie.
2: Hot rod. Rod hot. Red hot. Oh, how is it anyway?
1: Red hot. Oh, it's fine. And Mr. Holliday? Even if I did run away from that gun, I really do have the heart of a lion.
0: But of course, George.
1: Only thing is, it's a scaredy cat lion.
3: Next week, same time, Alan Ladd stars as Dan Holliday in Box 13. Alan Ladd appears through the courtesy of Paramount Pictures and may currently be seen in Wild Harvest. Box 13 is directed by Ted Hediger. Original music is composed and conducted by Rudy Schrager, with an original story by Larry Kraft. The part of Susie is played by Sylvia Picker. This is a Mayfair production.

around Dodge City and in the territory on West, there's just one way to handle the killers and the spoilers, and that's with a U.S. Marshal and the smell of gun smoke.

0: Gunsmoke, starring William Conrad. The story of the violence that moved west with young America. And the story of a man who moved with it.
1: I'm that man. Matt Dillon, United States Marshal. The first man they look for and the last they want to meet. It's a chancy job, and it makes a man watchful and a little lonely.

0: You're going to sleep your life away, Doc.
1: Yeah, what's the matter? What time is it?
0: 7:30. Now, put your pants on. Let's go up the street and get some breakfast. Now, come on.
1: 7:30.
0: Come on, roll out. It's daylight in the swamps. Come on.
1: Oh, I guess we might as well. Now that you got me wide awake.
0: Wide awake.
1: Yes, well, I'm getting there. I sure don't see the sense in starting the day so it's all fired earlier.
0: You're putting them on backwards, Doc.
1: I am not putting them on. I'm just about to turn them around.
0: Oh, sure you were.
1: I've been putting my pants on for a long time without being told how by the village policeman. Yeah. Now, do you care which foot I put in which leg first?
0: No, I think you can decide that for yourself.
1: Yes. Say, where's Chester, anyway? Why aren't you hounding him instead of me?
0: Chester ran into an old friend of his last night.
1: Huh? Who's that?
0: I've forgotten his name, but Chester went out to visit him for a couple of days.
1: Well, out where?
0: Out Fort Dodge.
1: Fort Dodge?
0: No.
1: You mean he's in the Army?
0: Yeah, he's got a pretty interesting job, too.
1: Oh?
0: He's a mess sergeant.
1: Mess sergeant?
0: Yeah.
1: Oh, in a couple of days of that, you'll have to go after Chester with a wagon.
0: Well, he seemed pretty excited about the whole thing.
1: Yeah, I can imagine. Well, the quartermaster's going to be excited, too, when he starts checking his groceries.
0: Yeah. Oh, come on, Doc. You take more time than a woman. Come on.
1: Well, I want to look my best. It isn't often somebody buys my breakfast.
0: Buys it? Now, wait a minute, Doc.
1: I'm ready. Let's go.
0: Well... No wonder you're so rich.
1: Oh, sure, I'm rich, all right, yeah, and I owe you.
0: Well, at least you got something to dream about.
1: Ah, well, it's a nice day.
0: Yeah, it'll get hot, though.
1: Who's that woman driving the wagon?
0: It looks like Hank Rutger's wife, huh? Yeah, it is.
1: Rutger, you mean? Was he that runny little... sod buster out by Cottonwood Springs?
0: Yeah, that's the one. I wonder what she's doing in time this early in the morning.
2: Marshal?
1: Oh, well, she's beckoning to you.
0: Well, let's go see what she wants. Morning, Miss Rucker.
2: Morning, Marshal. Doc.
1: Good morning, Lynn.
0: You're up early.
2: Yeah.
0: Been quite some time since I've seen you and Tom.
2: Always work to do when you're homesteading. You break your heart and you break your back and you end up with nothing. Even worse than nothing. The years are gone finally and you can't get them back.
0: How's Hank?
2: Hank?
0: Yes, ma'am. Your husband, Hank.
2: 8 years slaving for him, working my fingers to the bone, and you end up with nothing.
0: Miss Rucker, is there something wrong? Miss Rucker, I said, is there something wrong?
2: I heard you. Hank's in the back of the wagon there, under that tarp.
0: What? Here, Doc, I'll pull the canvas back.
1: All right. Well, he's dead, Matt.
0: Yeah. Shot in the back. How did it happen, Miss Rucker?
2: I don't know about things like this. What you're supposed to do, I mean. So I loaded him into the wagon and come into town. I figured you'd be the one to see.
0: Now you figured right, but what happened?
2: It wasn't me, Marshal. I didn't shoot him.
0: Who did?
2: I don't know.
0: You don't know?
2: I mean, I don't know his name or nothing. He was a stranger. Stopped by the place yesterday evening just before sundown. Wanted to water his horse. Hank wasn't there. This fella kept looking at me and talking kind of funny. Then he saw Hank coming and he rode on.
0: Maybe then he's the one that...
2: Late last night, Hank woke up, heard something outside. Thought it was an animal bothering the stock. Went out. And pretty soon there was a shot.
0: How do you know it was the same man?
2: Because he'd come by the house after... But I run him off.
0: Ah. What does this fellow look like?
2: I don't know. Like any other man, I reckon. Nothing special. Except for his shoulders.
0: Oh, what do you mean?
2: He has the biggest shoulders I ever seen on a man. Mighty powerful.
0: Look, Miss Rutgers, why don't you go across the street there to the Dodge House and take a room and get some rest, huh? You'll leave the wagon here, and Doc and I will take care of things for you, huh?
2: I'm all right, Marshal.
0: You go on now.
2: Feels strange being alone. Hank wasn't much, I guess. Didn't treat me good, but at least he was always there. A woman needs a man. All right, I'll go now. Thank you, Marshal, for taking care of things.
0: I'll stop by later, Miss Rucker.
2: All right, Marshal.
3: Well, what do you think, Matt?
0: I don't know, Doc. That woman's got something in mind she isn't telling us about.

0: Well, here's our expectant father, the memory expert. And how do you feel, sir?
1: Lousy.
0: Oh? Why?
1: You ever take care of 8 kids while your wife is in the hospital having number 9?
0: No.
1: Take my advice. Don't. I haven't had a good night's sleep in days. I think my kids are part sponge.
0: Oh, really? Why?
1: Well, they drink enough water to irrigate a desert, and mostly in the middle of the night.
0: Well, at least you don't have to worry about your wife. She and the baby are getting good treatment at the hospital, and thanks to Medicare, there won't be any expensive bills for you to pay.
1: That's what bugs me, man.
0: Why?
1: It's such a bargain. You know no woman can resist a bargain.
0: If your wife is bargain-minded, better get the pamphlet on Dependence Medical Care Program fast.

0: Like another beer, Doc?
1: No, guess not, Kitty. People criticize me enough as it is.
0: Doc. Oh, there's Matt. Huh? Over here, Matt.
2: Oh, well, maybe I will have a beer after all, Kitty. On him.
3: Hello, Kitty. How are you?
0: Good on, Matt. You look tired.
3: Yeah, I am tired. If it gets any hotter, they're going to have this country.
1: Any luck, Matt?
3: No, Doc. I checked every room and house in Dodge, every liver stable. I even talked to some of the homesteaders out south of town. And nobody's seen a stranger who matches Ms. Rudger's description, if you can call it a description.
0: Did she remember anything new?
3: No, not much. I talked to her late this afternoon. She thinks that he had reddish-brown hair, but she's not sure.
0: Oh, just those shoulders, then.
3: Yeah, that's all she's sure of.
0: I guess she'd remember that, all right. Well, Matt, maybe you won't have to look any farther.
3: Oh, what do you mean?
0: That man over there at the end of the bar.
3: What?
0: We've been keeping an eye on him till you showed up.
3: Oh. Who is he, Kitty?
0: I don't know. Tonight's the first time he's been in here. Been staying to himself pretty much, just drinking and not talking. But he's got the shoulders on.
3: Yeah. I think I'll go have a word with him. Evening, stranger.
4: Evening.
3: You're new in town, aren't you? I don't remember seeing you around before.
4: You feel like gabbing, you better find somebody else, mister.
3: I would if it was a matter of pleasure. My name's Dillon. I'm the U.S. Marshal here.
4: That's supposed to bother me?
3: It bothers some, others not.
4: And I'm one of the others.
3: What's your name?
4: Logan.
3: And is that all, just Logan?
4: Bull, they call me. Bull Logan.
3: When did you hit town?
4: Today. I'm just going through.
3: Oh, from where?
4: Out west, different places. Why? What difference does it make?
3: None, maybe. You mind taking a little walk with me?
4: Where?
3: Across the street. Here, I'll carry your gun for you.
4: What's the idea? You arresting me for something, Marshal?
3: No, I'm just asking you to walk across the street.
4: What's over there?
3: A woman.
4: You trying to get me into some kind of trouble?
3: Logan, if this woman recognizes you, you're in plenty of trouble. Now, come on, let's go.

0: right, just stand right there, Logan.
1: I don't know what you're trying to pull, Marshal. But you're all wrong.
0: That's possible.
2: Oh, Marshal, I couldn't...
0: Is this a man, Miss Rucker?
1: What are you talking about? I never seen her before in my life.
0: I thought you better take a look at him, ma'am.
1: I don't know this woman. Now, what is this? What are you trying to set up here?
0: Shut up, Logan.
2: The man that shot Hank was real big. I reckon it stuck in my mind because Hank was such a little man. There's such a difference between them.
1: All right, I'm big. What about it? You claiming you seen me before?
0: Stay where you are, Logan. He's not going to hurt you, Miss Rucker. Now, take a good look at him. Is this the man who stopped by your place yesterday afternoon, who came back later and shot your husband? Well?
2: No, Marshal. It ain't him. It's his shoulders, that's all. But other than that, he don't look nothing like that fella. I never seen this man before in my life.
0: Look, if you're scared of him, don't be.
2: I ain't scared of him. Why should I be? He ain't the same one.
1: Yeah. You satisfied, Marshal?
0: All right, Miss Rucker. Thanks anyway. I'm sorry to have bothered you.
2: I'm going back out to the place in the morning, Marshal. There's things to do. And I think that fella's got clean out of the country by now.
0: All right, ma'am.
1: Do I get my gun back now?
0: Yeah, here you are, Logan.
1: Thanks. Be seeing you. Pleased to have met you, ma'am. Good night.

0: This food. I'll tell you something, Matt. The mark of any civilization is its food.
1: Oh, is that right, Doc?
0: Dang tootin' it's right. Now, you take France, for instance. Paris. Paris, France, you know. Their food is cooked just right. It's seasoned right and it's served right. And by golly, they're civilized. It goes together.
1: Doc, you've been eating this same grub ever since you came to Dodge. Now, what's wrong with it all of a sudden?
0: Well, look at the stuff. What's wrong? A plate full of greasy spuds and a few chunks of boiled leather. I tell you, man, it's enough to turn a man's stomach.
1: It's no worse than usual. Now, go on, finish your supper.
0: Ah, I wouldn't touch another bite of that with a 10-foot pole. No, sir, I'm telling you, Matt, this town will never be civilized until it starts eating decent food.
1: Well, the way I heard it, the mark of a civilization is how it treats its women folk.
0: Oh, how it... You think Dodge City rates any higher on that score?
1: No, I guess not.
0: No, they're fancy women they plague till they drink themselves to death. And their farm wives they work to death. Why, a woman hasn't got a chance out here.
1: Yeah, so I've been told. By a woman, of course.
0: Mm, she was right. Whether it's the food or the women folk, this town is no goddamn good.
2: Marshal Dillon.
1: Ah, hello, Jeb.
0: Well, how are things at the telegraph office, Jeb?
3: Fine, Doc. I brought this telegram right over, Marshal.
1: Huh?
3: It's your answer to that circular you sent out on Bull Logan.
1: Oh, yeah, thanks, Jeb.
0: What about this Bull Logan, man?
1: Well, I thought he might be mixed up in the Rutger killing, Doc.
0: Well, I thought you'd given up on that.
1: No, I sent out a bulletin just on a hunch.
2: I don't know.
1: Yeah.
0: What is it, man?
1: Wow.
0: Huh?
1: Look, he's wanted in California. 2 counts of assault and suspicion of murder. The victim was shot in the back. I should never have let him leave town.
3: Well, he didn't go far, Marshal.
1: Now, what do you mean, Jeb?
3: I ran into Ed Perkins on the way over here. He seen Logan just this afternoon.
1: Where?
3: Out by Cottonwood Crossing. He said Bull Logan's gone to work for Mrs. Rutger.
4: Another visit with Joe and Daphne Forsythe.
5: Joe, what are you doing?
6: Oh, hi, Daphne. Just eating a midnight snack.
5: What is that mess?
6: That mess? Is a liverwurst, salami, lettuce, and peanut butter delight.
5: Nightmare is more like it. What woke you up?
6: My stomach was growling. What woke you up?
5: You. And I was dreaming such a pleasant dream.
6: Oh? What?
5: I dreamed all of our savings bonds had matured and we were cashing them in.
6: That's kind of a dream I can appreciate.
5: We were planning a trip around the world, and you bought me a fur coat, and I bought you that fishing tackle you want. 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
5: Joe, maybe we shouldn't cash them in. They can go on earning interest, you know, and it adds up fast.
6: I know. That's why we started buying savings bonds, remember? With a bond a month on the payroll savings plan, our money is saved automatically.
5: Stop waving that sandwich under my nose. 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
5: All right. 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I'm going to fix myself a humdinger.

0: Who is it? Who's there?
1: It's Marshal Dillon, Miss Rucker. I'm sorry if I scared you.
0: No, you didn't. I just couldn't figure who it was. Nobody comes here at night.
1: It must be kind of lonesome since Hank was killed, huh?
0: Well, yeah. Yeah, it is.
1: You managing all right by yourself?
0: Well, I've had some help this week.
1: Oh, some of the neighbors, huh?
0: No. I took on a hired hand to help out.
1: Well, you're lucky to find one. The boys can usually make more work in cattle this time of year.
0: Well, I offered shares on the crop. A woman can't run a place like this by herself.
1: No, ma'am, I guess not. Yeah, a local man, is he? Somebody from town?
0: No. Just a stranger riding through.
1: That's kind of risky, isn't it? Taking on a stranger?
0: Well...
1: What's his name, Miss Rucker?
0: I reckon you already know, Marshal.
1: Yes, ma'am, I already know. And did he tell you that he's wanted in California, maybe other places, too?
0: No.
1: 2 counts of assault, suspicion of murder. Your husband wasn't the first man he shot in the back.
0: What do you mean?
1: It is the same man, isn't it, Miss Rucker?
0: No.
1: When you said you'd never seen him before, you lied, didn't you? Didn't you, Miss Rucker?
0: Yes, I lied.
1: All right, now where is he?
0: He's out in the barn.
1: You stay here, and don't you try to warn him.
2: That you, Martha? I said, is it? Well, Marshal, you're a long ways from town.
1: You're under arrest for murder, Logan.
2: So she told you about me after all?
1: Not yet, but she will. I just got word back from California. Seems you're wanted out there.
3: Now, don't try it, Logan.
4: You're not taking me...
3: No!

0: Is he dead, Marshal?
1: Yeah, he's dead.
0: I don't know why I said it wasn't him. I reckon I must have been crazy or something. Just seems such a shame, though.
1: A shame?
0: What was done was done. There wasn't nothing gonna bring Hank back. I was left by myself. Bull here was big and strong. Seems such a waste. Him dead, too.
1: I see.
0: I got ground that needs plowing, Marshal. Seed to be planted. Life ain't easy for a woman alone.
1: I don't know, man. Seems pretty easy the way you go at it. You go on back to the house now. I'll take care of things here.

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Stars William Conrad as Matt Dillon, U.S. Marshal. Featured in the cast were Parley Bear as Chester, Howard McNear as Doc, and Georgia Ellis as Kitty. George Walsh speaking. Join us again next week for another specially transcribed story on Gunsmoke. 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
1: And now, The Steel River Prison Break, starring Bartlett Robinson, a tale well calculated to keep you in suspense.
2: Set for Friday. And I mean set. We thought of everything. Cronin would be waiting in a speedboat under the wall. We'd make it during the recreation period. Some of the boys would start a rhubarb in the far corner of the yard, and we'd be up and over and in the river before the guards missed us. And Tuesday night, the radio changed everything.
3: Flood stage is expected at midnight. Rain is still falling in the upper watershed. Flood warnings have been issued along the waterfront here in Frickburg. Elsewhere, rising waters are reported in the upper Allegheny and Monarch.
4: That does it.
5: What?
4: The flood. You hear that, Moish? Moish?
6: Huh?
4: Did you hear that on the radio?
6: Yeah, I heard it. So it's raining outside.
4: Yeah, and it's raining up the river and it's raining in the mountains.
6: Yeah, and we're mighty lucky to be nice and warm in a comfy little old prison cell.
4: We gotta move up the timetable.
6: Huh? What are you talking about?
4: We walk out of here tomorrow night. Thursday morning, latest.
6: How come?
7: Cronin won't be here for us till Friday afternoon.
4: Listen, by midnight tomorrow, this prison will be an island surrounded by the biggest flood since 1886.
7: Very interesting.
6: I don't know much about these things. We don't ever get much water on the Rio Grande.
4: Well, I know. I was born half a mile from here. I know the floods. I was raised on them. Flooded out twice a year when I was a kid. Every fall and every spring. By tomorrow night, this cell block will be a swimming pool.
6: That'll be a change.
4: Tomorrow night, we go.
7: But what about Cronin?
4: Cronin ain't gonna get here in this flood.
6: I don't think we ought to risk it, Bragg.
4: There ain't any risk. You don't know how it is when there's a flood. People go crazy. We get out of here, we act like any other characters trying to get to high ground. Only we head for my house, get a change of clothes, and we're on our way. We'll be at Cronin's joint in Youngstown before he could ever get started.
7: I don't know, Bragg.
4: If you're going with me, you'll go when I say so. And I say tomorrow.
6: But, Bragg...
4: What, Runt?
6: I can't swim.
2: We already had a gun. Don't matter how. Cronin got it into me. It's hid behind the tubes in my radio. I got this radio in my cell because I've been such a model prisoner. Me. And this was one program I didn't want to miss a word of. Anyway, you couldn't get anything else. All the rest of that day, all night, the next morning. Holy.
3: Attention, please.
2: That's 4 feet above flood stage.
3: Water Street and 4th have given way. All residents of the Brownsville district are advised to evacuate their homes at once.
2: Here we go.
6: Huh?
2: Brownsville. That's what they call the neighborhood around here. Hey, Moish.
6: Yeah, Bragg?
2: Are you getting this?
6: Every word.
2: It won't be long now.
6: Bragg, look.
2: What?
6: The floor at the end of the sail block.
2: Water. Trickle of water. I told you that means there's a foot and a half or 2 feet out in the yard.
3: A boat to 42, once an alley.
6: Hey! And the lights went out. Turn the lights on. Come on, you guys. What are you doing? Come on.
8: Lights on.
6: And the lights.
8: Everything's quiet in here. Turn on the lights. Come on. There ain't any lights.
6: You're going to tape it to your leg?
2: It goes into my belt. We're going to need it in less than 3 minutes. Now stick close to me.
8: All right, now, line up. Let's go. This way, men. The buses are right here at the gate.
9: All right, come on there. Keep it moving.
2: Runt.
6: Yeah.
4: Fatty by the gate. I'll take him from behind. You get his gun.
6: Right.
8: All right, let's go, man. Make it snappy.
4: You get Lefty, I'll get Riley.
7: Hey, what about me?
4: Run, shoot straighter. Just keep with me.
6: All right, come on, boys. We got all night now. Snap it up. Come on, get the lead out. What?
4: You got the gun, run.
6: Got it.
8: Hey, get back in the line.
6: You make me.
8: Oh, stand right where you are. Don't let anybody move.
4: Get behind me, run.
6: Hey, okay.
8: Dick.
5: Go on, shoot Lefty. Fatty makes a good chest protector.
9: Ah, relax, Fatty. You might not get hurt.
8: Drop that hand, Frank. Turn your gun.
9: I just might drop you, Lefty.
8: You know what that'll get you?
9: Sure. But what's the difference? One guard or two guards? It's the same hot seat.
10: We better move, Frank. Every screw in the place will be down here now.
4: Yeah. Let's go, boys.

0: in a moment, we continue with the second act of Suspense.
1: Memo on medals. Interesting information about our military awards and decorations. Campaign medals were authorized by Congress in 1905 for all officers and men engaged in specified wars and military action, including such widely divergent battles as the Civil War in the United States and the Boxer Rebellion in China. The Navy and Marine Corps have a special Manila Bay Medal for members of the United States Asiatic Squadron under command of Commodore George Dewey in May of 1898. The Haitian campaign of 1915 is commemorated with a medal, as is the Santo Domingo expedition, which suppressed a revolt in that country and preserved order during elections in 1916. The Army has its Mexican Service Medal for those involved in any of several expeditions or engagements from April 12, 1911 through June 16, 1919. There is also the Army of Cuban Pacification Medal for United States troops who, from October of 1906 to April of 1909, helped establish a stable government in that island nation. The Victory Medal was initially awarded to all United States service personnel in World War I expeditionary forces, including, for the first time, women serving in the military units. There is a story behind every American medal, a proud story of devotion to country and unselfish service to keep it strong and free.
0: And now, starring Bartlett Robinson, Act Two of The Steel River Prison Break.
2: We splashed up Ohio Street and there wasn't anyone following us. The screws were too busy getting the other cons into the buses. They couldn't have found us anyway, because we lost ourselves behind the swinging doors of Hurley Heath's saloon, where I used to rush the growler for my old man. We were in pretty good shape. I hadn't used my own gun yet, and Runt had three rounds left in the guard's gun. So we just stood there in the dark with the water lapping around our knees and watched the buses loaded with stirbirds pull out one by one for the Conestoga County Jail. We had it made. We got it made, boys.
3: Yeah, so far. What do we do now, swim? I told you I can't swim.
2: We ain't gonna walk, that's for sure. My ma's house is 10 blocks closer to the river. This water's going up, not down.
3: It stinks.
2: Sure, it stinks. Floods always stink. You should smell what it's like when the water drops. Only we won't be here to smell it.
4: Hey, listen.
3: Hey, where's our radio coming from?
2: That's a rescue boat.
4: Maybe you'll rescue us.
2: That's what I'm counting on, Runt. You let me handle it. Just you two act like you was a little tight.
5: Hey, Mac, over this way. Where?
3: Duck, he's using a searchlight.
2: Just stay behind the swinging doors.
5: Over here at Hurley Heath's.
6: What are you doing here? You took the last guy out of here a half hour ago.
2: Yeah, we was in the back room with a pitcher of beer. We wasn't ready to leave yet.
6: You're lucky I cut through this way. Now that the cons are out of the pen, this entire area's been cleared. You guys might have drowned.
2: Yeah, I guess we might.
6: Here, take my hand. Up you go.
7: Thanks, mister.
6: Boy, never saw so much rain in all my life.
7: All aboard?
2: Yep.
6: Now then, let's... Hey, what kind of suits is that? You guys are kind...
7: That's right, buddy.
2: All right, take off his windbreaker, Runt.
7: Huh?
2: Strip him. I want to cover this number on my back.
7: Oh, yeah, sure. Give me a hand, boy.
2: There you are, Bray. Good. Over the side with
7: him. Huh?
4: You ain't going to...
2: No, I ain't going to. You are. Over the side.
4: Right, that's murder.
2: Look who's talking. You shot a guard 10 minutes ago. What was that? Target practice? Over the side.
4: Okay, Brad.
2: Okay, you two. Hit the deck out of sight. Here we go.
6: Hey, where are we going, Bragg?
2: My ma's house. We're on Ohio Street now. We turn left onto Liberty, and 8 blocks from here, we're home. Oh, turn off that radio. Here's Liberty Street now. Hang on, boys.
8: Hey, take it easy, Bragg. Watch out, Bragg. There's a boatload of people ahead. Get down, Ron. Get down. Bragg, you ran down that boat.
2: Yeah, I know.
8: There were women on it. Kids.
2: That's their tough luck.
8: We gotta go back.
2: We can't go back. Hey, where's Run?
8: Huh? Run. Run! Hey, where are you?
2: Get down, Moish. Now stay out of sight.
8: But he ain't here.
2: He must have fell out when we hit that boat.
8: We gotta go back for him.
2: We can't, Moish.
8: He's got the gun.
2: He had the guard's gun. I still got mine with a full clip.
8: Yeah, but Bragg, he can't swim.
2: I know.
8: Maybe the water ain't deep there, huh? Maybe he can walk.
2: Are you kidding? Look at those storefronts. There's 15 feet of water under us. We tied up to the front porch roof of Ma's house. It didn't take long to rip the radio and the battery out of that launch, kick a hole in her bottom, and sink her on Ma's front yard. We needed the radio. I wanted to know whether the boys were looking for us or for flood victims.
9: Your services are desperately needed in Frickburg. Attention all units of the National Guard.
2: They were looking for flood victims. With people drowning and typhoid threatening and the water supply cut off and the phone lines out and the National Guard and Army called in, no one was thinking much about three escapees. I mean two. Ma wasn't home, Natch. She was an old hand at floods. When that water hits 35 feet at the Ohio Avenue Bridge, Ma always lights out for Aunt Carrie's in Mount Austin and sits it out. But everything was snug on the second floor, and my room was just like I'd left it. So Moish and I hit the sack, hoping the water wouldn't come any higher.

0: Hey, Marsh. Huh? Well, come on, come on. Rise and shine. Wake up.
1: What are you doing in my cell?
0: This ain't a cell, you jerk.
1: No? Oh, where am I?
0: You're in my ma's house, remember? We ain't stirring no longer.
1: Yeah, yeah.
0: Well, come on, come on, come on. Get with us. Look out the window.
1: All right. I'm hungry.
0: Oh, who ain't? Look at that.
1: Why?
0: It stopped raining. The water's dropping. You can see the parlor windows in the house across the street.
1: So?
0: So, by this afternoon, we can move.
1: I'm hungry.
0: Well, you're going to be hungrier. Ma's kitchen will be 3 inches deep in muck.
1: Hey, you know, when this water drops, they'll be looking for us.
0: And we won't be here. By midnight tonight, we'll be in Cronin's joint in Youngstown.
1: How?
0: You're here, ain't you?
1: Yeah.
0: Then don't ask how. Just take my word for it. We'll be there. By 5 o'clock that afternoon, we were plenty hungry. But we could stand a little more of that, because the water had drained out of the street and the people were beginning to drift back to their homes, picking their way through the ankle-deep muck. It was time for us to move. Marsh and I put on a couple of my best suits while the radio droned on and on. Sweetheart, we're in business. Steubenville in Cincinnati. The cops over in Ohio will be so busy they'll never see the all-points flash about us.
1: Yeah, mud's gonna ruin your pretty pants.
0: Turn up the cuffs and let's go.
2: At the temporary morgue in the McCandless School.
0: Hey, they turned my old schoolhouse into a morgue. Listen.
2: Gerda huh? Brem, Mrs. Mary. Correction, it's Mrs. Margaret Bragg.
0: Margaret Bragg. That's my ma.

0: moment, we continue with the third act of Suspense.
1: We have together ample capacity in freedom to defend freedom. This is NATO, the North Atlantic Treaty Organization.
2: NATO possesses a shield of well-equipped, highly trained land and sea forces, plus tactical air support and special units. The NATO shield extends from north of Norway to the eastern mountains of Anatolia in Asian Turkey. Complete disposition of forces is covered by a radar warning system, plus a perfected network of telecommunications, enabling the Supreme Commander to direct operations with extreme rapidity over a 2,000-mile front. The United States of America is a part of NATO. You should be aware of and alert to the programs and objectives of the North Atlantic Treaty Organization.
0: And now, starring Bartlett Robinson, Act 3 of The Steel River Prison Break.
3: Maybe it was a mistake. It wouldn't be the first time they'd made mistakes like that. Or maybe it was a trick. Maybe the warden put out that flash to trap me. But maybe it was on the level. I had to know if my mother was dead. I had to be sure. So Moish and I sloughed through the mud up to our ankles, but not out on the Youngstown Road. I was headed for the schoolhouse. And Moish, well, he's a good kid. He come along. They were stretched out in the assembly hall. Row on row of them, on cots, covered with sheets. In the assembly hall where us kids used to pledge allegiance to the flag and sing America the Beautiful.
4: Bragg?
3: Yeah.
4: Even if they got her here, maybe it's a trap.
3: I gotta be sure. I gotta see her.
4: Yeah, I know.
3: If you want to get out, you go. It's okay with me.
4: Oh, no, no. I'm sticking, but you keep your eyes open.
3: Yeah, sure.
4: What's the tag on that one say?
3: Campanelli, Luigi.
4: This here one. It's unidentified.
3: Leroy, Sarah Jean. I went to school with her father.
4: Here. Here, pal. Bragg. This is Margaret.
3: Turn down the sheet, will you, Moish?
4: Huh? Yeah, sure.
3: Ma.
5: All right, Frank, put your hands up.
6: Frank, Celestia, the head guard
7: down behind his cot.
5: Come on, Frank, give yourself up. Let's not make any more trouble for these people. They've had enough.
6: I didn't get this far to give myself up in no lousy morgue. Moish, that door behind his cot. Let's go.
7: Yeah, okay.
6: Come on, kid.
7: Huh? Where's this lead?
6: To the balcony, above the swimming pool. This way.
7: Come on, we gotta
6: make it across the catwalk by the high diving board.
7: Okay. Go ahead. I'll follow you.
6: Okay, Moish, come on. We gotta get out through here.
7: Yeah, right.
5: Stay where you are, Moish.
6: Nuts to you, Lefty.
7: No!
6: Moish!
5: You're next, Brad.
6: Why, you dirty...
5: You ready to come now, Brad?
6: Yeah. Yeah, I'm ready.
5: Hold out your hands. Okay, let's go.
6: Lefty.
5: Yeah?
6: Can I say goodbye to my ma before I go?
5: Yeah, I suppose so.
6: How did it happen, Lefty? How did she drown?
5: Didn't you read her tag?
6: No.
5: Seems the rescue boat she was in was capsized by an unidentified launch at the corner of Ohio and Liberty Streets last night.
6: You're lying.
5: That's what the tag says. Sort of a hit-and-run pilot.
6: You're lying.
3: I was running that launch.
5: You were? Well, like you said last night, Bragg, what difference does it make if you kill two instead of one? It's the same hot seat, ain't it?
0: Suspense, in which Bartlett Robinson starred in The Steel River Prison Break, written, produced, and directed by William N. Robeson. Supporting Bartlett Robinson in The Steel River Prison Break were Barney Phillips, Jerry Hausner, Jack Moyles, Sam Pierce, Eddie Firestone, and Norm Alden. Listen. 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
8: Broadway's My Beat, from Times Square to Columbus Circle, the gaudiest, the most violent, the lonesomest mile in the world.
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8: Broadway, where darkness drains through the scarlet of neon before it's called night. And the crowd gathers, the people of twilight till dawn. The crowd that coils upon itself, then lashes out into the furious streets. You move with it, afraid to look back over your shoulder because the sound drifting by you, was it a laugh or a cry? There's nothing in between. It's Broadway, My Beat. The message was handed to me at my desk at headquarters, and the message was specific. The courtyard of the Marbury Apartments in Greenwich Village. And the message had a code number to make the matter more easily classified. Murder, translated into two digits. It was my department, so I went there. The courtyard, surrounded by slabs of building. Nothing except the cascade of a fountain tossing the filtered yellow lights from apartment windows. That and a girl lying there, her fingers trailing in the water. And a woman standing beside her being angry about the whole thing.
10: Well, I see you finally got here.
8: I finally did. Who are you?
10: Now it starts. Who am I? What am I doing here? What's this all about? How much of this is going to be in the papers?
8: Probably all of it. You call the questions. Answer them.
10: Viola Walker, owner-manager of the Marbury Apartments. Look it up. Age, none of your business. And the girl lying there is a tenant. Hope Anderson. She's dead. Now, what about the newspapers?
8: That bothers you? Why?
10: Look, listen to me. I've got an apartment house here, respectable, for girls only. Sure, they can have men callers at certain hours. Who am I to warp young women by no men callers? But respectable. Understand that, mister. The newspapers...
8: The girl.
10: Hope Anderson. I told you that. She's dead. I told you that, too.
8: Yeah, you did, and I believed you. Now try me on how come you're here.
10: This way. I was on the balcony of my apartment, that one up there. I was sniffing the moonlight. I looked down on the fountain because it goes with the moonlight. Hope Anderson lying there didn't go with anything at all.
8: Go on.
10: I came down, saw what happened. Then I posted a notice on the bulletin board, no one allowed in the courtyard tonight. Then I call headquarters. Look, mister, don't you want to look at that? The gun lying there? I saw it. How come you didn't see it?
8: Yeah. Equipped with a silencer. More about the girl, Miss Walker.
10: How do I know? She roomed in apartment 6 with, let me see, Jackie Logan. And
8: Jackie Logan, tell me about her.
10: Sure. She roomed in apartment 6 with Hope Anderson. And she's been out all night. Now listen to me. If the newspapers get this, it'll give my apartment house a bad reputation.
8: Death by violence creates its own after patterns of behavior. For some, the pattern is desolation, the paths of shock, then anguish, then emptiness. For Viola Walker, it was none of these. An animal had crawled into her backyard and died. For her, it was simply a matter of removal. But a policeman has no choice. For him, the pattern is known, laid out, to be followed. So I followed it. The body of a girl who was once Hope Anderson was taken away. The gun that had killed her was turned over to the experts of death, the men in technical. And the policeman, The policeman went back to the Marbury Apartments to talk to the good friend of a dead girl.
11: Yeah. Yeah, Mr. Clover, I was Hope's friend. Girls like Hope and me, we don't have a friend in the world, so we nail on to each other. That makes it bearable.
8: And now that Hope's dead, how will it be, Jackie?
11: Unbearable. For a while. Maybe for a long time. Want me to brew you some instant coffee under the hot water faucet? Sometimes it comes out good.
8: Thanks, I'd like some.
11: You'll have it in an instant. What I always say is what I always like about this town is you can always get hot water. This can get to be something desired, something hoped for. Here you are, Mr. Clover.
8: Thanks. Oh, that's good. I missed mine this morning.
11: Yeah, me too.
8: Tell me about Hope, Jackie.
11: Hope was a girl like me, only more attractive, more sought after, as the saying goes.
8: And she did have other friends.
11: Well, yeah.
8: All right, let's start with them.
11: I'd say there were two. That's right, two.
8: And they were?
11: Like in a novel, Mr. Clover. An older man and a young man. The young man with a fire inside him that could burn him up, the older man with a fire that was dying out. Rivals for the favors of Hope Anderson. I phrase it this way because I read novels in my leisure time. They're so lifelike.
8: And their names?
11: Care for another cup of instant coffee?
8: Only their names, Jackie.
11: There's something else you should know about Hope. And me, Mr. Clover. We never discuss names. Manners, education, how they treat little animals, bank accounts, but never names. Sure you don't want any more coffee?
8: No. But do something else for me, Jackie. Keep thinking about the names. And when you remember, maybe it'll be better all round if you come to me at headquarters.
12: Danny! Danny?
8: Yeah?
12: Hi.
8: Oh, hello, Tartaglia.
12: Hi.
8: Okay. What about it? What did technical turn up with?
12: Facts.
8: You'll tell me, huh?
12: Technical report to wit. The gun found at the scene at the fountain was a Luger of the type much sought after as souvenirs from the last and costliest war. It had been recently cleaned and had been fired only once. And you know what?
8: Do it gently, Tartaglia. What?
12: It was only fired only once because there had been only one bullet in the clip. Said bullet was found postmortemly to be the one that killed Hope Anderson. Now comes the good part.
8: I'm clutching onto the desk.
12: There were fingerprints on the gun. Fingerprints that can be and were identified. Last night, we sent the prints and code to Washington. This morning, they came back with a name and address.
8: And it's who?
12: Alan Harper, late of the U.S. Naval, where he served well and honorable. Address 8950 Madison Avenue. How did I do, Mon Lieutenant?
8: Dandy, Tartaglia. Just Jim Dandy.

0: Yes? What is it?
1: The doorman told me to ask at this apartment. I'm looking for Alan Harper.
0: Alan is not here. Didn't the doorman tell you that, too?
1: He did, but I need to find out for myself. I'm from...
0: If you're a friend of Alan's, believe me when I tell you that he's not here. If you're not a friend, it would be rudeness to prolong this, wouldn't it?
1: You didn't let me finish. I'm from the police.
0: Oh, Alan's in trouble, then.
1: I didn't say that. Let's talk inside, shall we, Mr...
0: Philip Warren. I'm Alan's stepfather.
1: Inside, Mr. Warren?
0: Oh, yes. Yes, of course. Alan's mother is my wife. Perhaps if you told me what you want with Alan...
1: You could make it easier for her?
0: Exactly.
1: Why do you think you need to do that, Mr. Warren? What frightens you about my wanting Alan Harper?
0: Why, only that when a policeman comes to one's door, one assumes there has been violence in some greater or lesser degree.
2: Violence? Did I hear violence, Philip?
0: This gentleman is from the police, Vera. Mr.
1: Danny Clover.
0: Mr. Danny Clover, my wife, Mrs. Vera Warren.
2: The police?
0: It's about Alan, Vera. Mr. Clover came to the door and said he was looking for Alan. I tried to find out why, because I wanted to spare you.
2: Spare me from what, Philip? I'm sure Alan never in his life did anything his mother could be ashamed of. What do you want with Alan, Mr. Clover?
1: Is he here, Mrs. Warren?
2: No. You may look for yourself if you find it compulsory not to believe me.
1: Where is he?
2: I don't know. That can't surprise you, Mr. Clover. Alan is a man.
0: Vera.
2: Let Mr. Clover speak himself, Philip. He hasn't finished. You were saying, Mr. Clover.
1: I was saying, where would Alan hide if he were wanted for murder?
0: You see, I knew. I felt it. I felt it was something that...
2: What could you have felt about Alan, Philip? Alan is my son.
0: I only meant... Nothing, Vera. Nothing.
2: You said murder, Mr. Clover. Whose murder?
1: Hope Anderson's.
2: Oh, yes. I read about it in the papers. And you think Alan murdered that girl, this Miss Anderson?
1: His fingerprints were on the gun that killed her.
2: Nothing. Nothing will make me believe my boy is a murderer. And I don't know where he's hiding. Hiding, that's your word. May Alan forgive me for using it.
0: Vera.
2: Show Mr. Clover to the door, Philip. I'm sure we have nothing else to say.
0: Yes, Vera. Come, Mr. Clover. Please, please.
1: Mrs. Warren, if you know anything... Show me the door, Warren.
0: One moment, Mr. Clover.
1: Yes?
0: Vera knows where Alan is. So do I.
1: Why are you telling me, Mr. Warren?
0: Because I believe it will go better with Alan if you find him. The life of a fugitive is not a savory one, Mr. Clover. The boy should have given himself up. The boy must have been...
1: Where is he?
0: He has a cabin on the beach at Montauk. He called Vera and told her he was there. Vera told me, and I'm...
1: Where in Montauk?
0: It's rather remote, hard to find. I have it. I'll draw you a map.
1: And he did, in a neat hand with landmarks and compass headings so that it would be impossible to miss the place. I stopped at a lunch counter for spud nuts and coffee until the Long Island train was ready to leave. At Montauk, there was no cab waiting, so I had to walk. The beach was narrow and pebbled, hugging the slow curve of the ocean. And to the left, the high sand dunes, here and there flecked with the remains of an early season's bonfire. It was warm for early spring, and no movement but the pound and heave of

0: story?
1: Bad from the beginning.
0: What happened? You and the girl, Hope Anderson, what reason did you have for killing her?
1: None. That's why I didn't kill her. That's why my story's bad.
0: I'll listen to it.
1: She had just told me she was in love with me. Just then, at that moment, she made up her mind, and she was sure of it. And just then, at that moment, she died.
0: How?
1: Shot. I guess it was a funny popping noise. Hope fell, then something clattered at my feet. A gun, a Luger, somebody threw it there. I picked it up and tried to fire at someone who was running away. Nothing. No more bullets.
0: There's someone. Did you see her?
1: Oh!
0: Alan! The picture held for an instant, the boy clawing at his chest and the life spilling from him. And the pain, sharp and precise and focused, that pinched at my shoulder and flared out. And it wavered, dissolved. And I thought, lying there looking at the single pebble that somehow was in my outstretched hand, how red it was, how orange, how it spun like a million spinning lights. And there was nothing. Nothing at all.

0: 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The cream of the fun and songs on Arthur Godfrey's daytime shows are now brought to you in a half-hour special Godfrey Digest every Saturday night on CBS. So if a date with the dentist, the hairdresser, with a traffic ticket in court kept you from hearing one of the daytime shows this week, or if you want a fast half hour of Godfrey humor and songs by Jeanette Davis, Bill Lawrence, and the Mariners, listen in every Saturday night to the Godfrey Digest on most of these same CBS stations.
1: Broadway is a carnival of shadows that walk the neon midway and scream when they've been cheated of an attraction. They bought it, they paid for it, it belongs to them, to the ravenous shadows. They told me Broadway felt that way about me. It made Broadway's front pages, they told me, how a kid found me on the beach at Montauk lying under a web of seaweed. How the body of Alan Harper was torn out of the fingers of the hungry tide. They told me how I'd been taken to a small hospital overlooking the sea. And Broadway was wounded because a spectacle like that should have been played in Broadway's own gutter. Then a quiet voice told me I had a visitor, Sergeant Gino Tartaglia.
2: Danny? Danny, speak to me.
1: Good morning, Sergeant Tartaglia.
2: Good morning, Lieutenant Clover. I hope you are in the mood for a visitor from the beyond.
1: From the beyond?
2: Yeah, from all the way beyond Manhattan. All my life I lived in New York. I never realized such a place like this existed in the outskirts.
1: You can speak up, Tartaglia. I'm not dead.
2: Danny, how can I tell you how glad I am to hear that from your own lips? I've been visiting here for 2 days now. This is the first time they let me see you. There ought to be a law.
1: What do you got in the package, Tartaglia?
2: Oh, a get-well confection from Mrs. Tartaglia. Last night she went to the Mixmaster and beat up an old Italian recipe that makes people get well. Here, Danny, it's for you.
1: Thank Mrs. Tartaglia for me.
2: Wilco. You feel up to official business, Danny, in the physical wreck you are in?
1: I'm up to it. The question is, are you?
2: Oh, sure, Danny, sure. I'm in the pink. Well, let's get down to official business. You need not think, Danny, that we have been lax at the department during your regrettable absence. We have been on the ball.
1: Congratulations.
2: Thank you. We have found, for example, that the footprints leading to the dune from which your assailant shot at you and the deceased Alan Harper, said footprints have been obliterated beyond recognition by the sands of time.
1: That's a big ball. What else?
2: The bullets extracted from you and the said deceased Mr. Harper have no similarity to any bullets living or dead that have been used in the commission of any previous murders or attacks.
1: Jolly. Anything else?
2: No, nothing, Danny. Except that the funeral of the deceased Mr. Harper is taking place this afternoon at 2:00 in the Orwell Cemetery.
1: Oh? Go tell the nurse I want my clothes, Tartaglia.
2: Danny, you got it in your mind to leave here? You can't do that. You are pale and wan and weak.
1: Get my clothes, Tartaglia. I have to go to a funeral. Outside of Montauk, it began to rain. A misty drizzle that seemed suspended, melting the houses and movement and sky into a sodden blur. And it held,

0: Later, when we'd gotten back into the city and Tartaglia let me off at Orwell Cemetery, the rain seemed to have let up some, but it was still there. The wet, the chill, the grayness. At the gate, a man answered my question by pointing to a small group of people gathered about a mound of newly turned earth. I waited. Then, when they moved away, when there was only one figure standing there, a woman, then I walked up to her. A woman with eyes closed against the shape of her son's final identity with the world. Mrs. Warren. Mrs. Warren, I didn't have a chance to tell you how sorry I am. I'm Danny Clover, Mrs. Warren. We've met. I was at your home.
1: Yes. Yes, I know you, Mr. Clover. You want to talk to me, don't you?
0: There's no hurry.
1: Consider it this way, Mr. Clover. Grief isn't a simple thing. It's made up of so much. The lost times and memories. So many.
0: Later.
1: And there's this, all mixed up with it. The only thing in my heart that I know the words for. Find out who killed my son.
0: We'll do that. We'll do that, Mrs. Warren.
1: You see, when he came home, when Alan came home from the Navy, he found Philip there. Philip, my husband. I had married again. I didn't tell Alan.
0: That's why Alan moved up to that cabin in Montauk?
1: I tried to get Alan to like Philip. Philip understood. Did everything to make... Well, it was difficult.
0: And Alan's friends, this is the thing we have to know. Somewhere, someplace, your son touched another person, and because of it, he was killed.
1: I don't know. After Alan met Philip, it seemed he didn't trust me. His friends were his secrets.
0: How about Hope Anderson? She was his friend. Your son told me that. His good friend, Mrs. Warren. He was with her when she died.
1: I don't know. I didn't know her.
0: Listen to me. It could have happened like this. Whoever shot Hope Anderson had meant to shoot Alan. Whoever that was missed the first time. Killed Hope instead.
1: Maybe.
0: We'd better go now, Mrs. Warren. It's starting to rain harder.
1: Hugo, I'll be all right. Somehow the rain... Well, it doesn't matter. I'll be all right, Mr. Clover.

0: Hold still, Danny. I don't want the knot in your tie should look sloppy. There. Well, Danny, if I do say so myself, I feel much better now you are arrayed in dry clothes.
1: Now, thanks for helping me change to Taglia. My arm in a sling.
0: What am I going to do with you, Danny? You rise out of a sick bed without permission. You go to a funeral, stand in the wet rain, get wet. Any one of these things could have waited.
1: I wonder if she's still there, Taglia. I tried to take her home, but she wouldn't let me.
0: Who, Danny?
1: Mrs. Warren. It's still raining, Taglia.
0: Exactly. And you are to stay out of sane. You hear me, Danny?
1: Okay, okay.
0: Good. Now I will bring you in a visitor who has been waiting to see you.
1: Who?
0: A dame, a lady, by the name Viola Walker.
1: Why didn't you tell me she was here?
0: I thought it was more imperative you should get in the dry... Okay, okay, I said I'd bring her in. You, go right in.
2: It's positively outrageous the way a citizen is treated around here. How long do you think you can keep a citizen waiting? After all, you're only a public servant.
1: You could write a letter to a newspaper, Miss Walker.
2: You see? You see how you treat us? The innocent victims of injustice, the downtrodden.
1: I plead for you, Miss Walker. Who could have done you an injustice? Give it a name.
2: Jackie Logan. That's the name. That's the thing that did it to me.
1: Jackie, what did she do?
2: When you were at the Marbury Apartments, the apartments I preside over, I told you they were nothing if not respectable. Remember that?
1: I remember. I remember a girl was murdered there, too. Hope Anderson, wasn't it?
2: I'm like a mother to those girls. They have no secrets from me. I keep none from them.
1: You're hurt because Jackie kept a secret from you?
2: She's no good, that one. She's rotten and ungrateful. She knows more about Hope's murder than you'll ever find out. I wanted her to tell me about it, to talk it over like mother to daughter, so that we could both share it with you police.
1: Thanks.
2: And do you know what the snip did to me? She moved out. Bag and baggage. And when I pleaded with her to come back, do you know what she did to me?
1: You'll tell me anyway, won't you, Miss Walker?
2: She slapped me and scratched my face. See? See? Look at this horrible scar. You've got to arrest her.
1: Where is she?
2: I made a point of finding that out. She's at the Kearney Hotel in the Bowery. A dirty, pest-ridden flea bag. Imagine. She left my elegant apartments for that.
1: All right, Miss Walker. You can go now.
2: But I'm not finished.
1: I said you could go. Get out of my sight, Miss Walker. Jackie. Jackie Logan. Open up. It's Danny Clover. Jackie.
3: Oh, come in.
1: Yeah. The place was a mess. Like a big wind had ripped him through there and died. Like that. And as if somebody had tried desperately hard to destroy everything he could lift or turn over. The bed had been slammed up into a corner and the headboard wrenched off so that the edge of the mattress touched the floor. And on it, a girl, Jackie Logan, staring with unbelieving eyes. Thin lines of blood crisscrossed her face like some abstract design of horror. And over all of it, the pink and blue that stuttered through the window from a sign that read, Kearney Hotel, your home away from home. Jackie, Jackie, what happened?
3: He'll die. I swear it, he'll die.
1: Tell me. Tell me, Jackie, who was it? I'll get you some water. Here, drink this.
3: I can't.
1: We'll get you to a doctor.
3: Now don't touch me.
1: Later, then. Tell me about it.
3: Nothing. I fell down.
1: Look, someone tried to kill you.
3: I fell down.
1: Why didn't he kill you? Hope Anderson's dead and Alan Harper. Why didn't he kill you, Jackie?
3: He thought I was dead. He beat me. He thought I was dead.
1: Who? Tell me who.
3: That's going to be my way. Because he thinks I'm dead. I got a good thing.
1: Jackie, look, I can arrest you. Even with you like this, for withholding evidence. Don't you know that, Jackie?
3: I'm delirious. I don't know what I said. Nothing happened.
1: He beat you because you know something about him. Because you know he killed Hope Anderson. And why? Is that why you were blackmailing him, Jackie?
3: I fell down.
1: Don't you want to get back at whoever did this?
3: I done that. Ask her. Ask Mrs. Warren. She... Oh, get me a doctor, Mr. Clover.
1: The police ambulance came and took her away, and its siren was loud to cover the sound of her screaming. Then I went to the Warren apartment. The doorman told me that they weren't at home, that they'd gone somewhere to Montauk, he thought. So I went there. This time it was night and rain, and the sounds of desolation that only the wind and the sea can shape. Finally, the cabin with its feeble yellow light washing against the darkness.
4: Mr. Clover.
2: Stand where you are, Mr. Clover.
1: I came at the right time, didn't I? Mrs. Warren, maybe you'd better give me that gun.
2: No.
4: No, I was just showing it to my husband. See it, Philip. This is a souvenir of war Alan brought back. A Japanese revolver. It's clean and loaded. Alan was always a good boy. Neat. A good boy.
1: Talk to her. Take it away from her. She doesn't know what she's doing.
4: Don't try, Mr. Clover. Why don't you go over there and dry yourself by the fire?
1: Mrs. Warren,
4: I was just telling Philip that my son built that fireplace with his own hands, stone by stone. I've been showing Philip things that were a part of my son's life.
1: Mrs. Warren, I've just left a girl who said she told you something over the phone, Jackie Logan. What did she tell you?
4: She sounded very ill, as if she were in great pain.
1: She was. She'd been beaten so hard that whoever did it thought she was dead.
4: No. Oh, no.
1: What did she tell you, Mrs. Warren? Was it that she was blackmailing your husband?
5: What are you talking about? Are you out of your mind?
4: You think us all out of our minds, don't you, Philip? Mr. Clover? Me? How did you know that, Mr. Clover?
1: I didn't, but it fits. A Viola Walker came to me. Told me to arrest Jackie because Jackie'd slapped her face and left her bored in bed. When I saw Jackie, I knew it was more than that. Viola wanted in on something. Blackmail. Maybe she should have seen what blackmailing did to Jackie.
4: But Philip saw, didn't you, Philip? Oh, there are so many things to kill you for, Philip. For wanting a girl my son loves.
1: You didn't mean to kill Hope Anderson, did you, Warren?
4: Of course he didn't, Mr. Clover. Not the girl, but my son. And finally he murdered Alan. Tried to kill you. And that poor girl, Jackie. Alan.
5: Watch out, Mr. Clover.
4: This gun, Philip. Alan's gun. I'm going to kill you with
1: Mrs.
4: it.
1: Mrs. Warren. Mrs. Warren, give it to me.
3: Don't.
1: Not that way. Give it to me.
3: He's getting away. I said I'd kill him and he's getting away.
1: The gun. Warren, stop. Don't be a fool, Warren. All right, Mrs. Warren.
3: He's not dead.
1: It's only a leg wound.
3: Mr.
1: Uh-huh.
3: Mr. Clover, you should have let me kill you.

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And walk carefully, kid, or you'll upset their balance. It's a street where you walk the high wire, else you gotta play it safe in a cage. It's Broadway, the gaudiest, the most violent, the lonesomest mile in the world. Broadway, my beat.

Broadway's My Beat stars Larry Thor as Detective Danny Clover, with Charles Calvert as Tartaglia. The program was produced and directed by Elliot Lewis. The musical score was composed and conducted by Alexander Courage. The cast tonight included Frances Chaney, Jody Gilbert, Don Orrick, Ida Reese-Merrin, and Herb Butterfield.

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1: They call themselves the Beat Generation, by which they do not mean defeated. They mean beatific, which is to say, blissful. They're cool, man. They're way out there. They dig jazz, which has no melody, and poetry, which makes no sense. At least to the rest of us squares. They're kids seeking an answer. And to the Beat Generation, the answer seems to be found in inaction, in non-feeling. They couldn't care less. But face a beat cat with reality, face him with murder, and what happened? Listen, listen then, as Dennis Day stars in Like Man, Somebody Dig Me, which follows in just a moment.
0: Like Man, Somebody Dig Me, starring Mr. Dennis Day, a tale well calculated to keep you in suspense.
2: Man, like crazy.

0: Man, I dig everything. I dig Zen and underarm deodorant. I dig Elvis Presley and Sputnik. I even dig people that drive right on by when I'm hitchhiking. People call me the tennis shoe, because I wear them and because I'm always on the move. But mostly because I'm cool, man. I could stand out here in the middle of this desert all day. And you know something? It wouldn't bother me.
1: You want a lift?
0: Hey, I'm with you, chick.
2: How far are you going?
0: I just stick with Route 66, man, onto the ocean.
1: We're on our way to Las Vegas.
2: You going to California?
0: Like I wrote a poem, man. I want to read it to the Pacific Ocean.
1: The Pacific Ocean?
0: Well, I already read it to the Atlantic.
2: Well, if you read it to the Atlantic, why bother to read it to the Pacific?
0: Man, have you ever read a poem to the Atlantic in January?
2: Well, no, I,
0: Oh, man.
2: We almost didn't stop for you.
1: You know, most people won't take a chance on hitchhikers these days.
2: Yeah, you're lucky we picked you up.
0: Hey, look, man, I don't know what you want, but I ain't got it. I got no rose to pin on you, no medals. Dig? I just stand by the road with my thumb up. If you want to pick me up, cool. If you want to drive on by, too cool. If you want to stop the car and let me out, that's okay with me. Because, man, I'm cool. I just don't care. You're the driver and I'm just along for the ride. You dig?
2: I'm just making conversation.
0: Uh-huh. If you're going to Vegas, man, you'll have to turn off at Kingman. I don't dig Vegas. Vegas is for squares. Right now, I'm going to get some shut-eye. Oh, I'm tired, man. The cops run me out of town last night for building a fire to keep warm. Oh, I'm tired, man.
1: You mean just for building a fire?
0: Like, how was I to know all that wood was somebody's house? I pulled down the lids of my eyes and made like I was asleep. But it was all I could do to keep from busting out laughing. It was kicks, man. These squares were real kicks.
1: Walter, turn on the radio.
2: Okay.
1: Walter, I don't like that man.
2: Oh, Mary, don't be...
1: Shh. Your voice down. You want to wake him up? I think he's crazy, and I think he's dangerous.
2: Honey, he's perfectly harmless. I see his type on the road a lot lately. He's kind of a fad. They call themselves the Beat Generation. They pretend that nothing matters to them anymore. They just drift. He's harmless.
1: Well, just the same, I wish we hadn't...
3: We interrupt Matinee Melodies to bring you another bulletin on the killer who's been terrorizing southern Nevada.
1: Walter, listen.
3: The hatchet maniac's fourth victim was just found brutally murdered in the small Nevada town of Searchlight, not far from the Arizona border. Only one eyewitness has seen the killer. She describes him as being medium height, dark coloring, wearing a red nylon jacket and tennis shoes.
1: Walter, he...
2: Use your head,
3: Matinee
2: Melodies. You're in Arizona.
1: But the description fits. And he could be carrying anything in that bag of pins.
0: You want to look in a bag, like?
1: I thought you were asleep.
0: Don't jump. Stay cool. I'll put it in the front seat and you can look see. Man, it don't even zip a shut. So what do you dig inside? A bottle of wine from the supermarket? Typewritten copies of my poems? A clean shirt with a dirty collar? Man, I travel so light I don't even dig toothbrushes. So what am I going to do with a hatchet? Man, there's one thing about squares. They never, ever learn.
2: This is Kingman, buddy. Where do you want to get out?
0: Anywhere.
2: We've got to get some gas, too.
1: Oh, that's strange. The streets are almost deserted.
2: With that maniac running loose, everybody's probably locked up indoors.
1: Well, shouldn't we have turned off by now? We're just about out of town.
2: Yeah.
1: Oh, wait a minute. Here's a place. See? Pop, food, and gas. Look, why don't we pull in here and ask and get some gas at the same time?
2: I don't see anybody.
0: Like, maybe they're closed.
2: Lights are still on. I'll go inside.
1: Don't leave me, Walter.
2: There's nothing to be afraid of, man.
1: Well, I'm certainly not going to stay out here alone.
0: Why, thanks, Jake.
1: Walter!
0: Like, who was I to stay in the car when the party's inside? Just as we go through the front door, some cat hustles in from the kitchen, wiping his hands on his apron.
4: Oh, there you are. I didn't hear you drive up.
1: Walter, he's got blood on his hands.
2: Mary.
4: Please don't be lying. Tomorrow's special's chicken and dumplings. Somebody has to kill the chickens. That's why I didn't hear you drive up.
1: Oh.
2: We need some gas.
4: Yeah, man. Like gasoline?
0: Man, like right away, I got eyes to see this cat ain't nobody's pop. And he ain't never run no gas station before. What do you think? I'm going to tell these squares? I drop my bag at the end of the counter, and then I walk around to the back of the station and scrub some of the dirt off my face. It takes me quite a while to scrub, but I come back around the station just in time to see the two squares drive off down the road. And what do you think happens? Instead of turning right to go to Vegas, they turn to the left. And when I come in the cafe, I surprise this cat behind the counter.
4: Hey, man, you walk up on people like too quiet.
0: That's why they call me the tennis shoe.
4: Look, you're hip. They call me the cat.
0: I can tell why. Hey, where'd those two squares go?
4: Mexico.
0: Mexico? They said they were going to Vegas.
4: Yeah, I know. They asked me where to turn, and I told them. If they drive long enough, they'll wind up in Mexico.
0: Man, you are too cool. I leave the cat and I'm walking west on 66 with my thumb ready. 10, maybe 15 minutes at the most. When the squad car with the flashing lights streams up to a stop. Well, right away they pull out those big, shiny pistols. And right away, I know what they're thinking. This is really going to be crazy.
2: Hold your hands in the air.
0: Man, like, go away.
2: Hold them up high if you don't want your head blown off.
4: That's better.
2: I'm going to search him, George.
0: Hey, easy, man. I laugh when people do that.
2: He's clean. What do you got in the bag?
0: I got goodies for Grandma. You did, Grandma?
2: Now step away from it. See what's in the bag, George.
4: Okay.
2: My God. What is it?
4: We've got him.
0: Well, I got who, man?
4: This is the hatchet killer, Charlie.
0: I look over to dig what's in the bag, and I almost flip. There on top of the clean shirt with the dirty collar, on top of all that cool poetry, on top of an almost full half bottle of wine, there's this hatchet I never seen before. Man, like I'd laugh. But the hatchet is all bloody.

0: look, buddy. You'd better give us your name and give it to us fast.
1: I told you, man. I'm the tennis shoe.
2: I don't like your flip attitude.
1: So flip, man, flip.
0: I don't know whether you realize it or not, but you're in bad trouble. You've been caught with a murder weapon and no identification and no alibi.
1: I told you my story, but you don't dig it.
2: You expect me to believe that you've just been passing through this state?
1: Don't forget that Bronson cat in Gallup, New Mexico. He's all the alibi I need. I was swinging at a party at his place last night. All night. He digs me, so I'm not shook. This is a new kick, Daddy-O. I ain't never been up for murder before. Oh, it's too cool. Skiddy up,
3: Luke. Kingman Sheriff's Office. Yeah, he's here. It's the Gallup police.
2: Hello. Hey, you got him there with you? Put him on.
3: Will you shut up so I can hear?
2: Hello? Mr. Bronson, this is the Kingman Sheriff's Office. We got a man here that says you know him. Was at a party at your place last night. Calls himself the Tennis Shoe. What? Just a minute. Says he never heard of you.
1: Hey, let me talk to him. Hello, man.
4: Yeah, man.
1: Hey, this is me, the Tennis Shoe.
4: And you, like I know.
1: Well, tell the man.
4: I would, but I keep forgetting.
1: Hey, Bronson, look, this is for real. They're trying to pin a murder on me.
4: Crazy, man. You were way out there. Way out. Murder. What kicks?
1: Like, man, won't somebody dig me?
2: Now, do you want to tell me why you killed him?
1: Yeah, but I didn't.
2: You were carrying a hatchet that killed five people. How did it get in your bag?
1: The cat must have put it there.
2: Who's that?
1: I told you already. You know, the guy that was at Pop's place.
2: Who else saw him beside you?
1: I told you, the two squares. What, give me the lift.
2: A man and woman you sent in the wrong direction?
1: I didn't send him in the wrong direction. The cat did. He's cool. He did it for a kick.
2: You killed the old man for a kick?
1: No, I'm innocent. It's all a collection of circumstances. I'm just a victim of the world, man.
2: Take him down and book him for first-degree murder. What's going on out there?
5: Yeah, most everybody in town's out front. They're yelling for the hatchet killer.
1: You aren't going to let him in here, Chief, huh?
2: Yeah, if they make up their mind they're coming in, it's going to take more than me to stop them.
1: Well, you can't let him get me.
6: All right! Come on out of here!
1: Don't pay any attention to him, Daddy-O.
2: I'm going to go out there and try and talk him out of it.
1: Yeah.
2: All right! Give me a chance to speak my mind. Quiet! We're all friends and neighbors. I know how you all felt about Pop Daniels. He was a friend of mine, too. But I know you all well enough to know that you all want to see justice done.
5: That's what we brought the rope for!
6: We want the killer!
7: We want the killer!
2: Now quiet down a minute! Quiet down!
1: It's like a nightmare. A million hands pull and drag me out of the jail across the street and into this sleepy little park in the center of town. I try to laugh, man. I mean, it's a new kick being carried around like that. I try to laugh. Yeah, but no laugh comes out. And then I see this rope, the one with the long knot in it. And all of a sudden, I know that the only cat that's going to be swinging at this party is me.

0: wonder what ever possessed that man at Pop's place to give us the wrong turn.
1: Oh, I should have paid more attention to my sense of direction.
0: All that driving, and here we are right back in Kingman. Oh, no, there was nobody in the street when we came through, and... Well, now look at that crowd over there in the park.
1: Probably a political rally of some sort.
0: No. Look at that rope. They're going to hang somebody.
1: Hey, old-timer.
2: Yes, sir?
1: What's going on?
2: They caught that fella what's been going around chopping up people over in Nevada. But he sure made a mistake when he killed old Pop Daniels here in Kingman this afternoon. We don't put up with that kind of
0: Look
2: thing.
0: Look at that man they're putting the rope on. Isn't that the
1: That's our hitchhike. They're making a terrible mistake. He was with us all afternoon.
0: Walter, where are you going?
1: They'll hang him if I don't stop him.
0: Come back here, they'll hang you too.
3: Hey, man, give me a break.
1: Wait.
3: I didn't do it.
1: Wait.
3: Innocent.
1: This man is innocent.
3: A mistake. I'm being held here. Somebody.
1: Let me through.
3: Somebody did me.
1: He's innocent. I can prove it.
3: I want to die.
1: Hold me. Give me a chance and listen to me. If you hang him, you'll hang an innocent man. I can prove he's innocent. Because he was with my wife and me all afternoon.
4: Man, am I glad to see you. After that, it really wasn't any trouble. They told the cops where I'd been. The cops were mad because I wasn't the killer. But there wasn't anything they could do about it. And the next morning, I walk out of jail into the sunshine and the fresh air. Like, man, it's really great to be alive. And the world looks good. Even people look good. I walk down the main drag, and in less than 5 blocks, I pass a little kid that tries to con me into buying up all his newspapers so he can go home early. A neon sign that screams good food and dance. 100 cars driven by guys that don't own them. And no apology for some guy I bumped into. And then I start wondering, what am I so gone about?
5: Young man.
4: Yeah, like?
5: I wonder if you'd be so kind. You see, my daughter let me out of her car. She told me the optometrist was straight ahead. And somehow I got turned around. Would you lead me to the right door?
4: Optometrist?
5: Yes, I broke my glasses this morning.
4: Well, Grandma, I don't know how you did it, but you drifted yourself down about 2 doors. Here, take my arm.
5: Oh, thank you so much. You're such a kind young man.
4: Hey, watch it. There's a step here. I didn't know you were hip, Grandma.
5: And what nice music on the radio.
4: Yeah, Mom, that's way out. Now look, here's a chair. You sit down.
5: Oh, thank you so much. Oh, my, whatever would I have done without you?
4: Shh. There's a sign over there that says, quiet, please. I'll tell the receptionist you're here. Don't go away.
6: Can I help you?
4: Yeah.
6: Are you one of the family or a friend of the deceased?
4: Oh, it's my mother. Yeah, she doesn't want to view the body. She just wants to sit here and meditate about the dearly departed.
6: I see.
4: Yeah. Just leave her alone with her thoughts. I'll be by and pick her up in a while.
6: We do our best to be a comfort in a time of trial and stress.
4: Man. I get out of the street and I hot-foot it way out in the desert before I fall down and bust out laughing. Hey, I think of that old chick sitting in that bureau parlor waiting for a pair of glasses. And I just about crack up, man. Oh, I crack. One thing about squares, man, they just never, ever learn.

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2: And now, with The Hunting of Bob Lee and the performance of Mr. Richard Widmark, Autolite hopes once again to keep you in

0: Lee Ranch, Fannin County, June 26, 1868. Editors, Texas News, Bonham, Texas. Gentlemen, if you will permit me the use of your valuable columns, I would like to give you a true statement on what is known as the Pilot Grove difficulty. Notwithstanding that there's been no killing in the village except Dr. Pierce. But to begin, I was raised in this state. I came home from the war a hated man, merely because my fortunes had not suffered during the war as had those of my neighbors. And that was the basis for the hatred. I was too prosperous. They used my habit of dressing as an excuse for the first real trouble, for when I rode into the village, into Pilot Grove, I wore a black suit and a hat with a plume in it. It was that hat that started the trouble. They were waiting in front of Nelson's saloon.
1: Hold up, Lee. We want to talk with you.
0: Hold there. Hold there. What do you have to say to me?
2: We want to know who you are to be dressing like that. Are you lording it over us with your fancy suit and a plume in your hat?
0: Why should I lord it over anybody? I dress the way that pleases me.
2: No man would ever wear a hat like that. It's for a woman.
0: I'm wearing it, Evans.
2: We can see that.
1: That makes you worse than a woman.
2: Only one reason you wear it. You think you're better than us. Takes more than a plume to make you better. And I'll see that hat pulled down around your neck.
0: You want to try that, Evans?
2: I'll see it there.
1: You talk mighty brave still up on your horse.
0: Then I'll get down. Oh, stand there, stand there. Whoa.
3: Don't take it from him, Evans.
0: Now, Evans, if you or any one of the rest of you think you can tell me how to dress, this is the time to begin.
3: Go ahead, Evans. We're behind you.
1: Don't take it from him, Evans. Shove the hat down his throat.
2: All right, I will.
1: Good boy, Evans.
4: Get him now.
3: You got some dirt on you, Lee.
4: Get him now, Evans.
2: Evans!
4: Pull him out from under that horse. Pull him out.
2: Come on, he got stepped on. Move that horse. Come on.
0: Oh,
2: pull him out. Pull him out. Come on.
0: Oh, there, boss. Stand there, stand there.
1: The devil. Look at him, look at him.
3: He's dead, boys. Look at the back of his head.
1: Did you hear that, Lee?
0: I heard.
1: Evans is dead.
3: And you killed him, Lee.
0: He fell under my horse.
1: You knocked him out.
3: Sure it is.
0: It was a fair fight and I knocked him down. You all saw it was that way.
3: You killed him, Lee. And we'll get you for it.
1: He's not the only one who'll die in Pilot Grove. You can remember that, Lee. You'll pay for this. Isn't that right, boys?
5: That's right.
0: Yeah, there's no sense in my talking to you. You all know it was a fair fight, but you built up a hate. And you'll think what you want to think. So do what you want to do. I'll be waiting.
3: You won't wait long.
0: You, Madison, you can give me back my hat. I want to say this strongly, gentlemen. I did not kill Hugh Evans. Those men knew I didn't, or they would have killed me then. They were all armed, but nobody drew a gun. So I left them and I rode back home where my wife and my brother waited for me.
6: Why did you fight, Bob? Why did you let them make you fight?
0: I had to, Corey.
6: I hold still.
7: You shouldn't have, Bob. Now they've got you, Evans, dead.
0: Couldn't help that, Henry.
6: Hold still.
7: It's what they've been waiting for, something like this.
0: Sometimes a man can't sit back.
6: Sometimes it's smarter to.
0: A man can't be insulted in the street and sit back. Now, I'm not a man for trouble. I came home to live in peace. They started this. I've done nothing that I wasn't pushed into.
7: The way they're thinking is you kill one of theirs, now they'll kill you if they can.
0: Then that's what they'll try. There's nothing I can do about the way they're thinking. But I'll wait for them. As this group of men had been known before to raid ranches for profit, I thought they might ride to mine if they were planning retaliation, however groundless. So I prepared accordingly. I sent my three ranch hands to take all the horses, saving two, into hiding a few miles away. And then at nightfall, with lamps unlighted, and with my wife afforded such protection as possible. My brother and I sat down with our rifles at open windows and waited. Now, these might seem to you, gentlemen, unnecessary precautions, but they would not seem so if you knew this band of cutthroats. However, we were relieved some time after when we heard two horses approach the house, saw two men dismount in honesty near the front door.
7: The Union soldiers. What do they want?
0: I don't know, but put your rifle aside.
6: Who is it, Bob?
0: Union soldiers.
6: Why have they come here?
0: We'll find out. Light another lamp, Corey. Evening, men.
5: We're looking for Bob Lee.
0: You found him? I'm Bob Lee. What do you want?
5: Stay here. I've come to take you to Sherman. I have orders to put you under arrest.
0: Put me under arrest?
5: For the murder of Hugh Evans.
0: That was no murder. It was a fair fight, and I knocked him down, but he died by accident.
5: You'll have a chance to say all that to my officers at Sherman. You'll come peaceably, won't you, Lee?
0: Of course I'll come peaceably.
6: Bob.
0: The Union Army is a just army, and I'll be treated fairly, Corey. That's more than I can expect from Boren and Beer and the others. Of course I'll go peaceably. In truth, I was anxious to yield myself to arrest, because I knew that by fair trial, no army court could find me guilty of murder. So I surrendered in good faith, believing in right. But I was soon to learn that those two men who took me weaponless from my house were not Union troops at all. They were imposters with forged orders, shaming the uniform. And they turned me over to Boren and 10 or 12 others in Choctaw Bottom, where I was summarily tied to a tree before a fire.
1: You can say what you want, Lee, but you'll be thanking us before we're done here.
0: I'll thank the day that sees the end of you, Boren. And you, Sam Beer and Wilson and Maddox, Lewis Peacock, all of you.
8: Yeah. You might have seen your last one. Did you ever think of that?
0: Are you trying to scare me, Maddox? Because you don't. None of you do.
8: You want to get yourself killed, Lee?
1: Never mind, Maddox. Don't listen to him. We brought you here to give you a chance to live.
0: You give me a chance to live?
1: That's what I said. Ask the rest of the boys.
0: Now, what kind of talk is that? To give me a chance to live? You mean you think you hold the right to give anybody a chance to live? You're nothing but filth, all of you.
8: Filth, is it? I say kill him and be done with it.
1: Filth! Now, this isn't the time for talk like that, Lee. Some of the boys would just as soon knock your brains out right now.
0: You don't hear me begging them not to.
8: Give it to him, boys.
1: Now, wait. Wait. We brought him here to give him a chance.
8: Well, then get it over with.
1: Now, listen to me, Lee. You want to live, don't you? You got a wife to live for. You're young. Man comes back from a war, he doesn't want to die.
0: Say what you have to say.
1: Blair there has a paper we're asking you to sign. If you don't sign it, we'll kill you here and now. Get in the firelight, Beer, and read it to him.
0: This is what those thieves demanded of me in their note. That I sign over to them a bill of sale upon my ranch. The buildings, the cattle and horses, and all other property. And that I promise payable on demand $2,000 in gold. And that I and my family leave the state forever. They threatened to kill me if I did not sign. And also to kill me if I failed to meet the demands. So balancing certain death against probable death in the future, I decided to give them my signature. But I forced myself to suffer their beatings and their insults for 3 long hours so that they'd get no inkling of a plan that was in my mind. Now, after being released, I thought to set about proving the illegality of the note they held and turn the civil law upon the scoundrels. So in the company of my brother the next morning, I rode into Pilot Grove to inquire about legal counsel. Although we still sought peace, we went armed. I with 2 pistols and a rifle, my brother with 2 pistols. It so happened that I first stopped for information at Nelson's Saloon. And in front of there, I saw one of the men from the night before, Jim Maddox. I didn't notice out there if he was armed, but he was not when he followed us in a few minutes later.
7: There he comes, Bob.
3: I'm unarmed, Lee.
0: I'm not starting a play, Maddox. But if you feel like backing up some of the things you said last night, I'll loan you a gun.
3: I come in to say I was sorry about that. The rest of the boys got me riled up. I sure didn't expect to see you in town this morning.
0: Well, I'm here. I came in to prove that note I signed isn't worth anything.
7: Be quiet, Bob.
0: And you can tell Boren and the others that if you've got enough brains to understand.
3: That note wasn't my idea, Lee. I didn't have nothing to do with it.
0: Then we've got nothing to talk about. Goodbye.
7: You talk too much, Bob.
0: I can't be driven by anybody.
7: This isn't a time for pride. You got to let them know. First chance you get, you came out on top last night. That's wrong, Bob. Maddox will get to Bourne before...
3: Lee wanted me to...
0: Without a chance to draw, Maddox? That's no...
9: Bob. Bob. What'd you do, Bob? What'd you do?

0: Autolite is bringing you Mr. Richard Widmark in The Hunting of Bob Lee, tonight's production in radio's outstanding theater of thrills, Suspense.
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0: And now, Autolite brings back to our Hollywood soundstage Mr. Richard Widmark in Elliot Lewis's production of The Hunting of Bob Lee, a dramatic report well calculated to keep you in...

0: What I am writing you, gentlemen, is the truth. It was a cold-blooded shooting. The bullet entered one side of my face, tearing my cheek and breaking my jawbone. Came out on the other side of my head, just in front of my ear. Maddox left me for dead. And well I might be, had it not been for the timely aid and skill of the late Dr. Pierce, who I mentioned at the beginning. I may add here that this excellent person, later who nursed me in his own home, was later killed by this gang. He was murdered in the presence of his family for the reason that he saved my life. In time, I was well enough to return to my ranch, but my face will always be twisted by scars. My cattle had been stolen, one of my hands had been killed, and the other two frightened had sought work elsewhere. The difficulty had become a true feud. My wife had been removed to safety in Hunt County, and I was forced to take up arms myself.
1: I'll stand with you, whatever you say, Bob. We can't be hounded anymore.
0: I don't see how it can get any worse. Except for one thing, Henry. Once we start out, we can't come back here.
1: There's nothing to stay for anyway.
0: All right, then. We'll pack some food and blankets, ride out late this afternoon. It's sure the ranch is being watched, so we'll ride north as though we're leaving. Then tonight, when we're clear, we'll cross over the Blackjack, come back the other way.
1: Where to, Bob?
0: I made a list, Henry. And I put Jim Maddox at the top. Under him, there's Sam Beer, and William Dixon, and Israel Boren, and Louis Peacock. It was at this time that my brother and I were first called outlaws. That is not now, nor never was true. All we wanted was peace, and there was no law and order. We never killed an unarmed man, or never without giving a man a chance. Why, that first night when we got to the Maddox shack, he was alone there with his guns hung up. We could have killed him through the window. This is far enough. I want to go in alone.
1: I can see how you would.
0: Yeah, but he might remember my voice. If you knock on his door, and if he asks, you tell him you're John Baldock, that Boren sent you.
1: All right, Bob.
0: Step to the side when he opens.
2: Who's there?
1: John Baldock. Boren sent me.
2: All right. Hey, what?
0: I've come to clear it up with you and me, Maddox.
2: I'm not armed.
0: You said that before. You'll put your gun on.
2: What if I won't?
0: Then I'll kill you where you stand. Put it on, you'll have a chance to draw. You don't have to watch me. Turn around. Buckle your gun on. Turn around so you can see where it is. It's all right. He tried to draw from where it was hanging. I think this is a night we'll remember, Henry. Sam Beer's next on the list. Then we moved into Jernigan Thicket for safety because Boren and Peacock and the others had enlisted aid from Kansas. Some 30 strong, we were told, hired killers. So we were forced to move by night.

0: All right, Henry.
1: I'm all right. I look for him on the right side, you on the left.
0: We'll go in then.
1: Bob, there.
0: Move farther down while we can.
1: They see us now.
2: Sam Beer, William Dixon. The Lee brothers have come to clear it up with you and us.
3: What do you want, Lee?
2: We want you to stand up from your table and start a play so we won't have to kill you sitting there.
1: They're going to dump the table.
2: What are you going to do?
1: Back to the door.
2: You've heard what the Lees have had from these men. If they have any friends here, this is the time to speak up.

0: One day about 12 after that, when my brother and I returned from hunting to the shack in Jernigan Thicket, we were surprised to see Israel Boren waiting for us, unarmed and with his hands in the air.
1: What does he want?
2: Hold back, boys! You can see I came in peace.
0: Then leave in peace, Boren. Whoa there. Hold, stand still. Leave Boren and come back wearing your gun.
2: No! Wait, I came in peace.
0: Whoa there. You've got no right to come in peace.
3: Bob, can't we hear what...
0: Henry!

My brother was killed there in the thicket by rifles hidden in the brush. Boren and his hired gunmen took advantage of the fact that we always gave our enemies a chance and lured us in with an unarmed man. I killed Israel Boren after that, and I looked for Peacock, but I couldn't find him. And then I learned he put $1,000 on my head. And more gunmen came to hunt me from Kansas. I moved to Gibson Thicket, then to Thatcher. And there were so many men I could hardly move at all. And then finally, after 3 months, although I'd vowed that I'd die before

0: We started in Fan County. We can start someplace else.
1: Yes. Yes, yes, we can. But I've one more thing I have to do, Carrie. I'll write a letter about this trouble we've had to the newspaper in Bonham. When the people read it, they'll know the truth. That I'm not a criminal. That I wanted peace. And I couldn't have it. And so I say in conclusion that I have done what I can to procure peace. I have been driven farther than most men, I think. And any violence I have done has been justified. And finally, I am still willing to surrender myself to any impartial civil authority at any time, since I know I am right. I'm sorry to take so much of your valuable time in your newspaper space, but a great many people have no idea of the true origin of all this trouble. I remain yours, Robert Lee.
0: There's no danger here, Bob. Are you sure?
1: If Peacock had followed, I'd have known. I'm sure, Corey. I'll post the letter, be back in 30 minutes.
0: Then we can talk about where we'll go.
1: Well, after 4 months, Corey, I think there should be much to talk about.
0: Oh, Bob.
1: You wait in the house.
0: Please hurry.
1: I will. You go inside. Come on, boy. Come on.

0: Suspense. 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
1: That was a powerful story, Richard Widmark. A Western drama we'll remember for a long time.
2: Thanks, Harlow. 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
0: Next week on Suspense, our star will be Mr. Joseph Cotton, as a man who, in a most unusual fashion, tried to clear himself of the suspicion of murder. A dramatic report we call The Trials of Thomas Shaw. In weeks to come, we shall also present Mr. John Hodiak, Mr. John Lund, and Mr. Frank Lovejoy, all on Suspense. Suspense is produced and directed by Elliot Lewis, with music composed by Lucian Morwick and conducted by Lud Gluskin. Miss Teria Lee was the ballad singer. The Hunting of Bob Lee was based on the book by C.L. Sonnickson and was adapted for Suspense by Gil Dowd. Featured in tonight's cast were Kathy Lewis, Lou Krugman, Junius Matthews, William Carr.

0: Conrad, Harry Bartell, Byron Kane, and Joseph Kearns. Tonight's appearance of Mr. Widmark was made possible through the kind permission of 20th Century Fox Studios, whose current release is The Desert Fox, starring James Mason. And remember, next week on Suspense, Mr. Joseph Cotton, in another story based on actual events, a dramatic report we call The Trials of Thomas Shaw.
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0: Box 13, with the star of Paramount Pictures, Alan Ladd, as Dan Holliday.
1: You driveling old idiot. What did you do with it?
2: I'm not going to tell you.
3: Carl, be careful.
1: Shut up, Therese. We've got to find out what he did with that copybook. We've...
3: What's the matter?
1: Look, he's dead.
3: Dead? You killed him.
1: Don't be stupid. He just died. There's no one can prove anything. Just keep your mouth shut and help me find out what he did with the copybook.
4: Well, well, well. Somebody sends me a copybook through Box 13. Now I wonder why.

0: Now, back to Box 13 and Dan Holliday's newest adventure, The Sad Night.
1: It was just a child's copybook. And on the front cover was the name Marina Layton and a date, the year 1930, written in a childish scrawled handwriting. I riffled through the pages. There was nothing of interest, at least. That's the way it looked then. But Susie thought differently.
2: Maybe it's some kind of a code, Mr. Holliday. Like one to a buried treasure.
1: Susie, with your imagination and my typewriter, we could go places.
2: Well, gee, the Count of Monte Woolley found a buried treasure.
1: That's Monte Cristo, Susie. Two different people.
2: Well, they both had beards. Oh, look.
1: Huh? What's that?
2: It's a letter to Box 13. Listen. Box 13. A day or so ago, you may have received a child's copybook in the mail. If you did, I should appreciate it if you'd bring it to the address below. Yours truly, Therese Layton.
1: Let me see that, Susie.
2: Here.
1: 6821 Lakeshore Boulevard. Swanky neighborhood.
2: Are you going to take it back, Mr. Holliday?
1: Oh, yes, Susie. If only to see how the other half lives. So I went to 6821 Lakeshore Boulevard. I tossed the copybook in the back seat of my car and it bounced on the floor. Maybe I was thinking about anything but the book, for when I rang the doorbell of the big house, I suddenly remembered I'd left the book in the car. I just about started back down after it when the door opened.
3: Yes?
1: I'm looking for Therese Layton.
3: I'm Mrs. Layton. And you?
1: Holliday. Dan Holliday. I'm sorry, Box 13.
3: Oh, of course. Please come in, Mr. Holliday. In the library, please.
1: Thank you.
3: Won't you sit down, Mr. Holliday?
1: Thanks very much.
3: It's very kind of you to come all this way to return the book. You see, it belongs to my little girl, and I suppose she sent the book to you in, well, mischievously.
1: Your little girl?
3: Yes, Marina. Sometimes I think she's a problem child.
1: Oh, really? How old is she, Mrs. Layton?
3: 7.
1: Did she tell you she sent the book to Box 13?
3: Well, no, as a matter of fact, she wouldn't say. Then her father found a newspaper with an advertisement cut from it.
1: And?
3: We got hold of a paper with the same date and compared the page.
1: Nice detective work, Mrs. Layton.
3: I suppose all this uproar over a child's book seems, well, stupid, doesn't it?
1: Oh, no, not at all. But there's one question I'd like to ask.
3: Yes, Mr. Holliday?
1: You say Marina's 7 years old?
3: That's right. Why?
1: There's a date in the book, 1930. It seems to have been written in the same hand as the rest. That date would make her quite a big little girl, wouldn't it?
3: She put down that date, I suppose, well, not thinking.
1: Oh, yes, of course. Where is she now, Mrs. Layton?
4: She's dead, Mr. Holliday.
1: Huh?
3: Mr. Holliday, this is my husband, Carl.
1: How do you do?
4: I'm very happy to know you, Mr. Holliday. Do you have the book?
1: You get right to the point, don't you?
4: Mr. Holliday, our daughter Marina is dead. We want the book merely for sentimental reasons.
1: Well, I could understand that if your wife hadn't, well,
4: lied to you?
1: Bluntly, yes.
4: Therese, dear, will you excuse us?
3: Yes, yes, sir. I'll be upstairs.
4: My wife isn't well, Mr. Holliday. It's not an easy thing for me to say, but she imagines our daughter is still alive.
1: Look, Mr. Layton, if I'd ever written a story with as many holes in it as yours, I'd be laughed out of the writing game.
4: What do you mean?
1: Your wife says Marina sent me the book, yet you say Marina's dead. You know, you two should get together.
4: All right, Mr. Holliday. How much do you want for the book?
1: Oh, now we're getting someplace. What's it worth to you?
4: 500.
1: Oh? That's a lot of money for a child's copybook.
4: You asked how much, and I told you. Now, may I have the book?
1: I don't think so.
4: It's worth nothing to you, Mr. Holliday. Believe me, it's worth absolutely nothing to you.
1: All right, maybe I'm just curious. Tell me why you want the book, and maybe we'll do business.
4: I can't tell you.
1: Or you won't tell me. Is that it?
4: I want that book. Now.
1: I haven't got it with me.
4: You're lying.
1: All right, search me. I haven't got it with me. I forgot it.
4: You're going to be difficult.
1: Look, the book was sent to Box 13, obviously not by you, your wife, or your daughter. You found out it was sent when you traced my aunt, right? All right, that means someone else sent it to me. I'll return the book when I find out who and why.
4: Mr. Holliday? I'm going to get that book.
1: All right, all right. We'll play a game. Book, book, book. Who's got the book? Now, goodbye, Mr. Layton.
4: Goodbye, Mr. Holliday. You can find your way out, I hope.
1: I think so. Oh, anytime you want to tell me the reason behind all this, we may be able to do business.
4: I think we'll do business, Mr. Holliday. Later.
1: I left, and when I got home, I spent the rest of the day and most of the evening trying to figure out why anyone would be so anxious to get hold of the book. It was filled with the kids' scrawling handwriting, sums in addition, problems in subtraction, alphabets. Then I came to one page and stopped. It was filled with strange, weird-looking figures, as a kid would try to draw human beings. But there was something about them that didn't look like a kid's work. They were grotesque, almost fiendish faces and distorted, twisted bodies. And underneath were three words in Spanish, La Noche Triste, the sad night. The words were scrawled too, but somehow they were different from the rest in the book. I kept turning back to that page, wondering, trying to connect something in my mind with those figures in the book. And I must have dozed off because the next thing I knew, it was 3 a.m. I turned off my light, lay back in bed. Then I was getting company unexpected, and I wasn't in the mood to entertain. Well, well, well, what a wonderful thing a skeleton key is, like the magic words, open sesame. Somebody was looking for something, and it wasn't Easter eggs on the White House lawn. I waited, and then... Looking for something, Bud? Whoever it was didn't wait for the floor show. I turned on the light. Yeah. He'd grabbed the book, but he had left a knife behind. One that I picked up with a handkerchief. If there were fingerprints, he would introduce me to the gent. And Kling could do me that favor.
5: Got any idea who it was, Holliday?
1: No, I haven't, Kling. We had our waltz in the dark.
5: Oh, it must have been romantic.
1: Oh, yes, yes, I was overcome. Look, can you get prints off that knife handle?
5: Seems to me you could pick an easier way of meeting people.
1: Oh, I like the hard way. It makes for lasting friendships.
5: Look, did he try to knife you?
1: Well, I don't think he was doing KP with it.
5: Why was he after you?
1: He wasn't.
5: Oh, I see. He breaks in at 3 a.m. You surprise him, he pulls a knife on you. But he wasn't after you. It was just a social call, or maybe he was a visiting nurse.
1: Kling, will you see about those prints?
5: Yeah, if you'll prefer charges.
1: Maybe, but more important, he took something I want back.
5: What?
1: A child's copybook.
5: A child... You know, Holliday, the more I see of you in this Box 13 gimmick you run, the more I believe in elves and pixies. Why did you have a child's copybook?
1: I'm learning to write.
5: You're going to keep this all to yourself, huh?
1: Till I find out what it's all about.
5: Okay. Well, from what you say about the cookie who disturbed your Betty by this morning, he might have a record.
1: In that case, you can tell me who he is.
5: You don't want me to pick him up?
1: No, I'd rather have the pleasure. You see, he hung one on my chin.
5: He hung one on his... All right. Come back in an hour.
2: Oh, Mr. Holliday. Gee, I've been trying to get in touch with you all morning.
1: No, I was at headquarters, Susie.
2: Oh, what'd you do?
1: Oh, no, don't jump to conclusions. Why were you trying to get in touch?
2: Look.
1: Huh? When did this come?
2: This morning. I picked up Box 13 mail at the Star Times, and that note was in it.
1: Mm-hmm. Well, as they say in the books, Susie, the plot thickens. In fact, it's so thick now, I can't see a thing.
2: How'd you get that bruise on your chin?
1: I shaved with a baseball bat this morning.
2: Oh. Well, are you going to meet Marina Layton?
1: Yeah, that's what she asked me to do in her letter. So if you want me, I'll be at...
2: At where she says, the lobby of the Camden Hotel.
1: So I got to the lobby of the Camden Hotel. It wasn't hard to find Marina Layton. She was dressed as she said she'd be. I took a good look before walking over to her. She was about 24, not pretty, but with one of those faces that always says, wonderful day, isn't it? Okay, so maybe now I'd find out what all the excitement was about. I walked over. Oh, pardon me. Are you Marina Layton?
6: Yes. And you're...
1: That's it. Box 13.
6: You know, I didn't think there was such a thing. I thought this would all turn out to be some sort of a joke.
1: Oh? Well, do we sit here?
6: If you like. Well, may I have it, Mr...
1: Holiday. First name's Dan.
6: All right. May I have the book, Dan?
1: I haven't got it, Marina.
6: But you must have it. Mark said he sent it to you.
1: Oh, no. Another character in the show. And who's Mark?
6: He was my father's dearest friend. But surely you ought to know that.
1: Look, Marina, I don't know a thing.
6: Wait a moment. Here's his letter to me.
1: You want me to read it?
6: Yes.
1: Dear Marina, the years I've kept something from you that your father wanted you to have. Now I know someone else wants it. But you can have it by writing to Box 13, care of the Star Times. I want to write more, but I don't dare. Just remember, your own name is a clue. Love, Mark.
6: Well?
1: Well, what? If your father wanted you to have what he gave to this Mark, why didn't he try to get it from me?
6: Who? Who tried to get what from you?
1: Your father and mother, they...
6: That's crazy. My mother died when I was born, and my father disappeared almost 5 years ago.
1: Oh, now it begins to make some sense. Not much, but a little.
6: What are you talking about?
1: The character who said he was your father, he wanted that copybook of yours. He must have found out in some way that Mark had it.
6: But who was the man?
1: I don't know. He said he was your father.
6: I don't understand all this.
1: It makes two of us. But listen, I...
6: What's the matter?
1: How do I know you're Marina Layton?
6: But I am.
1: Yeah. Yeah, I guess you are. Because since someone already took the copybook from me early this morning, it'd be a little senseless to try to get it this way. All right, Marina. What do you know about a copybook? Yours, with the date 1930 written in it.
6: Copybook? Mine? But nothing. Nothing at all.
1: Huh? Oh, now, wait a minute. All this business has to mean something. Don't you even remember a copybook?
6: Well, I suppose I must have had one. Wait, of course. Black, ragged-looking. Alphabets in it.
1: That's it. Now, what about it?
6: Oh, nothing. It was just an ordinary book. I scribbled in it and... Did you say 1930?
1: Well, yes, why?
6: Because in 1930, I was with my father in Mexico. I had the book then because I was being tutored by Mark, and I used it for my lessons.
1: Did you write anything in it that might be important?
6: No, not a thing.
1: Well, you must have.
6: I didn't.
1: Did you write the Spanish words, La Noche Triste?
6: Why, that means the sad night.
1: Yes, I know. Did you write them?
6: No, I don't think so.
1: Then your father must have. But why?
6: Are you sure those words were in the book?
1: Well, of course I am. Oh, would Mark know?
6: Mark? Why, Mark's dead.

0: And now back to The Sad Night, another Box 13 adventure with Alan Land as Dan Holliday.
1: We went to the place where Mark had lived. Yes, he was dead. Heart failure, the doctor said. But we learned something else. That he had had visitors the night he had died. And from the description of them, they could have only been the man and woman who posed as Marina's parents. And I learned a few things more from Marina. That her father was an archaeologist, and in 1930 he was excavating Aztec ruins outside Mexico City. It was on the way back to Kling's office in my car that she told me some more.
2: Father disappeared in Brazil almost 5 years ago. Then the remains of his expedition were found.
1: And your father?
2: He died. But he left records, letters for the museum.
1: And anything for you?
2: No, nothing.
1: Are you sure?
2: Yes.
1: Wrote letters to the museum, yet nothing for his daughter.
2: Why do you say it like that?
1: Doesn't it seem odd that he should leave letters and records for everyone but you?
2: Yes, it does.
1: There are a lot of things that seem odd. You wait here, Marina. I'll be right out.
3: Well, Holliday, I'm just about to leave your office.
1: Oh, what'd you find out?
3: You were distinguished company this morning. Little Georgie Garson, strong man, general hoodlum.
1: Well, I didn't think it was little evil.
3: Want me to pick him up?
1: Yeah, I'd love your company. Okay, Kling, let's go. I want to ask Georgie a few questions. It took Kling about 5 minutes to get Georgie to talk. He told us he'd been hired to get that book, and from his description of the guy who hired him, well, it couldn't have been anyone else but the man who poses late the day before. Then a quick trip to the house on Lakeshore Boulevard. We might as well have stood in bed. The fake Mr. and Mrs. Layton were gone, and with them, the copybook. And that left us at a dead end. But dead. But at the morgue of the Star Times, Marina and I learned something else.
4: Uh-huh. I think we got lots of stuff on Albert Layton.
1: Well, trot it out, Jonesy.
4: Yeah. He's the one who got himself lost in Brazil about 5 years ago, isn't he?
1: Yeah, that's right.
4: Here's a folder on him. News clips, photos.
2: That's Dad.
1: Look. Look, who is this, Jonesy?
4: Well, let me see. Oh, that's the guy who found Layton, or what was left of the expedition. Name of Carl Bremer.
1: Oh, Mr. Bremer and the gent who wanted that book are one and the same. Did you ever see Marina?
2: Not that I remember.
1: Where were you when your father went to Brazil?
2: In school.
1: And you didn't see him again after he left for Brazil?
2: No.
1: Jonesy.
4: Uh-huh?
1: You know a lot of things. What are the Spanish words, la noche triste mean to you?
4: Nothing, except they mean the sad night.
1: Is that all?
4: Yeah, why?
1: Because they mean more than that. Marina, can you get a sample of your father's handwriting?
2: Oh, yes, of course.
1: And I've got a hunch that Bremer and his wife are leaving for Mexico.
4: Hey, Dan.
1: Yeah?
4: Look, this Layton was an archaeologist. Why don't you go to the museum to find out about him?
1: Good idea, Jonesy, thanks. But I've got a phone call to make first. If my hunch is correct, we've got to stop Bremer from getting to Mexico.
5: Get this straight, Dan. You want this Bremer and his wife picked up, huh?
1: Yeah, that's it.
5: What's the charge?
1: You pick them up. I'll prefer charges. And maybe one of them will be murder.
5: What?
1: Will you do it?
5: Well, what if they're out of the country by now?
1: Extradite them.
5: Well, you've got to have a strong charge to do
1: that. I have. One, causing the death of an old man by trying to force something out of him. Two, hiring Georgie Garson to break into my apartment. And three, attempting to defraud. Is that enough?
5: Make those charges stick.
1: You get them, and I'll make them stick. Marina got a sample of her father's handwriting.
2: Is this what you wanted?
1: You sure this is your father's handwriting?
2: Of course. That's a letter from him, just before he left for the interior of Brazil.
1: But the writing in the book, it was nothing like this.
2: Well, maybe he didn't write it.
1: He must have. Wait a minute. Mind if I write on the other side of this paper?
2: No.
1: Okay. Now watch. I'm right-handed. But suppose I write like this with my left hand. What's it look like?
2: Just a scrawl.
1: Sure, as a kid would write. As you would have written in 1930.
2: But why would he have done that?
1: To make it look as though you'd written it.
2: Oh, that doesn't make sense.
1: It does make sense if you realize that your father had learned something. Something that was big enough to make him want to hide it. And where would he hide it? in a place no one would ever think of looking for it. A kid's copybook.
2: No. No, he kept his notebooks. Everything he did was in his own notes.
1: But not this. You were with him in 1930. What was he doing?
2: Oh, I told you, working on the Aztec ruins outside of Mexico City.
1: And what did he find?
2: His findings were published. The museum has
1: the museum. What's the matter with me? Come on, Marina. Maybe we're getting someplace.
6: Yes, of course I know Albert Layton's work. He was a great man. World has lost a genius, Miss Layton. Too bad.
1: Look, Mr. Dougal, we want you to help us.
6: I'll do my best. You said over the phone that it was important, had something to do with our Mexican antiquities here at the museum.
1: Yes, that's right. What did Professor Layton send here?
6: Well, come in here, into the Aztec room.
2: I remember all these things.
6: Of course, everything isn't here. The Mexican museums were given their share and...
1: Oh, pardon me.
6: Yeah?
1: Look.
6: What's the matter?
1: Look, on that far wall, those figures.
6: Oh, yes. Well, they're only copies. Quite well done, of course. The original paintings were lost when the Spaniards destroyed the temples. The Aztecs were jealous and warlike people.
1: Because on the far wall were the same figures I'd seen in that copybook. The same grotesque, weird figures with their twisted bodies and savage faces. There were three of them. Their painted eyes looked out at us, seemed to accuse us. I turned to the curator. Mr. Dougal.
6: Yes, Mr. Holliday.
1: What are those figures?
6: Well, they're Aztec gods. The one over here in the upper left is Quetzalcoatl, supreme god of the Aztecs. The one in the upper right is Huitzilopochtli. He's one of my favorites, a god of war. The one at the base of the triangle is Tlaloc, god of rain.
1: Marina, those were the figures in your copybook, and they were above the words La Noche Triste.
2: But why? Why should Dad have done that?
1: Mr. Dougal, what is that triangle?
6: Well, where each of those figures is painted was a temple long ago destroyed by the Spaniards under Cortez. In the center was one of the causeways that led to Tenochtitlan. That's today's Mexico City. It was over that causeway that the Spaniards made their escape on La Noche Triste.
1: La Noche Triste. Look, sit down, Mr. Dougal. I want you to tell me a lot more. The curator talked for an hour. And what he told Marina and me all added up. The copybook, the figures of those old Aztec gods. All Marina's father had something, all right. And he hid it in that copybook. No wonder Bremer wanted it. No wonder old Mark had kept it, and the whole thing made a story that went back over 400 years. A story of greed and bloodshed. One that reached out to touch me, Marina, old Mark, Bremer, all of us. Later in Kling's office, facing the Bremers, with Marina sitting there, too.
3: All right, Holliday. Let's have it.
1: First, I'll take that copybook, Bremer.
7: All right. What good will it do you?
1: None. And it wouldn't have done you any good, either.
7: What do you mean?
1: You caused the death of one man to get this. Another man, famous, respected, lost his head and tried to keep what he had found. But it wouldn't have done your father any good, either, Marina.
2: No, I know.
3: What's the story, Dan?
1: Well, it really begins, Kling, when Bremer found the remains of the Layton expedition in Brazil. He found letters, records. He brought some of them back with him, but some he didn't. That right, Bremer?
7: You know everything. You tell it.
1: Thank you, I will. One of the letters was to Marina. Marina, whose name is the same as the Indian girl who was Cortez's consort. That was the one you kept, Bremer. A letter telling Marina about the copybook and what it contained.
3: All right, what is it, Holliday?
1: Let's go back to July 1st, 1520, to Hernan Cortez and his army. The army that marched through Mexico and destroyed the Aztec Empire.
3: That's got something to do with all this?
1: Everything. On that night, the Aztecs rose up in fury against the Spaniards. They had thought Cortez and his men were gods, but they'd found out differently. They determined to